0: Trump responded last year in all capital letters, "I hate Taylor Swift." He then went on to congratulate her then engagement to Travis Kelce last year and called Kelce a great guy and Swift a terrific person. The Powerball jackpot is now worth over $900 million. Nobody matched all six numbers in last night's lottery drawing for about $850 million, so the grand prize rolls over to an estimated $905 million for Monday's Powerball drawing. The cash value of the new jackpot is worth nearly $400 million. Four tickets in last night's drawing matched five numbers, and those tickets are worth $1 million each. Rob Martier, NBC News Radio.
1: Hey, it's Kristen Rao Finkbeiner of Breaking Through. 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
4: And now for your alternative talk weather outlook. For your Sunday, we'll have sunny skies throughout the day, giving us a high near 78 and northwest winds around 6 miles per hour. Overnight, partly cloudy with a low around 58. For tomorrow, we have a mostly sunny day ahead of us, bringing us a high near 79 and a low around 59. And finally for Tuesday, another day filled with sunshine, high near 79.
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6: Welcome to The Gailey Show, the only daily LGBTQ news and talk show on the radio in the United States. I am your host, John Parker. We're going to start off today with a special report. When a doctor takes a position that is against both medical research and the standards of care established by their national medical boards, like the American Medical Association and the American Academy of Pediatrics, that raises serious concerns for both their patients and the community that doctor serves. When that doctor is a candidate for governor touting their health care record, then it becomes an issue of public health. If this doctor is flouting proven and established medical standards, are they fit to lead a state? In an interview published June 30th, Dr. Amy Acton, who is a Democratic nominee for governor in Ohio, told the Toledo Blade, quote, "I do not support boys playing in girls' sports. This is already settled law in Ohio, and as governor, I will enforce the law and uphold the law. As doctor, public servant, and a mom, I will always stand up for fairness and protect kids' health and safety," end quote. Because of the language that Dr. Acton used, this indicates that her position is against gender-affirming care for youth. When she says, quote, "boys playing in girls' sports," end quote, that language goes against the standards of care established by every medical board in the country and decades of proven medical research. No pediatrician following established medical guidelines would say boys playing in girls' sports. Since that interview, Equality Ohio retracted their A rating of Dr. Acton and replaced it with, quote, "pending." However, in their candidate guidebook, they didn't point to a specific action that Dr. Acton has taken on behalf of the LGBTQ community, unlike with other candidates they have recommended. And Dr. Acton has had plenty of opportunities to create a track record as Ohio State Health Director and as a leader in the nonprofit sector. Through various internet searches, including through the Ohio Public Health's website, I was unable to find records that Dr. Acton has taken to support the LGBTQ community. I did find a lawsuit in which she was named as a defendant after four transgender Ohioans sued the Department of Public Health for the right to update their birth certificates. The case started in 2018. Dr. Acton took over the department in February of 2019, and instead of working to settle the case, the department that year tried to have it dismissed. The court refused. The case continued after Dr. Acton's resignation in 2020, and ultimately the court ruled in favor of the plaintiffs. Of note, when Dr. Acton served as Ohio State Health Director, according to the Health Policy Institute of Ohio, the state ranked 47th out of 50 on health value. Quoting directly from that report, quote, Ohioans are living less healthy lives and spending more on health care than people in most other states, end quote. Dr. Acton went on to lead the Center for Kindness at the Columbus Foundation, but when I reached out to the center to inquire about their LGBTQ work and any work done by Dr. Acton, no one replied to my email. What I found on their website was a single story about an LGBTQ nonprofit in the Columbia Dispatch, which was funded through their Everyday Kindness Heroes program, and I found that no LGBTQ-focused organization has received their Human Kindness Prize. As a declared candidate for governor, Dr. Acton originally listed no LGBTQ priorities on her campaign website, even though she was walking in pride parades this past June. It was only after she revealed her position on transgender athletes and, by implication, gender-affirming care, that she put language on her website claiming to support anti-discrimination laws that would protect LGBTQ Ohioans in employment, housing, public accommodations, and pay. She did not mention health care. The doctor, who was Ohio's state health care director, did not mention health care, nor did she mention gender identity directly. I reached out to Dr. Acton's campaign to comment on this report. I asked for answers to the following. Does Dr. Acton support gender-affirming care for youth? Will she follow established medical recommendations by the country's leading medical boards and researchers? And if not, how will she be assessing which to follow and which not to follow? How has Dr. Acton engaged with LGBTQ health equity in the state? Does Dr. Acton agree with the Cleveland Clinic's decision to settle a lawsuit with the Trump administration, which includes a ban on offering gender-affirming care for 20 years? And how is Dr. Acton reconciling her claim of bringing communities together in her LGBTQ priority statement with her newly stated position that is taken directly from Project 2025 and the Trump administration? Dr. Acton's campaign did not respond to my request. Joining me now is Ariane Childrey, who is a candidate for the Ohio House in the 84th District. She was Ohio's first openly transgender city council member, and while she does hold a position within the Ohio Democratic Party, she is not representing the party today. Ariane, welcome to The Gailey Show.
7: Thank you for having me.
6: It is 1 month practically to the day that Dr. Acton announced her position. As I understand it, last night was the first time that she was having any meetings with community leaders to explain her position. What can you tell us about what happened?
7: Well, I think first it's important to note that Dr. Acton was not on this call last night. It was her campaign staff, her campaign manager. She would not be part of it. As a community leader in the in the trans community, I was invited to attend, and yet when I went to sign in, I was not allowed to join the meeting. I've spoken out pretty boldly about what's been going on here, about the fact that this transphobic language is frankly disturbing and invalidates the identity of every trans person in the state of Ohio. This goes so far beyond the simple sports issue that she wants to say that she's addressing. And yet I was not allowed in. Another trans Ohioan who was part of the call had requested to know why I was not being allowed. And in response, they were kicked out of the call. The entire progressive caucus of the Ohio Democratic Party, including their leadership, were refused entry to the call. So this is the supposed effort to build bridges with our community after a catastrophic failure on their part in June. And frankly, they fumbled it at every step of the way. The only way I was able to hear anything from the call is a friend who also holds a position literally put me on speakerphone on his personal cell phone so that I could hear parts of the meeting.
6: And did they offer an explanation?
7: No. Multiple times they were asked specifically why I was not allowed on the call, for one thing. No explanation was given. There was no clarification of Dr. Acton's position on any of this. There was no commitment to correcting the record or to making any type of effort to actually repair the damage that had been done with our community. There was just a listening call, which frankly,

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1: DP was then basically overruled, and the Acton campaign decided they were going to take full control of the call, and they were the ones controlling entry at that point.
2: Can you speak to the impact this is having right now? Because there are, I've seen the chatter on social media. We've seen, you know, larger advocacy organizations that tend to be more centrist that are saying this is a purity test. What you're doing is harming the campaign. But can you speak to the impact that Dr. Acton's position is on both the trans community and the larger LGBTQ community in Ohio right now?
1: Yeah, I think it's important for people to understand that the Democratic National Convention is watching Ohio politics right now. This is one of the most watched governor races in the country. If Dr. Acton throws the trans community under the bus and is not held accountable for that, that sends a message, first of all, to the ODP. And I will promise you, if there's no accountability, this will become the Democratic Party playbook. You will see more candidates throwing LGBT communities under the bus for political expediency. So this goes so far beyond Ohio. On top of that, what we're seeing is that permission structure that it creates when a candidate makes these sorts of statements. We are seeing in our social media, Ohio Democrats who I've loved, respected, and worked for now echoing the same transphobic points that Dr. Acton made that they would have never said prior. This gives that permission. That impacts our kids in our schools who are already struggling in Ohio as we continue to be one of the worst states for trans rights in the United States. And yet, rather than appealing to these minority communities that frankly could be dedicated voters, we are being thrown away because this campaign has decided we don't matter. Yes, what I am doing, speaking out, may impact the campaign. But what is more important to me is that this campaign is impacting my community. Rather than getting angry at me for speaking out as a trans woman, I challenge every single one of those Democrats in the state of Ohio, of which I am a proud Democrat, to challenge Dr. Acton, because I and the trans community did not start this problem. Dr. Acton did when she made her comment when she referred to trans girls as boys in girls' sports.
2: Well, and it does, I mean, to believe that statement as she does, as a former pediatrician and as the former state health director, it also suggests what she believes about gender affirming care as well, and that she doesn't believe in it. And I think that there are larger implications here beyond a quote unquote litmus test. This isn't about sports, as you're saying, at least from our viewpoint here, that there is a lot more. And this also seems to be undermining the whole concept of kindness and unity that she is purporting on her campaign right now. I obviously have a lot more questions for you, but we're going to have to leave it there for right now. Folks, you can connect with Ariane at her website, arichildry.com. That's A-R-I-Childry.com. On all socials, you can find her. Just search for at Ari4Ohio. That's A-R-I, the number 4, Ohio. Ariane, thank you so much for joining me today.
1: Thank you for having me.
2: All right, folks, we are going to continue this special report when we come back after a quick break by looking at LGBTQ equity as it stands right now in Ohio. I had a chance to talk virtually with Dr. Joanne Patterson from Ohio State University, and she gave me some lovely insight into the situation there. So stay tuned. 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
2: Hey, this is John Parker. This past winter was a hard one, so this summer it's been a joy to me to get on the road and drive to Marquette, Michigan. It's the fresh coast. From the culinary hotspots to the miles of hiking trails in the North Woods and along the shoreline of Lake Superior, Marquette is where I go to get away from it all. A queer-friendly travel destination where I stargaze, eat delicious donuts at Huron Bakery, brunch at the LGBTQ-owned Cafe Bodega, discover new reads at Snowbound Books, and stroll the shops in Marquette's historic downtown. And there are so many hotels to choose from. I can wake up along Lake Superior's shoreline or have the walking convenience of being in the city. 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
3: Welcome back to The Gailey Show. I'm John Parker. We're coming up on the bottom of the hour. As Dr. Amy Acton highlights her medical career in her campaign for Ohio's governor, I felt this would be an important opportunity to take a look at LGBTQ health equity in the state of Ohio. And I worked for an LGBTQ health equity nonprofit, so I can tell you that what I found is par for the course for many other states across the country. And if you are a candidate running for office who is championing healthcare and your medical background, knowing this information is crucial in seeking support from the LGBTQ community. The Northeast Ohio LGBTQ plus community needs assessment offers one look into the healthcare needs of LGBTQ Ohioans through their self-reported health dashboard. It is led by Kent State University Public Health Program Outreach Director Dr. Andrew Snyder. According to the website, the dashboard, quote, aggregates data from 2,519 unique LGBTQ plus community survey responses, end quote. The data was collected between 2023 and 2026 in separate reports. On the dashboard, 95% of respondents reported having health insurance at the time they took the survey. 61% rated their health, physical health, rather, as excellent or good. 49% rated their mental health as excellent or good. 31% have experienced food insecurity in the past, with approximately 9% currently experiencing food insecurity at the time they took the survey. In their 2026 Health Value Dashboard, the Health Policy Institute of Ohio found that LGB Ohioans are 2.6 times more likely to say that they have frequent mental distress compared to heterosexual Ohioans, and transgender Ohioans are 3.5 times more likely. This summer, continuing their cuts to HIV research and funding, which totals in the hundreds of billions of dollars that they have cut so far since 2025, the White House announced an additional $46 million in cuts to over 96 organizations across the country providing HIV testing, HIV healthcare, and access to PrEP. This includes funds to Equitas Health in Ohio. I reached out to Dr. Joanne G. Patterson at The Ohio State University. She is an assistant professor of health behavior and health promotion. The research program that she leads at OSU has a mission to reduce cancer inequities within the LGBTQ community. She told me by email that in Ohio, quote, we still don't have the consistent statewide data needed to fully understand our health needs. Data collection is a patchwork, end quote. Dr. Patterson mentioned that patchwork includes the Youth Risk Behavior Survey and Behavioral Risk Factor Surveillance Systems, researchers at universities, as well as LGBTQ centers and nonprofits. She continued, quote, we have enough data to know that there are serious health inequities, but not enough to fully understand them or hold systems accountable, end quote. Dr. Patterson explained to me that in Ohio, LGBTQ plus residents contend with persistent stress and systemic bias that limit their access to essential healthcare services from routine screenings to ongoing treatment. Financial obstacles compound these challenges, particularly for transgender and non-binary individuals, while most state cancer initiatives lack dedicated support for LGBTQ plus populations. Dr. Patterson pursues a dual research agenda. The first centers on community partnership, working alongside local stakeholders to surface and address pressing needs through initiatives such as Greater Columbus Insight. The second applies behavioral science to cancer prevention, crafting and evaluating messaging strategies that encourage healthier choices around modifiable risk factors like tobacco and alcohol consumption. As I learned from Dr. Patterson, the intersection of communication research and cancer prevention holds particular urgency for LGBTQ plus populations. Driven by chronic stress tied to systems and personal discrimination, LGBTQ plus adults smoke at elevated rates compared to the general public. Yet many are not prepared to abandon nicotine altogether. Alternatives such as vaping and nicotine pouches carry their own risks. So to meet this moment, Dr. Patterson and her lab are creating digital platforms to guide LGBTQ plus users through nuanced decisions about their tobacco use, whether that means stopping, cutting back, or transitioning to reduced harm substitutes. Of note, in 2025, the American Cancer Society found that 1 in 3 LGBTQ Americans aren't even told about cancer screenings by their healthcare provider. Dr. Patterson shared with me, quote, "We are already partnering with county and city government and public health and local LGBTQ plus serving organizations and health systems. These partners can use our findings from Insight to strengthen their community health assessments and to make sure LGBTQ plus needs are visible in planning documents," end quote. And beyond the lab, Dr. Patterson's work goes public through visual guides, community reports, policy recommendations, opinion pieces, and interactive data presentations. These resources help LGBTQ plus residents of Ohio see their own realities reflected in the numbers and push for improved services. The goal is for these materials to equip elected officials, candidates, healthcare providers, and neighborhood organizers with insight into what LGBTQ plus people face across Ohio. When asked about the Ohio Department of Health's role in addressing LGBTQ health equity, Dr. Patterson said to me, quote, "There isn't yet a highly visible statewide LGBTQ plus health equity initiative. There's real opportunity for ODH to lead more strongly, especially in consistent sexual orientation and gender identity data collection and public reporting," end quote. Regarding Dr. Acton, Dr. Patterson cited Dr. Acton's equity-focused approach to COVID-19 and that her broad commitment to marginalized communities could include the LGBTQ community. However, Dr. Patterson told me, quote, "From the outside, LGBTQ plus health equity did not emerge as a standalone priority during her tenure," end quote. But when asked about healthcare bright spots in Ohio, Dr. Patterson let me know that there has been meaningful progress through institutions like the Health Policy Institute of Ohio, which generates unbiased data on health disparities, as well as groups such as Equality Ohio that advance local anti-discrimination protections. Also, critically, more than 500 LGBTQ-affirming organizations have been cataloged in Central Ohio, while academic researchers are generating the research-based evidence that health systems and officials can leverage to close those gaps. Also, Dr. Andrew Snyder, along with his graduate assistants Alex Donato, according to reporting from the Buckeye Flame, are wrapping a needs assessment for Cleveland that will come out later this year. Also, according to the Buckeye Flame, the Community Foundation of the Mahoning Valley announced a grant earlier this year to fund the Lake to the River LGBTQ plus Community Needs Assessment, which will cover Ashtabula, Trumbull, Mahoning, and Columbiana counties. To connect with Dr. Patterson, you can head to the Center for Public Health's website, which is cph.osu.edu. That's it for our report right now. Stay tuned. We'll come back with more LGBTQ headlines. 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
4: NBC News Radio. I'm Rob Martier. Rounds of severe storms are set to bear down on millions across the Midwest and Great Lakes this week. Starting Monday, a level 2 of 5 severe storm threat is covering major cities, Chicago, Detroit, Cleveland, and Pittsburgh. Damaging winds are expected to be the primary hazard. Localized pockets of 3 to 5 inches of rain are possible. U.S. efforts to end the war with Iran are getting some major pushback this weekend. Israel is formally rejecting President Trump's Gaza Board of Peace plan. Prime Minister Benjamin Netanyahu said today that Hamas must fully demilitarize before any withdrawal of his military could occur. NBA great Don Nelson has died at the age of 86. Nelson played in five NBA championships with the Boston Celtics and was a three-time NBA Coach of the Year winner. Nelson was inducted into the Naismith Basketball Hall of Fame in 2012. Rob Martier, NBC News Radio.
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8: 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I sort through the stunning level of unbelievable ineptitude coming from Sleepy McOrange Cankle, his sideshow of freaks, leeches, and substance abusers, and the mind-numbing stupidity that haunts our news feeds. We also take time to make sure we point out that Trump is hurting all of us right now, so stay informed and stay vigilant. Consider me documentation for the eventual trials at the Hague. It's the Matt McNeil Show, afternoon drives and overnights right here on 1150 a.m. KKNW.
9: And now for your Alternative Talk weather outlook. For your Sunday, we'll have sunny skies throughout the day, giving us a high near 78 and northwest winds around 6 miles per hour. Overnight, partly cloudy, with a low around 58. For tomorrow, we have a mostly sunny day ahead of us, bringing us a high near 79 and a low around 59. And finally for Tuesday, another day filled with sunshine, high near 79.
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0: To the Gailey Show. It is 33 minutes after the hour. I'm John Parker, now joined in studio by my executive producer, Jim Pounds.
1: Hey, everybody.
0: I want to highlight a comment that came in during our report, I believe with our interview with Ariane Childry on our YouTube channel. The individual says, I live in Ohio. Acton is a terrible disappointment, but her opponent is Trump fan Vivek Ramaswamy. So who am I supposed to vote for? Yeah. I think my response to that would be the election isn't over yet, and I think that there is accountability, but also, I mean, it's supposed to be a democracy, so people calling into a campaign, people writing into a campaign, volunteers saying, hey, this is what we want to see. Candidates should be responsive to the people that they want to vote for them. Yeah. So I would say that instead of making your decision now, there are still, 3 months until the election. Let the campaign know the issues that you want them to be running on. And I think that this, you know, Ariane made a very good point that people are watching right now. But I wanted to point out something. I know we're still going here on Ohio, but here's something. And Jim, I'll get your feedback on this. So according to MS Now, last year, in the blue state of Virginia, gubernatorial candidate Winsome Earl Sears and supporting PACs spent 57% of their ad budget on anti-trans ads, and she failed in her bid for Virginia governor. In the perennial flip state of Wisconsin last year, Elon Musk spent $7 million in anti-trans ads for Wisconsin Supreme Court. His candidate lost, I believe, by 10 points. In the red state of Kansas last year, Omaha Mayor Jean Stothert lost her campaign 56-44, despite making anti-transgender ads and policies a huge part of her campaign. Across the U.S. in November of last year, every single one, all 31 of the school board candidates endorsed by the super anti-transgender group Moms for Liberty, lost their races. In Georgia, despite the attacks, Senator John Ossoff voted to block legislation that would ban transgender athletes. In deep red Texas, State Senator James Tallarico continues to support the transgender community, and he is leading in the polls despite the deluge of anti-transgender attack ads he is facing, including Trump calling him transgender. So I'm belaboring the point maybe for a reason, but are Democrats operating under a false premise that support for the transgender community will cost them elections?
1: Well, I think, yes, I think there are going to be politicians who say, don't touch that third rail. But I have the same reaction as the person who wrote in who said, well, what are you supposed to do? You know, pragmatically, I hear what you're saying, complain, tell the campaign you don't like it. You know, we told Paul Wellstone, Senator Paul Wellstone, who didn't support gay marriage rights, that we didn't like it, but we voted for him because, as you say, you can't vote for the Republican, you know, but we have to stand up for ourselves and say that's, you know, that's clearly not the humanist approach. It's an anti-humanist position to be anti-trans. I don't care how you justify it. So she's made the wrong choice. She's made it for maybe political reasons, maybe personal reasons. We don't know. It's the wrong choice either way.
0: This is editorial now. When I was doing the research for all of that, the first half hour of the show, I did not think it was going to be so hard to find a specific piece of action that Dr. Acton has taken on behalf of the LGBTQ community. I did not expect it was going to be that hard. I mean, right. Being a leader in the nonprofit sector, being the former state health director, right. I thought, oh, I'm going to find something here. Right. Even when I read Equality Ohio's candidate guide, she had an A rating. But when you read the reasons, there was nothing specific. Like every other candidate that got an A rating or a champion rating, there were very specific things that they had done. And so the fact that throughout her nonprofit career and also through her stint as the state health director, there was nothing to point to, and the fact that there was no language on her website about the LGBTQ community, right, even while she was walking in pride parades in June, right, that really, when you start to put the pieces together and the language that she used, you're kind of going, was this kindness thing just a bluff? Like, well, is she actually against trans people? Like, I could see it right now where she's been hiding behind this little kindness motif and saying, oh, well, I'm kind. Everybody be friends. But I actually don't like trans people. And I think that trans girls aren't girls. They're boys. And I don't believe in gender affirming care and all of that. Like, she's not clarifying that. Right. And right. So it's not just a single position on sports. Right. The way that she's framed this has opened up this whole investigation now to go, wait a minute, was she even an ally in the first place? And for a doctor to not mention health equity for the queer community, that should have been the first thing they went to. And she didn't mention healthcare and she didn't mention gender identity in her statement that they added to the website. So people are accusing me, they're accusing everybody that's bringing this up. You're ruining the election, you're throwing it to Ramaswamy, you're awful, you're not a Democrat, you deserve to die. The point is, the election is still 3 months away, right? August, September, October, three months away. Right. We have time for the Acton campaign to turn it around. We have time, frankly, for Representative Marcy Couture to turn around her vote as well. Like, we've seen Sherrod Brown, you know, he lost his election in 2024 because, you know, for a variety of reasons, he ran away from the trans community. He's come around on that. Yeah. He is running now as being a pro-trans candidate. The examples that I just listed out there are candidates winning on a pro-trans platform and still winning on affordability, healthcare, the economy, fixing and prosecuting the Trump administration. This was not just an own goal. This was not just a misstep in terms of language. My editorial opinion now, you're getting a lot of my editorial opinion. I think this revealed something about Dr. Acton and her campaign that needs to be reckoned with. And the fact that she is not letting people into meetings that she's supposedly going to listen from, I think is further giving evidence to the fact that something is deeply wrong here.
1: Yeah, I think, again, if you can, and I'm sure none of us can stand in the shoes of a candidate and say, you've got consultants saying, you've got to get the independent vote. If you don't get the independent vote, you're going to lose. It doesn't matter what the Democrats say. And that's true with the Republicans too. No, the only people that elect anyone are the so-called independents who can't seem to figure out which side of the line they're on. So you're trying to play to a bunch of uninformed people who will react to your hairstyle more than your issues. And some consultant, I'm going to be cynical and say, some consultant has told Dr. Acton, don't be pro-trans because you'll never win in Ohio. And that's plausible. And it could also be that Dr. Acton is a terrible doctor and a bad person, or hasn't thought about it very deeply and isn't very reflective and isn't in sync with her profession. And that could be possibly true, too, or anything in the middle.
0: I want to reiterate, no, this is not just me editorializing right here. No pediatrician who is following established care guidelines from the American Medical Association, the American Academy of Pediatrics, decades of medical research, would look a trans girl in the eye and say, you are a boy and you can't play in sports. Right. Not a single pediatrician would say that. So to be a month out and her not clarifying that she is going against medical guidelines, she is going against the AMA and the AAP, the American Academy of Pediatrics. So to me, this is also a larger situation of, if she is going to be the governor of Ohio, which policies is she going to, what standard practices is she going to follow, and which ones is she not going to follow? This is a judgment issue now. This is larger than the transgender community. This is an issue of, wait a minute, which healthcare policies are you going to pick and choose to follow based off of the science, because she's not following the science on this one.
1: But if we're at an historic moment, and I know nobody's quite at this place, but if it comes to the 2028 election and we can either get the vote in Ohio, approved or validated or something, and the governor has anything to do with that, and it's Ramaswamy that's the governor, we won't get a legitimate vote out of Ohio. And so there's a moment at which we might have to try to educate this woman, but this doctor, and we should do that. but we also are not going to be able ultimately to vote for a person that we know is going to try to throw out the election results of 2028. That's my late night fear. You know what I mean? A bad Democrat, Democrat
0: you're,
1: is better.
0: You're
1: than
0: on
1: a
0: election
1: Republican.
0: Day.
1: I know. I am.
0: And I'm not on election day.
1: I know.
0: I'm on July 29th.
1: You're right. I know.
0: I'm on July 29th. I'm saying the Democratic Party cannot operate like this. They cannot operate like this. And there is too much data out there, including, didn't even get to this, a poll released by GLAAD in Equality, Ohio this past June. Registered voters in Ohio are 5 times more likely to say affordability and inflation as a top concern compared to transgender issues. Right. 64% of registered voters in that poll said they believe politicians are often using transgender issues as a distraction from other more important priorities.
1: Yep.
0: So registered voters get it in Ohio, and people are not voting on transgender issues. I'm sorry, but you know what they are? You know what? You know what this is going to impact? Volunteers. This is going to impact donations. This will impact votes. And in a tight election, and we're still 3 months out from it, can she afford not to have every dollar that she needs? Can she afford to not have every volunteer that she needs?
1: Yep.
0: So, and this is a huge situation of governance, and I agree. I know where you're going with this, Jim, and I say.

0: helped to, I'm going to go on a tangent here, but you're going to see what it means in a minute.
1: Okay.
0: The Biden administration armed Azerbaijan while he was in office. And when Azerbaijan invaded Armenia, I'm Armenian American, when they invaded, the Biden administration did nothing. Nothing. The cowards did nothing. And the country Artsakh is where Azerbaijan invaded, which is part of Armenia. When Azerbaijan invaded Artsakh, that is where my grandfather was born. It no longer exists. 150,000 people had to evacuate Artsakh, were displaced because the Biden administration did nothing about it. Kamala Harris was part of the Biden administration. Okay? I understand these decisions. Nobody understands these decisions more than I do. All right? And I voted for Kamala Harris. And I understand the decisions that Ohio voters are in right now. I get that. But this is July 29th. There is more than enough time to turn this ship around. And I think there's more than enough evidence that points to the fact that she can run on a position of pro-trans rights and still win the election. We saw that. We saw that in blue states. We saw that in flip states. We saw that in red states. Now, if she loses in Ohio and James Tallarico wins in Texas, I don't want to hear a single centrist Democrat come at me in my DMs on Blue Sky. I don't want them in my comments on YouTube. I don't want them calling into this show. Because James Tallarico right now is on track. He is doing the work. He is out there. He is talking to voters. He is putting the main issues that voters want to talk about right now. Affordability, healthcare, real immigration, not locking people up in 2x2 cages. Like, he is doing that right now. And he is leading in the polls. Dr. Amy Acton is taking a completely different tact right now, which is going against what Senate Democrats are doing. It's going against what people like Governor J.B. Pritzker, Minnesota Attorney General Keith Ellison are doing. So it is very clearly that she is trying to stake a claim here, and the way she's going about it is very wrong. And I'm belaboring my point right now. But
1: well, I think...
0: Did we talk for 15 minutes on that? I hear the music going.
1: I talked
0: for
1: 1 minute, and you talked for 14 minutes.
0: All right. Yes. We've got to take a break here. We'll be back. You're listening to The Daily Show.
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3: I'm Dr. Anthony Lizerwitz, and this is Climate Connections. As climate change brings more extreme heat to the Boston area, some residents' homes may become swelteringly hot. Julia Nasser of the Metropolitan Area Planning Council, a public agency, says many buildings in the city were designed for the cooler climate Boston had in the past.
4: The buildings were built for winters, and so they're really good at retaining heat, which is particularly problematic in the summers. They're not built with cooling or proper ventilation.
3: But she says cool roofs could help. Cool roofs are covered in reflective coatings or other materials that limit how much heat the roof absorbs from the sun. This helps both the building and the surrounding area stay cooler.
4: And, you know, it makes running your ACs or fans easier, and so you're also kind of saving money on your energy bills. 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
3: Nasser's group has created an online assessment where owners, roofers, and others can enter information like a roof slope and materials to determine how suitable it is to convert to a cool roof. 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
8: NBC News Radio. I'm Rob Martier. Rounds of severe storms are set to bear down on millions across the Midwest and Great Lakes this week. Starting Monday, a level 2 of 5 severe storm threat is covering major cities, Chicago, Detroit, Cleveland, and Pittsburgh. Damaging winds are expected to be the primary hazard. Widespread rain totals of up to 3 inches could also be seen across the region as the week moves forward. Localized pockets of 3 to 5 inches of rain are possible. U.S. efforts to end the war with Iran are getting some major pushback this weekend. Israel is formally rejecting President Trump's Gaza Board of Peace plan. Prime Minister Benjamin Netanyahu said today that Hamas must fully demilitarize before any withdrawal of his military could occur. Meanwhile, Iran has issued a list of demands they say must be met before the Strait of Hormuz is opened. The list includes the U.S. to lift its blockade of the country and to withdraw the American military from the region. Tenants in public housing are suing the NYPD, claiming illegal surveillance and civil rights violations. Lizzie Radabali has more.
9: Former Mayor Eric Adams launched the Big Apple Connect program to bring basic internet to NYCHA residents in 2022. Under the program, the city installed new internet routers in common areas across public housing. This allowed the NYPD to link NYCHA's CCTV cameras with their real-time tracking system when they previously needed permission to access footage. Tenants taking part in the lawsuit are also hoping to learn more in court about how police use data collected through their surveillance work. In New York, I'm Lizzie Radabali.
8: NBA great Don Nelson has died at the age of 86. Nelson played in 5 NBA championships with the Boston Celtics and was a 3-time NBA Coach of the Year winner. Nelson was inducted into the Naismith Basketball Hall of Fame in 2012. Rob Martier, NBC News Radio.
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0: Welcome back to The Gailey Show. We're coming up on the top of the hour, and I want to give away some tickets to our friends in the Twin Cities of Minnesota. I want to give away a pair of tickets to the prom at Lyric Arts. The show is running this weekend, and it closes next weekend. If you get a pair of tickets, you get to choose the date that you are going to. So first caller, I'm going to read the number 3 times to make sure that you get a chance to write it down. The first caller will get a pair of free tickets to your choice of date to the prom. The phone number is 952-946-6205. 952-946-6205. One more time. 952-946-6205. First caller gets a pair of free tickets to the prom at Lyric Arts. Don't wait on these. I've heard really good things about the show, so I'm really glad that we can give gifts away to our listeners on AM 950 Radio in Minneapolis.
1: I'm going to go on the 3rd.
0: Are you?
1: Yeah.
0: Okay. Am I going with you? I don't know.
1: We haven't talked about it.
0: We'll find out. all right. So I do want to mention a story that happened in Pennsylvania just this month. So Pennsylvania has repealed its HIV-specific criminal penalties. Now, what does that mean? So Pennsylvania Governor Josh Shapiro signed legislation this month ending enhanced criminal penalties for people living with HIV, which is marking a significant shift in the state's approach to HIV criminalization. So what it would do is it removes HIV from the state's criminal code, which had previously allowed individuals charged with crimes such as sex work to face harsher penalties because they were HIV positive. Under the old law, while most sex work-related offenses carried misdemeanor charges, if the individual were HIV positive, it was a felony. It was a felony with a penalty of up to 7 years in prison.
1: Wow.
0: So these types of laws spread across the United States in the 1990s following passage of the Ryan-White Comprehensive AIDS Resource Emergency Act, which tied HIV/AIDS funding to state-level criminalization statutes. Although Congress removed those funding requirements in 2000, 26 states still maintained the laws criminalizing HIV transmission or exposure, with four states requiring sex offender registration under such laws, this according to the Movement Advancement Project.
1: Wow.
0: Advocates have long condemned these statutes as scientifically baseless and harmful. Rhonda Goldfein, who is the executive director of the AIDS Law Project of Pennsylvania, emphasized in media reports that no credible research has ever linked criminal penalties to reduced HIV transmission. Dr. Jay Kostman of Philadelphia Fight added that such laws fueled stigma, discouraging testing and treatment, particularly among marginalized populations. He noted that modern medicine confirms individuals with undetectable viral loads cannot transmit the virus, eliminating any scientific rationale for criminalization. Tito Valdez of the Philadelphia Department of Public Health praised the legislation as an important step toward replacing fear-based policies with science-driven ones. Because is the Democratic Party going to be the party of science or isn't it?
1: Well, that's an unanswerable
0: question.
1: Back
0: to my editorial.
1: Yeah, boy, that didn't take very long. Yes, we are still, with all of our flaws and stupidity and ridiculousness and shallowness, we are still the party that respects education and real truth and real science better than anybody else. Which is maybe a low bar, but still, we aspire to it.
0: And those people should be in positions of power.
1: Yes.
0: And those who want to cherry pick their science.
1: Right. Should go home.
0: Should go away.
1: Right. Lock yourself in the garage.
0: Should go bye-bye. Yeah.
1: Well, good for Pennsylvania. I do sort of remember that those laws existed that said I remember something about if you bit somebody and you had HIV, it was a worse crime than if you just bit somebody. Mm-hmm. Do you know what I mean? So I remember that sort of thing from the 90s. So I'm glad to see that there's some common sense coming back. I don't know much about Governor Shapiro. I've always kind of been curious about him. He was one of Kamala Harris's VP prospects. And it sounded like he was very ambitious, but I haven't heard much from him. I haven't heard much from him running up to 28 yet. So
0: we'll see. I mean, I know all of the presidential candidates are watching what happened last year in November. I know they're watching. I mean, I know we all know they're watching what's going to happen in November to see what they think is the winning strategy here.
1: Right.
0: And I can tell you this right now, 86% of Democratic voters, according to the only poll that tracked this, an NBC News exit poll in 2024, 86% of LGBTQ voters voted for Walls and Harris. Harris and Walls.
1: Yep.
0: 86%. That was a 26-point jump or a 20-point jump. I can't remember what it was in 2020, but it was a 20-point jump from 2020. So it is at your peril, I feel, to candidates if you're going to say no, I am going to be anti this when it comes to the LGBTQ community, because you're costing yourself money, donations, you're costing yourself volunteers, and you're costing yourself votes. Right. And in close elections, can you afford to lose any one of those three?
1: Yeah.
0: I would say no.
1: Especially democratically inclined people. You know, we're 12.7% of the population, according to some estimates, and including my estimate. And that's a considerably large group of people. Now, I know we're not all in lockstep, but the great majority of us are easy Democratic votes, I think.
0: And I see one of our followers, our commenters on our YouTube channel, has already reached out to the Acton campaign on Blue Sky and by email. And that's the work that we need to be doing. The election, it's only July 29th. The election is still 3 months away, no matter where you live and what candidate that you're dealing with. That is it for us today. Thank you for listening to The Gailey Show. You can follow us on Blue Sky or on our YouTube channel. Catch up with all of our episodes there on YouTube or everywhere you get your podcasts. Until this time, tomorrow, keep it queer, America.
1: Keep it queer.

I'm sorry, I'm sorry, I'm sorry, I'm sorry, I'm sorry, I'm sorry, I'm sorry, I'm sorry, I'm sorry, I'm sorry, I'm sorry, I'm sorry, I'm sorry, I'm sorry, I'm sorry, I'm sorry, I'm sorry, I'm sorry, I'm sorry, I'm sorry, I'm sorry, I'm sorry, I'm sorry, I'm sorry, I'm sorry, I'm sorry, I'm sorry, I'm sorry, I'm sorry, I'm sorry, I'm sorry, I'm sorry, I'm sorry, I'm sorry, I'm sorry, I'm sorry, I'm sorry, I'm sorry, I'm sorry, I'm sorry, I'm sorry, I'm sorry, I'm sorry, I'm sorry, I'm sorry, I'm sorry, I'm sorry, I'm sorry, I'm sorry, I'm sorry, I'm sorry, I'm sorry, I'm sorry, I'm sorry,

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Thank you.

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1: 425-513-2700. 音乐世界，冇错，就系 Musicland 嘅《流星小夜曲》。

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9: NBC News Radio, I'm Tammy Trujillo. Michigan's Democratic nominee for U.S. Senate says he hopes former President Obama will campaign for him. During an appearance on NBC's Meet the Press, Abdul Al-Sayed said he spoke with Obama following his primary victory last week, calling their conversation really warm and inspiring.
10: Look, we talked a lot about what it'll take to win. Obviously, his presence here in Michigan would mean so much to the coalition that helped elect him. So I hope that we get to campaign together.
9: Al-Sayed added he was grateful for the advice and that Obama knowsthe critical role Michigan will play in holding President Trump accountable. Senator Jim Banks says Ohio Republican Congressman Max Miller should resign from office if the allegations against him are true. Mark Mayfield has details.
11: The Indiana Republican made the comment to NBC's Meet the Press as Miller is accused of abuse by his ex-wife and daughter of Republican Senator Bernie Moreno.
12: If he's endangering a seat in Congress as we're trying to keep the majority in the House, and he should drop out if he's endangering that seat. He should drop out because of the allegations against him.
11: Banks called the allegations terrible, adding that he hopes justice prevails in this case. Police reports obtained by ABC News detail accusations of physical abuse and threats during their marriage. Miller's on the ballot in November in Ohio in an attempt to be reelected. I'm Mark Mayfield.
9: President Trump says there was some contractor error involved in the Lincoln Memorial reflecting pool renovations. He wrote on Truth Social that former Olympian David Hearn vandalized the site, even though charges against Hearn were dropped, saying there was substantial damage but no video evidence, only the damage itself. Trump added the pool would reopen soon and that a small rushed contractor mistake contributed to the issue. NBA great Don Nelson has died at the age of 86. Nelson played in 5 NBA championships with the Boston Celtics and was a 3-time NBA Coach of the Year. Nelson was inducted into the Naismith Basketball Hall of Fame in 2012. You're listening to the latest from NBC News Radio. Jury selection in the highly anticipated murder trial of Dwayne Davis, accused of orchestrating the 1996 murder of rap legend Tupac Shakur, is set to begin today in Las Vegas. Rob Martier reports.
13: Davis faces life in prison without parole if convicted. Prosecutors allege that Davis was the shot caller in the group responsible for the drive-by shooting that killed Tupac and injured Marion Shug Knight. The state's case relies heavily on Davis's own words, including admissions in his 2019 book, Compton Street Legend, and various media interviews. The absence of physical evidence will be an issue, but prosecutors aim to establish Davis's credibility through his detailed accounts of the events leading up to the shooting. Davis has pleaded not guilty and claims his previous statements were fabricated to sell books and has since recanted them. I'm Rob Martier.
9: The U.S. Postal Service has reported a $2.5 billion loss for the fiscal third quarter. U.S. Postmaster General David Steiner said legislation passed by a Senate committee to add dozens of new zip codes could cost the Postal Service $800 million. He warned without action from Congress this year, the Postal Service will have to close thousands of unprofitable post offices and raise prices. About 70% of the nation's school-aged children go back to school this month. That can be scary. Free tennis with more.
14: Psychology Today says nearly 60% of kids returning to school are not happy about it. Doctors say parents should look for stress and anxiety in kids returning to the classroom. They recommend easing the transition by starting a school routine at least a week before classes start. Adjust bedtimes and wake-up times to their school schedule. Establish breakfast and lunch routines and validate anxiety about the demands of school because psychologists say they're real. I'm Bree Tennis.
9: The heavens will be putting on a show this week as the Perseid meteor shower reaches its peak. It happens as the Earth passes through the trail of debris left behind by the Swift-Tuttle comet, debris that burns up on hitting the atmosphere. The best time to watch will be overnight Wednesday, August 12th through Thursday, August 13th, when a new moon offers darker skies. Tammy Trujillo, NBC News Radio.
15: Time now for a quick look at our KKNW weather update. Tonight we've got partly cloudy skies with a low of 57. For tomorrow, mostly sunny skies throughout the day and a high of 76. On Tuesday, sunny skies with a high of 76. For Wednesday, looks like we've got partly sunny skies with a high of 75. On Thursday, mostly sunny throughout the day and a high of 78. Friday, we've got sunny skies with a high of 80. And this weekend, Saturday and Sunday, mostly sunny with a high of 79.
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17: Do you ever feel overwhelmed by the ever-changing world of technology? 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
18: Hey everyone, welcome to Tech It Out, powered by Visa, which I'll tell you more about shortly. This is episode 456, now well into August. Man, this summer is one of those blink and you'll miss it seasons. For me, anyways. Well, I hope you're all doing great. Thanks for tuning into the show that aims to break down geek speak into street speak, as the announcer says. In other words, while I'm a geek, I wear my pocket protector proudly. I really try to demystify technology, not just celebrate it, but make sense of it in plain English. I do so on this show, Tech It Out, but also in the articles that I write. If you weren't aware, I'm a freelance journalist. I write for the likes of USA Today, Reader's Digest, Costco Connection Magazine, Yahoo, Review.com. I have a syndicated column in Canada through the Post Media Network, so very mainstream outlets. I also write those dummies books. I think you get the point. So I hope you enjoy my approach to tech. If you want to reach out on social media, I'll spell my name in a moment, but you can find me on X, Instagram, Threads, Blue Sky, Facebook, LinkedIn, TikTok, and YouTube. It's Mark Saltzman, MarcSaltzman. We have a great show for you. We're going to kick things off with Instax to talk retro tech. Then technology journalist Adam Dowd joins us to talk foldable phones and e-bikes, what you need to know about both of those spaces. And finally, tech lifestyle expert Mario Armstrong has some back-to-school recommendations, including a printer that includes up to 3 years worth of ink. All of this and more on a brand new Tech It Out. All right, let's kick things off. Look around and you might just see what's old is new again. And no, I'm not just referring to haircuts like mullets or colorful fashion from the 80s that's now trendy again, but tech as well. We're talking flip phones, vinyl, cassette players, boomboxes, and instant cameras. Joining us to talk cameras and printing and how the younger generation is bringing back retro gear is Billy Luong, senior technical brand manager from Fujifilm, who's also part of the Fuji Guys on YouTube. Welcome back to the show, Billy. Good to talk to you again.
19: Yeah, hey, Mark. Thanks for having me back again.
18: For sure. Please tell us a bit about Fujifilm. I believe the company's been around for almost 100 years.
19: Yeah, almost. We started back in 1934 making like photographic film. Like this year we're celebrating 92 years of basically just giving, you know, our world more smiles. And, you know, we do that by creating products that really help people capture and enjoy real moments, like our instant cameras and film that, you know, Mark, that brings hopefully a little joy and connection to today's digital world.
18: Right. So it's not just capturing, but also sharing those memories, which we're going to get to. Let's now talk about this retro craze. What is it exactly? And why do you think it's popular? And it seems to be mostly among younger people, which I'm happy to see.
19: Yeah, the retro craze appeals to definitely younger people because, you know, they're growing up in a digital world and, you know, they really crave real, tangible experiences. Like you watch an Instax photo develop in front of you, or you're listening to a record player that offers sort of like an authentic and imperfect sound, but yeah, unlike a polished digital content, you know, that they're used to. And, you know, even so, like we're even introducing, you know, two new quick snap film cameras that just deliver fun, distinctive analog experience. And I think that's the key, is the analog experience, right?
18: Yeah, I think that's fair. It's something tangible, like you said. You can hold it in your hand and you can see the photo come to life that I grew up with, you know, in the 70s and 80s. But now for a generation that only knows digital, just zeros and ones, it is exciting to have something in your hand, or you can put it in your locker at school or in the corner of your bedroom mirror. I think that's all part of the appeal. And I agree with you for sure. And also for music, again, speaking of tech and even flip phones, sometimes some of the kids, and I love when I see this, they also want to unplug a little bit and maybe get offline, off the social media, and have something simple. I love that it's trendy in that age group. But also people like myself, where there's a nostalgia to film and to vinyl, I think it's great. But yeah, it seems like the younger generation is really embracing it. That's a good segue then, Billy, to talk about Fujifilm. Their products sometimes fit into this trend. You also have more advanced cameras, which we can talk about in a moment. But the Instax line of cameras, that is a Fujifilm sub-brand. Tell us about them.
19: Yeah, I mean, the Instax products like offers that analog experience to the younger people that kind of love that. We've expanded the lineup this year, including hybrid cameras and smartphone printers. So it's not just purely the analog experience, but it's combining digital photos with real physical, you know, film prints.
18: You got it. Okay, so Instax is the brand for printers that will print wirelessly from your smartphone through an Instax app, as well as the cameras themselves that also take film that will develop it right on the spot for you. But there are some higher-end cameras. I mean, I think it would be remiss not to give a nod to Fujifilm's mirrorless models with interchangeable lenses for more of the hobbyist or the pro photographer, right?
19: Yeah, I mean, Fujifilm does offer mirrorless cameras for all skill levels. Like, it features a unique film simulation that, you know, brings the film to digital photos. I mean, you could even create your own custom look and kind of personalize through these film simulation recipes. Like many of our models also, they have this vintage inspired design, you know, where it's very tactile, you know, and it makes it very satisfying to shoot, you know, sort of like Instax as well. And, you know, a lot of these new cameras that we're launching also connects directly to Instax so that you can also create that physical print.
18: But even aside from the vintage or retro look and feel, you do have these higher end Fujifilm cameras that take like incredible photos, even if you don't want to play around with like black and white or sepia tone or anything, correct? I mean, they are full mirrorless cameras that are more for the hobbyist.
19: Yeah, we have really two lines. One that really fits all for skill levels. And then we have a really professional line called the GFX cameras that have large digital format sensors that really look like billboard print size images on the side of, you know, a building, right? So definitely many offerings from Fujifilm.
18: Yeah, thanks for that. We are chatting with Billy Luong. He is one half of the Fuji guys on YouTube. He's also Fujifilm Senior Technical Brand Manager, who comes on this show from time to time to chat with us about what's new from Fujifilm. And today we're talking almost exclusively about Instax. So this is a line of cameras as well as printers that have like a retro flair. You can have fun borders, and it's great for, you know, especially the younger generation who grew up with all digital photos, to have something tangible they can hold in their hands and trade with friends. So let's talk a bit about the printers, the portable printers. These are battery powered and they're fun, multiple colors. Let's talk about some of your more popular products on the market and the different sizes of prints.
19: Yeah, Mark, the Instax prints come in three different film sizes. You got this mini film, which is like a credit card size. You got sort of the square Instagram style, and you also got a wide film as well. And of course, we offer both analog and hybrid digital models that support those formats, including like our link printers that, you know, you can print from your smartphone, right? And of course, they integrate well with the Instax app. You know, users can easily connect to the smartphone, allowing them to edit photos, as you said, add filters, frames, and text, and, you know, even customize images, you know, before they print.
18: So with this app, it is called, I think, just Instax, I-N-S-T-A-X. But the idea is that you can take any photos that's already on your iPhone or Android phone and then print it wirelessly to this pocket-sized printer wherever you may be. Again, it's not, doesn't need to be plugged into the wall or anything.
19: Yeah, absolutely. The app lets you kind of take images that you already have, that you brought into your smartphone, whether it be images you transfer from a camera or you downloaded from your social media sites. It lets you create collages and use templates and, you know, really access fun creative tools that allow you kind of personalize your prints, right? And, you know, the combination of this digital flexibility and then the idea of having sort of instant physical print just makes that experience both fun and unique. And I think it blends that retro charm that you mentioned with sort of the modern conveniences that we're used to.
18: I love some of the effects you can add to your photos that you've been chatting about, or even text on the screen before you print it. And you can preview it, right? You can see what it's going to look like first.
19: Yeah, absolutely. And there's also even like fun features like augmented reality, you know, where you can add 3D animated items on that and then take a photo. So there's really some really cool features that you can do just from the app itself.
18: And it's simply called Instax, and you can find it at the App Store and Google Play.
19: Each product that we have has its own sort of Instax app to it. So if you're working with the link printers, you would look at the link Instax and link app. And if you're looking at sort of hybrid camera models, then you would look for that specific app because it does have some unique features that only go along with that product.
18: Thanks for the clarification. Why don't we plug a website then, Billy, as we wrap up?
19: Yeah, first off, you know, my team and I, we create this fun, helpful videos on the Fuji Guys YouTube channel, including how-to guides and basic photography tips. For detailed information on Fujifilm products in general, you can visit our website at fujifilm-x.com. 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
18: All right, Billy, always great to talk to you. I hope you have a fun rest of your summer.
19: Yeah, amazing. Thanks a lot for the time today, Mark.
18: 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We cover cybersecurity a lot on this program and how you can best protect yourself in the digital age, even if you're not super tech savvy. One part of the solution is securely shopping online. And so I'm thrilled about my partnership with Visa on Tech It Out, as they've made some significant investments in fraud prevention over the past 5 years, as much as $10 billion. Yes, that's billion with a B, to support Visa's brand promise to protect the financial information of individuals and businesses. Zero liability means peace of mind when you shop online using your Visa card. There can be no half measures when it comes to cybersecurity, which is why the company takes an aggressive and multi-layered approach to combating the rising threat of malicious software and other threats by well-funded and global criminal enterprises. Read more about Visa and how securing the world's payments is priority one at visa.com/security. We talk foldable phones when we return on Tech It Out. 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
1: On a recent episode of Tech It Out, I caught up with Visa's Rob Cameron, Global Head of Acceptance Solutions, to talk about digital natives like Gen Z and how they're shaping the future of payments.
22: When we talk about Gen Z, didn't have to learn technology. They were literally born into it. And as a result, it makes them more open and accepting to new technology innovations we see. They're more trusting. And as this generation, which by the way, is going to represent about 27% of the workforce next year, starts to enter the economy, these

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0: welcome back to Tech It Out. If you don't know him by his podcast, Benefit of the Doubt, perhaps you do by his byline. Adam Dowd is a freelance technology journalist who often reviews mobile tech like smartphones and laptops and mobility products as well. In fact, I just read his take on an exoskeleton that helps people walk and climb. I believe that was for CNET.com. Well, Adam is joining us on the show right now for the first time to talk foldable phones and e-bikes, electric bikes. Welcome to the show, Adam. Good to talk to you.
1: Hello. Thanks for having me. I appreciate you having me on.
0: Thanks for carving out some time. I know you're a busy guy. With that in mind, tell us a bit about yourself, your work. We'll geek out in a couple of minutes on those topics that I already teased, but you've been in this space for a while.
1: Yeah, I've been doing this since roughly 2013, full-time since 2017, and super full-time since 2020, and I cover mobile, laptops, audio. Pretty much if it has the processor in it, I'll write about it. If they ever put Wi-Fi in a hamburger, I'll tell you if it's tasty.
0: Love that. Well, I last saw you in the UK at Samsung's biannual Galaxy Unpacked event. This time around, the company unveiled a trio of new foldable phones, the Z family. Please remind our listeners what this category is all about, foldable phones, and then we'll dive into Samsung.
1: So foldables are really all about carrying a much bigger screen in your pocket than you could normally.

0: fit in your pocket. Whether it's the delightfully diminutive Z Flip 8 or the fairly expansive Z Fold Ultra or my personal favorite, the Short King, the Z Fold 8. These phones are all about taking small and making them something bigger on demand when you need it.
1: So that's the idea across the board with all these foldables, is that it can transform from a phone to a tablet, more ideal or more conducive for consuming content, I'd argue, right? You're reading an ebook,
0: yes.
1: You're watching a video, you're playing a game, you want larger screen real estate, or multitasking. For those who rely on these devices for productivity, I love how you can segregate the screen into sections, you know, read your email on one half, but browse the web on the other. Is there anything you think Samsung does better than others when it comes to foldable devices? They're not the first to do it. They're probably the biggest.
0: They're definitely the biggest, and they've been doing it for a very long time, and it's because of that. Their strong partnership with Google and with Qualcomm both make Samsung probably the foldable to beat in the United States. Also, they have a very long history of excellent support when it comes to foldable screens, which can be a little dicey with other brands. If something goes wrong with the screen, Samsung has processes in place that they've been building for the last 8 years that, you know, maybe Motorola won't have with the Razr Fold, for example.
1: Yeah, fair. And I know you called out the United States in particular, probably because there are some popular foldable brands in Asia. This interview right now is also going to air in Canada. So I would think that the Samsung is the biggest when it comes to the foldable family. Next to that would be the Pixel foldables. Mm-hmm. I know Motorola has theirs, and maybe even Apple this fall. What's your spidey sense telling you about that? Do you think they're finally going to do it, even if it's 8 years after Samsung?
0: Yes, I think, and I have always been consistent about this. Ever since the first Fold came out, people have been saying, when's Apple going to make a Fold? When's Apple going to make a Fold? And I kept saying, they're not going to do it. I think now they're going to do it. And I think the thing that was holding Apple up mostly was the crease. I think Apple would not deal with as big of a crease as most foldables have had in the past. Now, this year, we have seen overseas the Oppo Find N6 and now the Samsung Z Fold 8 both have reduced that crease to basically non-existent. It's still there, but it's basically non-existent for all intents and purposes. And I believe that was the last hurdle that had to be cleared for Apple to finally say, okay, we're ready for this space.
1: In Apple's defense as well, even though they're years behind many other Android phone makers that have foldables, I don't think they're really losing market share, because if you're on an iPhone, you're not going to, I think, jump ship to a foldable Android device just because of the form factor. You're going to wait until Apple does it. And they may not be the first, but they usually do it best in terms of the interface. And as you called out, the hardware has evolved. That line that we saw with the first couple of generations of foldable devices, where when you open up the phone, so it's now a tablet, there was that visible crease right down the center. It is getting much better. Yeah. And I would agree. Also, the new foldable device is a lot brighter, if you've noticed that. Mm-hmm. I know we were at the same event in the UK, as I mentioned earlier. So, yeah, I think the future is bright for that category, and it would be amazing, I think, for the entire industry. And even Samsung said that kind of off the record in an admirable way. Like, yeah, the more the merrier. Let Apple do it, too, which I thought was pretty nice for them to say. We are chatting with Adam Dowd. He's a renowned freelance technology journalist. Can you tell us some of the pubs you write for? I did mention CNET. Tell us about some of the other places you write for.
0: You'll find me most often on SlashGear, ZDNet, CNET, and The Guardian. That's the work that pays the bills, but I also have some smaller outlets that I write for occasionally, Gear Diary, Techlicious, and my own YouTube channel, which I'll probably talk about at the end of the show.
1: Yeah, I did want to plug your podcast once again, Benefit of the Dowd. Nice play on words with your last name.
0: Thank you.
1: You do cover all kinds of tech, as you mentioned earlier. We're talking today mostly about foldables, but now I do want to shift gears, pun intended, and talk about e-bikes. So the first question, I guess, is just to bring everyone up to speed. Do e-bikes ride for you, or do you still need to pedal? Because I think there might be two camps, right? Actually, Adam, let's just put a pin in that for a moment. I'd love to get your response on the different kinds of e-bikes and what to look for when you're shopping for one. So we're going to get to all of that when we return. I'm your host, Mark Saltzman. Would love to hear from you on the socials. If you want to reach out and ask tech questions, or you want more info on the guests and topics we've been covering today, you can find me on X, Facebook, Threads, Instagram, Blue Sky, LinkedIn, YouTube, and TikTok. Once again, it's Mark Saltzman, Mark with the C. We'll be right back with more Adam Dowd. Stay with us.
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3: NBC News Radio, I'm Tammy Trujillo. Israeli Prime Minister Benjamin Netanyahu is formally rejecting President Trump's Gaza Board of Peace plan. Netanyahu says Hamas must fully demilitarize before any withdrawal of his military could happen. The Palestinian militant group has conditionally agreed to the plan, but says Israel continues to sabotage efforts to stop the war. Jury selection in the murder trial of the man accused of killing rapper Tupac Shakur is set to begin today in Las Vegas. Dwayne Davis is accused of orchestrating the 1996 murder. He faces life in prison without parole if convicted. Spider-Man Brand New Day continues to enjoy a historic run at the box office. The fourth Tom Holland-led Spidey film raked in $145 million in its second weekend. That's enough to earn it the third biggest second weekend of all time. Brand New Day has already earned $1.67 billion at the global box office. Tammy Trujillo, NBC News Radio.
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6: Alternative Talk, 1150 a.m. KKNW. It's Joey J here once again with another weekly movie minute, where we all just gotta take our shot in reaching an all-important goal. And the first of two prime examples lies within what's best described as The Purge, but frisky and not murderous, in one night only.
7: Finding love is hard enough. Try doing it on the one night a year single people were legally allowed to have sex. I hate this night.
6: It's Monica Barbaro crossing parallel tracks with Callum Turner on the one night of the year where non-marital sex is allowed, and the more they meet, the more they find themselves connecting, for better or worse. Considering director Will Gluck's track record, it's still kind of a shocker he can surpass his previous game and lean into the cheesiness of a bonkers concept as much as its genuineness, taking the typical rom-com out of its box and maybe thinking a bit more sci-fi as it goes. Also vying for long-term staying power, the Broken Lizard Boys back again for Vermont-based madness in Super Troopers 3.
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11: I'm gonna stop this wedding.
6: Kevin Haverman is Farva, and he's about to get hitched to his best friend's sister, played by Hannah Simone, thus igniting a mission for the bestie to stop that wedding, knowing she could do so much better. While the Lizards find and maintain a firm penchant for a cohesive story, it still takes a step back from what they could do before, with any sort of comedic consistency now lagging behind. They're good for a few fun moments here and there, so this test of their legacy isn't entirely for naught. It's just when they're at peak form and unworried about the cold hand of aging, you wish there could have been more of that spirit to go around. Most fans should still be pleased nonetheless. Both comedies arrive in theaters this weekend, and this is Joey J for KKNW.
12: Time now for a quick look at our KKNW weather update. Tonight we've got partly cloudy skies with a low of 57. For tomorrow, mostly sunny skies throughout the day and a high of 76. On Tuesday, sunny skies with a high of 76. For Wednesday, looks like we've got partly sunny skies with a high of 75. On Thursday, mostly sunny throughout the day and a high of 78. Friday, we've got sunny skies with a high of 80. And this weekend, Saturday and Sunday, mostly sunny with a high of 79.
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0: breaking down geek speak into street speak. This is Tech It Out. 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
1: Welcome back to Tech It Out. If you're just joining us now, we're chatting with Adam Dowd. He is a renowned technology journalist and podcaster. We first spoke about foldable phones. Now we've shifted gears, pun intended, and we're talking e-bikes, what to look for in one. My first question, though, Adam, just before the break, was whether or not these bikes ride for you or you actually need to pedal in order to use them. And we had to take a short break, but please continue your thought.
2: Yeah, well, it's a little bit of both. There's actually three classes of e-bikes, at least in the United States, and I'm not sure if that's a worldwide thing or not, to be honest, but there's class one, class two, and class three, and class one will only assist you while you're pedaling. The motor only engages while you're moving your feet.
1: Mm-hmm.
2: Class two has a throttle, but both of those, class one and class two, are limited to 20 miles per hour. A class three bike is also pedal assist, but it can go up to 28 miles per hour. I've talked to some cyclists who consider e-bikes to be quote unquote cheating, and that's fair. But the other day I went for a 50 mile e-bike ride, and it was basically a spin class for 4 hours, and that's not nothing. So even if you're using a bike in throttle only, like you're commuting or you're going to a store or something like that, you're keeping one more car off the road, you're saving gas, you're getting fresh air, and you're getting a little bit of exercise. And those are all great things.
1: Who are some of the bigger players in this space? What brands should people be looking out for?
2: Yeah, most of the major players in the bike space also have e-bike variants. Trek is one of the most well-known. Also, tends to be one of the most expensive because they're very well built. Schwinn is another one that a lot of people have probably heard of. Segway is actually kind of quickly becoming one of my favorites. Segway is the company that made the two little, Paul Blart Mall Cop things that roll around on two wheels.
1: Right.
2: They make e-bikes now too. And the Mion, which I actually just did a review for this for Slash Gear, is one of my favorite bikes because it packs a ton of technology into a bike that costs under $2,000. And $2,000 sounds like a lot of money, but in the e-bike space, that's just a hair above mid-range. So like if you're looking at a mid-range e-bike, you're probably in the $1,200 to $1,500 range. $2,000 isn't that much more, but you get so much more out of the experience.
1: So more expensive than an e-scooter, but considerably less than a car. So
2: right.
1: Nice to have options.
2: Right. Although,
1: yeah.
2: Mm-hmm. I did just do a write-up about a cargo e-bike, which costs $9,000.
1: Oh, wow.
2: So, yeah, I mean, they're all over the place when it comes to pricing.
1: All right. And I know that Segway also has their Navimo robotic lawnmowers as well. So they've got a few different divisions there. And then I guess the last question for you before we wrap up and hear where we can follow a lot of your work, what should we be looking for in an e-bike?
2: So range is a big one. And generally speaking, you want to take the advertised range and cut it by a third or a half, depending on the conditions around you, including what terrain you're going to be riding in, your own body weight. I'm a bigger guy, so I automatically get less range than my 15-year-old daughter who weighs less than half of me soaking wet. So the other thing to look for is the type of sensor. This is one that can fly below the radar. So if you're looking for e-bikes, look for what kind of sensor engages the motor, and there's two kinds. There's a torque sensor and then there's a cadence sensor, and I generally prefer torque sensors because they will sense how much effort you're putting into pedaling, and they will help you as much as you ask for it. So you can have various levels of assistance. So if you're really puffing away, it's going to push you harder. If you're just kind of going along with the flow, it's not going to help you as much. A cadence sensor, which by the way is also a lot cheaper, so you'll find these in lower priced e-bikes, they sense only that you are pedaling, you are physically moving your legs, and then they will fire up the motor full bore, regardless of how fast you're actually pedaling. So 9 times out of 10, it's one step below you just using a throttle. The other thing that e-bikes have taught me, folding bikes are convenient-ish for storage, but not for moving around and not for loading into a back of a car. A lot of people, myself included, will look for a folding e-bike because they're like, oh, I just want to toss this in my car and go somewhere. Well, here's the thing. A folding e-bike usually weighs around 70 to 90 pounds, and it's very unwieldy at that weight. So it really doesn't help moving it around or putting it into a car. If you live in a small apartment and you want a folding e-bike because you want to stick it in the corner, that's one thing. But if you're looking to move this thing around, it's not going to be that convenient. So just keep that in mind.
1: Great advice, Adam. All of that is very helpful, including the different kinds of sensors. So thanks for clarifying that. And then with that in mind, where Absolutely. Can our listeners follow you? What's the, I guess we already talked about where they can read your work, but please tell us about the YouTube platform again so they can follow you and your advice as you review all this tech.
2: Yeah, absolutely. My podcast has actually pivoted over to a YouTube channel. So it's called Benefit of the Doubt, which is spelled like my last name, D-O-U-D. So once again, that's Benefit of the Doubt. And on the socials, you'll find me on Instagram and on Threads, and my name there is Dead Technology. I had to pick a bad billionaire, and somehow I ended up with Zuckerberg. So,
1: Adam, it was great to hang with you in the UK. Thank you for your time today. All the best, Adam Dowd. Thanks for your time, man.
2: Yep, and thank you for having me again.
1: All right. Well, hey, we still have a lot more Tech It Out to get to, including some tech tips that I'm going to share, and tech expert Mario Armstrong will join us to talk back to school suggestions, including an affordable Lenovo laptop. 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We're going to chat about laptops for back to school, a printer that includes up to 3 years worth of ink, some low-tech solutions from Crayola, and more. So stick with us. More Tech It Out coming right up after this short break.
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8: 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Still leading. Still advancing. Still serving. Get involved at stillserving.org.
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0: Welcome back, everyone. You're listening to Tech It Out. Back to school shopping is here. From high-tech gear to creative classroom essentials, we've got a few ways to make heading back to the classroom or dorm room easier, and maybe something for moms and dads too. Who better to chat with than digital lifestyle expert Mario Armstrong, joining us now with his top picks. Hey Mario, hope you're doing great. Thanks for chatting with us today.
1: Oh, Mark, it's always good to be on, and I can't believe it's back to school time already, so thanks for having me. And I partnered up with some awesome brands, got some great products that I went through. As you mentioned, we got dorm rooms, you got kids going across campuses, parents looking to check off that list with things that are really useful and practical, and everyone's trying to save money at the same time. So hopefully I cover some of those bases.
0: So let's talk about some tech that makes the grade. What are you liking when it comes to laptops, which I would argue is kind of like the core kind of piece of tech for, I would say, you know, middle school and up, as well as printers?
1: Yeah, I have two ideas, but first I got to talk about that transition. Did you make that up?
0: Tech that makes the grade? I've used that a few times as a journalist.
1: Okay. Oh, you shouldn't have told me that. You should have maybe thought
0: that
1: was like
0: one time. Feel free to use that, brother. That's all yours if you like it.
1: Well, I love it. I got two products, as you mentioned. One is a laptop. The other is a printer that we can start with. The laptop side, I get a lot of questions for laptops. And so I love this affordable Windows laptop. It's the Lenovo IdeaPad Slim 3i. I have it with me in front of me right now. It's super thin and lightweight. I can see how people could take this from classroom to classroom, or put it in their backpack or tote bag and just take with you anywhere. It's got a beautiful 15-inch touch screen, so a lot of screen real estate for you to be able to look at presentations, research, write up stuff, or even watch your favorite shows. It's got solid battery life, and one of my favorite features is the rapid charge boost. That way you always get power when you need it. It has a Series 3 Intel Core processor, so that'll give you some great speed and performance. You'll be able to tackle all your stuff from work to school and everything else. And it comes in cosmic blue, which is a really nice, rich looking color. It's built to last too. It's got that military grade durability in it as well. So this is something that when you get it, you're going to feel great. It's got a lot of ports on it to connect all your devices. So I'm really, really satisfied with this laptop. And I'm a big fan of Lenovo. They've never steered me wrong. I have one in my household.
0: Yeah. Amen. Yeah. And I'm with you, by the way, on ports. As thin as these laptops are getting, they're giving up a lot of the ports along the side, or and you need an adapter or a dongle or anything like, you know, something like that, which I'm glad to hear that this has ample ports to connect devices to. We're not quite in the wireless world 100% just yet, but that's great. And it's a touchscreen, as you mentioned, which I love. I can't go back to a non-touch display.
1: No, once you have a touch display and you use someone else's computer, you find that you start trying to touch their screen and you're like, oh yeah, no, this isn't my computer.
0: Been there. So. Been there, Mario. All right, now let's talk printing, something that I think is still relevant for not just students, but families.
1: Yeah, absolutely. I mean, people have reports to do, presentations, and I get a lot of work still done on my printer. So I don't like running out of ink, and I don't know anyone that does. So I like the Epson EcoTank ET2900. And the reason why is because instead of those tiny, expensive ink cartridges, EcoTank uses supersized, they're refillable ink tanks, and it comes with enough ink in the box that can really last you up to 3 years, which is just phenomenal in and of itself. It's got a built-in scanner, 100 sheet paper tray, so you're not constantly filling it with more paper. It's got an easy-to-use color display on there, and one of my favorites is that you can print and scan right from your smartphone, so lots of flexibility on how you want to use it. To me, it's just an affordable, always working printer, which means stress-free for a lot of households.
0: Yep. I'm a huge fan of Epson EcoTank. I know Shaq is as well. He's got some really fun videos on YouTube. But all kidding aside, not only can you print from multiple devices because it's wirelessly, but here's a fun fact. If you have a smart speaker, like an Alexa or a Google smart speaker, you can use your voice to print. You can actually print coloring sheets for the kids just by asking for it. You can print line paper, graph paper, all with the Epson EcoTank family.
1: That's
0: of
1: really
0: all-in-one
1: good.
0: Printers. Yeah. Now, you hinted earlier, Mario, about having that Lenovo laptop in front of you. We should tell our listeners that for every item that you're chatting about today, these back-to-school essentials, people can see them in action. We're going to plug a website at the end, as well as getting pricing and links to buy it as well. So let's pivot and now talk Crayola, one of my favorite brands, also a sentimental one for me, a nostalgic one. Talk about some essentials for kids, something that parents would love too.
1: Yeah, and you said it. Nostalgia, essential. It's the number one trusted brand. Like, it's on everyone's shopping list when you're going back to school. Like, how can it not be? And it's because they just keep innovating, too. They have, like, all your classics, but I also love that they have Crayola's ultra-clean, washable markers. I mean, washable. So this is great. So, like, think about this in the classroom and markers getting on a desk. Like, that used to be, like, a teacher's nightmare. Now it's not. Like, you don't have to worry about it. It washes right off. Or on clothes, for that matter. So kids need these creative tools for that self-expression and classroom success. They want to be able to create. And so I love the crayons, the colored pencils, the ultra clean washable markers. I just think it gives the kids the freedom to create and parents and teachers the confidence to encourage that bold creation and colorful learning. And parents also love the premium quality. You know what you're going to get when you get Crayola. You can get it at an affordable price too.
0: Love that. We're going to continue chatting with Mario Armstrong after a short break, and I'm also going to share some tech tips, some news you can use, I think, on how to save money and do more in less time with your tech. I also wanted to add one more back-to-school suggestion to Mario's list, and he will continue in a moment, but SanDisk, they have some awesome storage solutions for backing up your important files. I remember as a student, I wrote a whole essay on a very ancient computer at the time, and poof, all of a sudden everything was gone. I don't remember what happened, but I was devastated, to say the least. And so you always want to have a backup. The cloud is fine, but it requires an internet connection and a subscription. And once you stop paying, you're without your files. 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And there's awesome deals on SanDisk drives. 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We'll be right back.
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5: Hi, Matt McNeil here. Well, this sucks. Trump 2.0 is a disaster packaged in a nightmare, wrapped in incompetence, smelling like hot sewage, and delivered like a ball peen hammer to the nether region. So, as expected. 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
0: If you're just joining us now, we're chatting with Mario Armstrong, tech lifestyle expert, sharing us some back-to-school picks. Why don't we look at a couple of others that are helping students and maybe families getting ready for the back-to-school season, which is here, believe it or not.
1: It is, and it's happening. I know parents are like, wait, what? But summer's over.
0: Summer of 2026, blink and you'll miss it.
1: Some parents are like, yes, back-to-school.
0: That's right,
1: yes.
0: Exactly. True. They're putting that champagne on ice.
1: That's right. They're almost almost there. Almost there. Well, two other ideas that might be really hit the list really well, and one is a phone that really does it all. I love the Samsung Galaxy Z Fold 8. This is the phone that all of you have probably seen that opens up and folds. It's like it unfolds from a smartphone into a tablet-sized screen. So I can just imagine like reading assignments, research, surfing the web, taking notes, multitasking, even streaming some of your favorite shows if some of the kids and students want to just like relax for a little bit. It's Samsung's lightest fold yet. It makes it easy to carry with you from class to class, put it right in your bag or your back pocket. And if you want to save some money, you can pre-order and save up to $1,200 with an eligible trade-in on Samsung.com, or you can check it out at Verizon and get it for $60 a month with qualifying service. So that's a great device to look into. And then one of my other things that I really love at this time of year is reading, especially when we're getting back to get back to school. I like doing this a couple of weeks ahead of time to try to get that summer reading, learning loss kind of like amped back up again. So Epic is the number one digital library for kids, and families get instant access to over 40,000 books, audiobooks, and I love that they have read to me stories. So if you're still in that phase where you're reading to your children, you can do that too. They have over 250 publishers. They have favorites like Disney, Nickelodeon, Mattel, popular series like Big Nate, and it's a lot of fun too. They have quizzes, you can earn badges, and you can get reading buddies. So they really have thought about the whole way of making reading more fun and enjoyable. And as a parent, you can track their progress as well, which I really, really like.
0: Yeah. Love the Epic app. I could have talked to you for this whole 7 minutes about Epic alone. Huge fan of that, and so important for kids to read. And then circling back on Samsung, I was in the UK for the unveiling of the Galaxy Z Fold 8. Passport-sized device, brand new form factor, fits so comfortably in your hand, and then it opens up to reveal a tablet in which you can then read on Epic, by the way. So love it. All this stuff is amazing, Mario. What's the best website to learn more?
1: Yeah, you did tease that at the top. It is inthenews.tv. Inthenews.tv. You can see video, detailed, all the fine print. Everything's right on the website.
0: Amazing. Thank you so much, Mario. I love what you're doing today and chatting with all of us about some great tech and some other classroom essentials for 2026. All the best, man.
1: Cheers, my friend. Appreciate it. Talk soon. Get ready to pop that champagne.
0: That's right. Yeah, the second that the parents hear the school buses pull off, you're going to hear that. Yeah. All right, the best. Care. Hey, I promised some tech tips. Usually do this towards the end of every show. Some ways to save money or to do more in less time. For my first one, this is pretty simple. If you're feeling the crunch that there are a lot of expenses, you know, your income seems fixed, but prices keep going up across the board, to instantly cut your monthly spending, it's recommended to audit and cancel forgotten recurring subscriptions that you may not even be aware of. And you can do that through your smartphone's built-in App Store Manager. So on iPhone, for example, you go to Settings, then Apple ID, and then Subscriptions, and you can see what you're paying for and cancel it. Because sometimes those little things, we forget about it, you know, $5 here, $7 there, it all adds up, especially when it's 12 months out of the year. Video streaming services you no longer watch, cut all of that out. You can also do that through the Google Play Store as well, under your account and subscriptions. So that's just a simple tip right there. And one more tip is, if you're running out of storage on your iPhone or Android phone, you're not alone. 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It may be called Device Care with your make and model, as there are several different flavors of Android and different manufacturers. And then you can tap Free Up Space to do things like clear some files that you no longer need, these cached files, duplicate media, like you may have the same video twice in your gallery, and of course, uninstall unused and unwanted applications. For all of these tips, feel free to follow me on social media. I tend to write a tech tip of the day. It's Mark Saltzman, MarkSaltzman. Look forward to saying hi online. And finally, one more thank you to Norton and Visa, two amazing partners of mine on Tech It Out. I'm so thankful and grateful for the partnerships. Hope you all have a fantastic rest of of your day. Thanks for making Tech It Out a small part of it. And I look forward to catching up with you next week for another new episode of Tech It Out. Ciao for now.
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7: I'm Dr. Anthony Lazarowitz, and this is Climate Connections. Winters in Western Oregon tend to be cool and rainy, but summers are usually very dry. So many farmers in the region irrigate their crops, and much of the water they use comes from rivers that are fed by mountain snowpack. But as the climate warms, that snowpack is shrinking.
8: It is over time going to really impact how people irrigate their crops.
7: That's Gabrielle Rush McNally of the Dry Farming Institute. Her group helps farmers in the region learn how to grow crops including tomatoes, melons, beans, and squash without irrigating during the dry summer season. For example, they can help their soil retain moisture from winter rains by mulching and adding compost to their fields. And spacing plants more widely can help them develop longer roots to access water that's held deeper in the soil. The Dry Farming Institute teaches farmers about these methods and test crop varieties to identify which can thrive in dry farm conditions.
8: We also encourage a lot of experimentation and then knowledge sharing to see like what works in a particular context.
7: So even if they do not stop watering entirely, farmers can reduce how much they rely on irrigation as the climate warms and water becomes scarcer.
9: Climate Connections is produced by the Yale Center for Environmental Communication. 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
10: NBC News Radio, I'm Tammy Trujillo. Israeli Prime Minister Benjamin Netanyahu is formally rejecting President Trump's Gaza peace plan. Sarah Lee Kessler reports.
11: Netanyahu said Sunday he won't withdraw Israel's troops from Gaza until Hamas completely disarms. Meantime, Palestinian militants have conditionally agreed to the 15-point peace plan, but claim that Israel is continuing to sabotage efforts to stop the war. I'm Sarah Lee Kessler.
10: Congresswoman Alexandria Ocasio-Cortez says Abdul al-Sayed's victory in Michigan's Democratic Senate primary is a sign the party's unifying. On ABC's This Week, the New York Democrat says it's a time for renewal for the Democratic Party with a shift toward focusing on the working class.
12: We have really an ascendance of a young, inspiring, exciting electorate, energizing wave of candidates that I think really inject a new energy to the Democratic Party.
10: She's just one of several prominent Democrats who have backed the progressive al-Sayed. Jury selection in the highly anticipated murder trial of Dwayne Davis, accused of orchestrating the 1996 murder of rap legend Tupac Shakur, begins today in Las Vegas. Rob Martier reports.
13: Davis faces life in prison without parole if convicted. Prosecutors allege that Davis was the shot caller in the group responsible for the drive-by shooting that killed Tupac and injured Marion Shug Knight. The state's case relies heavily on Davis's own words, including admissions in his 2019 book, Compton Street Legend, and various media interviews. Davis has pleaded not guilty and claims his previous statements were fabricated to sell books and has since recanted them. I'm Rob Martier.
10: Spider-Man Brand New Day continues a historic run at the box office. The fourth Tom Holland-led Spidey film raked in $145 million in its second weekend. You're listening to the latest from NBC News Radio. The White House says the overall economy is booming despite a new report showing job creation stalled last month. Mark Mayfield has the latest.
14: During an appearance on CNN's State of the Union, National Economic Council Director Kevin Hassett claimed that a reduction in government workers and hospitality workers filing for unemployment bogged down the jobs report. Most analysts had expected to see as many as 83,000 new jobs created. However, the Bureau of Labor Statistics numbers showed that 23,000 jobs were unexpectedly shed. Meanwhile, the unemployment rate did slip a bit from 4.2% to 4.1%. I'm Mark Mayfield.
10: Rounds of severe storms are set to bear down on millions across the Midwest and the Great Lakes this week. A level 2 out of 4 severe storm threat is covering major cities, Chicago, Detroit, Cleveland, and Pittsburgh. Damaging winds are expected to be the primary hazard. Widespread rain totals of up to 3 inches could also be seen across the region as the week goes forward. Localized pockets of 3 to 5 inches of rain are possible. Andrew and Tristan Tata filed a formal motion in Miami federal court urging a judge to release them on bail. That story from Lisa Carton.
15: The controversial brothers have been locked up in a Miami detention facility since July 18th following a new United Kingdom extradition request on 59 criminal charges. Their defense team argues their high visibility makes fleeing impossible, offering to surrender passports and wear tracking monitors. Prosecutors strongly object, and a Miami judge will officially rule on their release this Thursday. I'm Lisa Carton.
10: A new study says drinking coffee could lower the risk of dying from breast cancer. That study was published in the British Journal of Nutrition. It followed 95 women diagnosed with breast cancer for 11 years. Scientists found that a higher intake of polyphenol was linked to lowering the risk. In the study, researchers said that coffee was the major contributor to total polyphenol intake for study participants. Tammy Trujillo, NBC News Radio.
16: Time now for a quick look at our KKNW weather update. Tonight we've got partly cloudy skies with a low of 57. For tomorrow, mostly sunny skies throughout the day and a high of 76. On Tuesday, sunny skies with a high of 76. For Wednesday, looks like we've got partly sunny skies with a high of 75. On Thursday, mostly sunny throughout the day and a high of 78. Friday, we've got sunny skies with a high of 80. And this weekend, Saturday and Sunday, mostly sunny with a high of 79.
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18: In the words of Muhammad Ali, we shook up the world.
17: What Michigan's primary reveals about the Democratic Party's direction and the path to winning in November.
18: The power of our many is greater than the power of their money.
17: Can a progressive win in a battleground state? I'll talk to Abdul Al-Sayed, the winner of the Democratic Senate primary in Michigan. Plus, depleted? Are America's weapons stockpiles running low?
19: We have certain types of munitions that are very powerful, that we have unlimited, virtual unlimited supply. We have others where it's a little bit tighter.
17: What it could mean for the war with Iran and U.S. military readiness. I'll talk to Democratic Senator Chris Murphy of Connecticut and Republican Senator Jim Banks of Indiana. And stalled. The U.S. economy unexpectedly loses jobs. What does it signal about the economy and the midterm elections ahead? Joining me for insight and analysis are NBC News Chief Capitol Hill Correspondent Ryan Nobles, former Republican Congressman Carlos Curbelo, and former Democratic Congresswoman Val Demings. Welcome to Sunday. It's Meet the Press.
20: From NBC News in Washington, the longest-running show in television history, this is Meet the Press with Kristen Welker.
17: Good Sunday morning. With just over 12 weeks to go until November's midterm elections, the fight for control of Congress is taking shape, with pressure building in the key battleground states that will determine the balance of power in Washington. For Democrats, the path to retake the Senate majority is nearly impossible without holding on to Michigan. This week, progressive candidate Abdul Al-Sayed defeated Congresswoman Haley Stevens in the Democratic primary for Michigan's Senate seat. He will face off against former Republican Congressman Mike Rogers in November. Friday night, Michigan Democrats held a unity rally headlined by former Transportation Secretary Pete Buttigieg.
21: Now we have just 88 days to make sure that things go right. The stakes are high, and people from around the country, people from around the world, are watching the state of Michigan right now to see if we have the capability to put together that coalition to win. And we will win.
17: And Republicans are already making the Michigan race a test of the Democratic Party's direction, with President Trump seizing on Al-Sayed's progressive politics and labeling him a communist.
19: We do better against the communists, according to every poll. The poll says we do better against the communists. So he won, and so I think I'm happy. I put out a statement. Congratulations to the Republican Party.
17: And joining me now is Michigan's Democratic Senate nominee, Abdul Al-Sayed. Dr. Al-Sayed, welcome to Meet the Press.
22: Thanks for having me.
17: Thank you so much for being here, and congratulations. Let's talk about your victory this week. You narrowly defeated Congresswoman Haley Stevens. And when you actually add up all of the votes, the vote totals that went to Stevens and Mallory McMorrow, a majority of voters actually ended up voting for candidates who are more moderate than you. So how do you win over those voters who voted for someone else?
2: Well, thank you, Kristen. I really just grateful for everybody who participated. And the overwhelming recognition of the vote tallies is that 500,000 more Democrats voted than did Republicans in that election. If that happens, we are going to win in a landslide. Now, I know that we had it out with a very tough primary. There were a lot of issues that were discussed and differences that were identified and fixated on. But I will tell you this, that all of us agree that our differences are far smaller than what we agree on. And what we agree on is that Donald Trump has been an existential threat to our democracy. He is costing us jobs. He is costing us more at almost every aspect of our lives, whether it's our gas, our groceries, or our health care. And that Mike Rogers is going to be nothing more than a rubber stamp on Donald Trump's disastrous economic and foreign policies. And so this is the opportunity for us to come together, to mend fences, to build together the coalition that is going to defeat Mike Rogers in November and defeat Trumpism over the next 2 years.
17: Well, let me ask you about some news that we are learning this morning. Local outlets reporting that you spoke to former President Barack Obama on the phone. I know you're not going to give me every detail of the call, but what was the crux of his message to you, Dr. El-Sayed?
2: Well, Kristen, you're right. I like to keep private conversations private, but it was a really warm and inspiring conversation. I got to be honest with you, I never saw myself ever able to run for public office. I literally told former President Bill Clinton that at my college graduation, in which I was the senior speaker and he was the main speaker. And I then watched the next year Barack Hussein Obama run for and win the presidency. I watched him serve with a level of class, a level of elegance that we could only pine for now. So I really enjoyed the conversation. I was grateful for his advice. It was very warm, very inviting. And I know that he knows the critical role that Michigan is going to play in holding Trump accountable, in winning back the Senate, and in building forward the future that we need.
17: Is he going to campaign with you, Dr. El-Sayed?
2: Look, I really hope so. And it was a really good conversation about what we need to do to be able to win. And obviously, this is somebody who knows a lot about winning Michigan.
17: And just to be clear, do you anticipate he'll show up on the campaign trail with you? Is that one of the broad topics you all discussed?
2: Look, we talked a lot about what it'll take to win. Obviously, his presence here in Michigan would mean so much to the coalition that helped elect him. So I hope that we get to campaign together.
17: One of the big issues you ran on, of course, was Medicare for All. So let's talk about that. You served as a public health official in Michigan. You even co-authored a book making the case for Medicare for All. Senator Bernie Sanders also campaigned on it as a presidential candidate back in 2016. 10 years later, this idea still does not have a majority support in Congress. If you were to win in November, Dr. El-Sayed, how do you make Medicare for All a reality when so far it has not had enough support?
2: Well, Kristen, I've been up and down my state, and everywhere I go, people say the same things. It just shouldn't be this hard. And one of the big things that they bring up is the fact that they're worried about having to see a doctor if they get sick and what that'll mean for them. The median deductible, meaning the money that you pay to get the health care you already thought you paid for every single month, is about $4,500 for a family of four. That, considering the fact that the median income is about $80,000, means that you're going to lose more than a whole paycheck just to actually pay for the health care you thought you already paid for. Our system has only gotten less and less effective, less efficient over time as we've watched health insurance corporations collude with big hospitals and the pharmaceutical industry to figure out how to pick more and more of our dollars out of our pocket to put into theirs. We don't have to live like this. We have an opportunity to guarantee cradle-to-grave health care from the moment that somebody is born to the moment that they expire, God willing, at 120 years of life after a long, healthy life in their sleep peacefully. And it would guarantee them the health care that they need, independent of the circumstances, wherever they needed to go. That is the kind of security we've never had in this country, and it's the kind of security that the healthcare corporations have denied us. So we're watching more people support Medicare for All every day. We're watching more elected officials support Medicare for All every day. And in a lot of ways, this campaign was a referendum on whether or not we want healthcare here or bomb somewhere else. And I think the Michigan voter chose healthcare here.
17: Well, you know, some Americans worry, though, you can only make Medicare free and universal if you increase taxes. So if you are elected and make this push, would you need to increase taxes?
2: As I've said across this campaign, I am for taxing billionaires their wealth.
17: What about people who make less than a billion and less than $1 million, though, Dr. El-Sayed? What about people making less than $1 million?
2: So for the average person, and you look at your W-2, if you're an employee, he gets paid every 2 weeks or 4 weeks. After you pay your taxes, the next biggest check that comes off the top of your pay stub is to your health insurance company. So imagine instead of paying that to your health insurance company, whose CEO makes $20 million a year, instead you paid a little bit more in taxes for healthcare that you wouldn't lose if you lost your job or turned 26 or got married or got divorced. I think all of us would be a lot more interested in that kind of a system if we knew that our healthcare would be free at the point of care and would be free without having to worry about losing it in general. So there's an opportunity here, I think, to trade what we give to a big corporation who gets to decide who we get to see and who we don't for a little bit more paid into FICA. And I think that's a trade that's worth making. I think the broader public understands that that's a trade worth making, considering how many people are holding medical debt, a third of all Michigan households right now.
17: Just to be very clear, you're describing this trade-off. You are effectively acknowledging that people making less than $1 million could see their taxes go up. I just want to be very clear. Is that a yes?
2: I'm saying that we'd be paying for healthcare in a different way. Instead of paying a health insurance company whose CEO makes $20 million, I would much rather pay for durable healthcare into a government, which, of course, we all know provides healthcare for seniors who need healthcare the most. So if I'm trading paying a CEO to make more money or paying government to guarantee me healthcare, I'm picking the latter every time.
17: All right, let's talk about another big issue that dominated the campaign and will undoubtedly be a big topic of conversation in the general election, your criticism of Israel. President Trump had this to say after your win this week. I'm going to play it, get your reaction on the other side. Take a look.
19: He doesn't love Israel. He doesn't love Jewish people. He hates them. He hates them with a passion that burns in his heart.
17: What's your reaction to that, Dr. El-Sayed?
2: I love and revere Judaism and the Jewish people. I believe they're a light unto the world. I grew up in a community that had a large Jewish population. I was so grateful to get to be invited to Seder and to Shul and to Bar and Bat Mitzvahs. I'm really honored for what I learned and got to share with my Jewish sisters and brothers. But they are not the same as AIPAC in Israel. AIPAC is an organization that spent, what, $30 million to beat me so that we could they could have one vote, one more vote in the U.S. Senate to guarantee that our taxpayer dollars would be sent abroad to subsidize a foreign government's military to do the worst things, genocide, apartheid, take us into wars we have no business fighting. And I'm running for Senate here in Michigan. I believe that we have a responsibility here in Michigan. I want our tax dollars spent to provide good schools, to pay for health care, to rebuild our roads here in Michigan, rather than it being sent abroad to subsidize foreign militaries. That's not just Israel, by the way. That is also Egypt and Saudi Arabia and Jordan and Pakistan. So I believe in international law. I believe in equal rights to peace, dignity, and self-determination for all people. I believe in a process that allows a free Palestinian people and free Jewish Israeli people to come together around what they believe the ultimate peace should look like. And I believe that our tax dollars should be spent on the things that are needed here in Michigan rather than to subsidize foreign militaries abroad.
17: Let me follow up with you on that point. You've said, you've just reiterated that you would rule out unconditional foreign military aid to Israel. Just to be very clear, is there any scenario where you would approve more aid to Israel, more military aid in any form?
2: Well, if we were in a scenario where there were equal rights to peace, dignity, and self-determination for the Palestinian people and Jewish Israeli people, and they had come together to achieve that ultimate peace, and there were circumstances in which that was guaranteed, there would be a very, very different circumstance. But for right now, we are in a situation where we are continuously subsidizing the military of a state that has behaved in ways that can only be described as rogue. You think about the genocide in Gaza. You think about the continued attempt to annex southern Lebanon. These are things that we cannot subsidize, considering the fact that we have kids who need better schools and better roads and bridges and better health care here in America.
17: You're saying you would not support sending aid to Israel, which was attacked by Hamas, but you have also said that you would support sending military aid to Ukraine, which was, of course, attacked and invaded by Russia. Where do you draw the line there?
2: Well, in Ukraine, you're talking about attacks from a leader of a neighboring sovereign country who clearly violated international law in attempting to breach

0: Research shows, on average, car accident victims with a lawyer get over 3 times more money than those without one. Better off with Booha.
1: Man, at the level at which it's supposed to work, where you have free entry and exit into markets, you know, I support that idea. I understand right now, though, that we don't live under capitalism. We live under corporatism. You have huge corporations that have used their power, in effect, to try and buy politicians so that those politicians will turn around and help them use government to protect their position in markets. That is anti-capitalist. And look, you can go back to Adam Smith, the guy who coined the idea of capitalism, and he understood that the biggest risk to capitalism was not government regulation. It was always monopoly and oligopoly. If you think about the circumstances that we live under right now, the power of the biggest players in almost every market, both to squeeze labor to pay us less and to raise prices so that we have to pay more, that has been anti-capitalist on its own terms. And so it's not that you have to be a socialist to believe that the government has a role in protecting a market or guaranteeing us healthcare or fixing our roads and bridges or providing us good schools. It's that you have to understand what capitalism is and how it works.
2: I want to give you an opportunity to respond to some of the other attacks against you. This is an ad by the Republican Party. Take a look.
3: Abdul Rahman Mohammed El-Sayed, the most radical Senate candidate in America.
4: Pretty dangerous.
3: El-Sayed pledged support for the leader of the Muslim Brotherhood, a designated foreign terrorist group.
2: Radical, dangerous. How do you respond?
1: We always knew they were going to go here. I mean, notice how they chose to use my full name in echoes to exactly what they did against President Obama. At the end of the day, it's not radical to believe that people should be able to afford their groceries. It's not radical to believe that you should have health care in this country. It's not radical to believe that you don't think the president should be able to deny elections or make $2.2 billion off of his role in office. It's not radical to believe that all of us should be able to breathe clean air and drink clean water. Those are the things that I've been fighting for. I believe in an America where all of us can come together to build together government of the people, by the people, and for the people. Now, they're going to try and paint me as a certain thing, given my name. But I also think it's important for us to recognize that America has a long history of embracing. America is a lot bigger than very small people like Donald Trump or J.D. Vance or Mike Rogers want to make it out to be. And so I'm grateful for all that America has given me, and I'm grateful for the opportunity now to put myself out there and ask my fellow Michiganders for their stake in our democracy to be able to build an America that's more just, that's more equitable, that's more sustainable, that's more empowering, that's more American than the vision that Donald Trump, J.D. Vance, and Mike Rogers have for it.
2: You know, you face scrutiny for campaigning with socialist streamer Hassan Piker, who has made a series of inflammatory comments, as you well know, including saying America deserved 9/11, describing Hamas as a lesser evil than Israel. Do you plan to continue to campaign with Hassan Piker in the general election campaign?
1: Look, I'm less concerned now with who I'm campaigning with, a lot more concerned about who I'm campaigning to. We got a lot of work to do to continue to build the coalition that's going to beat Mike Rogers.
2: Would you welcome him, though, on the campaign trail with
1: you? Like
2: I
1: said, I'm a lot more focused on who I'm campaigning to. So I think we have this notion sometimes on shows like this that we cannot or should not talk to certain groups of people. And I'll tell you that the 3 million people who listen to Hassan are people I want to make sure understand that there's a pathway into our politics around getting money out of politics so we can keep money back in pockets and pass Medicare for All. And so I'm going to continue to have the conversations with those folks who we desperately need to reach out to, just like I'm going to continue to have conversations with seniors in senior homes, folks up north, folks in Detroit, folks in Grand Rapids. So again, I'm a lot more focused on who I'm campaigning to rather than who I might campaign with.
2: When asked about Hassan Piker's comments on 9/11, Senator Bernie Sanders called it a dumb statement. Do you agree? Do you disavow those comments that America deserved 9/11?
1: Of course, it was a dumb statement. And of course, I think Hassan himself would say that was a dumb statement. He disavowed it. So, yes, America didn't deserve 9/11. But, you know, to sit here and play gotcha politics with a dumb thing somebody said out of context that they disavowed themselves to say, oh, well, what does that mean about what you think? I want to be held accountable for what I say and what I do. Rather than this idea that we're so stuck in cancel culture that all of us agreed was a bad idea back in 2020, but we seem to want to bring back.
2: We are out of time, but I have to ask you before I let you go, if you win, you will be the very first Muslim

0: to serve in the Senate. What would that mean to you, Dr. El-Sayed?
1: Honestly, I haven't really thought that much about it, but it's more about what it means to America. You know, this is a place that some people want to define as a lot smaller than it is. I've been Abdul in Michigan my whole life, and I know that people are big-hearted and open-minded. That's the America I've always seen. And once again, Michiganders get to prove just how big-hearted and open-minded we really are against the small vision that people like Donald Trump want to perpetrate on us. So it really is about proving out the America that America has always been, this place that embraces people beyond differences in faith or ethnicity to come together around the ideals that bind us here.
0: Dr. Abdul El-Sayed, thank you so very much for joining us. We really appreciate it.
1: Thank you, Kristen.
0: When we come back, Republican Senator Jim Banks of Indiana joins me next.
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0: Welcome back. And joining me now is Republican Senator Jim Banks of Indiana. Senator Banks, welcome to Meet the Press.
15: Thank you. Good to be with you.
0: It is great to have you here. I want to start right there on Michigan, this big Senate race. More than 1.5 million voters participated in the Democratic primary. That is a 64% increase in turnout from the 2024 primary in Michigan. What do you think Mike Rogers needs to do to win over some of those Democrats and more independent voters?
3: Well, Mike Rogers just barely lost in the last cycle to Alyssa Slotkin, who ran as a moderate. And what you just heard from with Dr. Abdul El Sayed, you just heard from the most extreme socialist-leaning Democrat candidate in America. That's why Chuck Schumer did everything that he could to block El Sayed from winning the Democrat primary. This week, you had Democrats scrambling. You had prominent Democrats like the former press secretary to Jill Biden endorse Mike Rogers. Julian Epstein wrote that Democrats have lost their moral authority by nominating El Sayed. Mike Rogers is already building a strong Democrats for Rogers a group with momentum to pick up those voters. And let me say this. I grew up in a union factory household, the son of a factory worker, not far from Michigan in Fort Wayne, Indiana. Those factory workers and their families are not going to vote for El Sayed and his extreme positions. He can try to erase everything that he said during the primary about abolishing prisons, defunding the police, his attack on a lot of the policies that make those factory workers' jobs possible. He wants open borders. Those families just want to raise their kids and keep them safe. And El Sayed wants to abolish prisons and defund the police. Mike Rogers is going to win big in November. The first time in 30 years that Michigan has elected a Republican will be this November. And Republicans have never felt better about keeping the Senate majority.
0: Well, let me ask you, you describe Dr. El Sayed as extreme. Your Senate colleague, Tommy Tuberville, has called him a terrorist. Senator Ted Cruz said El Sayed wants, quote, Sharia law. To be fair, there's no evidence to support those claims. Do you believe those attacks go too far, Senator?
3: Well, Kristen, look, he wants to deny it now, but El Sayed campaigned as a Democrat socialist. He attended six different DSA-type events, including fundraisers for Democrat socialists. The Democrat socialist group in Detroit praised him. They said that he was one of their own. He staked out socialist positions. He can call himself a capitalist this week after the Democrat primary is over. But look at everything that he said and his record during the Democrat primary, and you see that he is the most extreme candidate. If he happened to get elected in the November election, he would make Bernie Sanders look squishy in the Democrat caucus in the Senate. Even Bernie Sanders has staked out positions to try to distance himself from what El Sayed has campaigned with. And you just heard in the segment in your interview, he still refuses to say that he doesn't align or that he won't campaign with Piker, who is a radical who said that America deserved 9/11. He campaigned with a lot of figures like that during the primary, and still today he won't distance himself from those extreme voices and those characters in the socialist wing of the Democrat Party. This isn't just about Michigan, though. This is about Indiana and what the Democrat Party has become nationwide. And that's why Democrats are scrambling this week to distance themselves from El Sayed and his radical positions.
0: Well, let me ask you now about the biggest issue for voters, the economy, one of the most defining issues of the midterm, certainly. President Trump said this week, quote, "I think we should be given an A+ on the economy." Friday's jobs report, as you know, says the U.S. lost 23,000 jobs in July. Do you think President Trump deserves an A+ on the economy, Senator?
3: I do. And here's why. Every single jobs report, except for this one, has exceeded expectations. And there's still good news, even in this July jobs report, about the resurgence of manufacturing jobs and construction jobs that are being created in America. Never forget that the last 2 years that Joe Biden was in the White House, we lost 250,000 manufacturing jobs. And we've seen a significant resurgence because of President Trump's trade policies in bringing back those good-paying, factory jobs, advanced manufacturing jobs. We're seeing it nowhere more than in states like Indiana. That's the return of the Made in America economy. Those are long-term sustainable jobs, and we're going to keep seeing that in this Trump economy. So this jobs report was a blip. It's the only one on President Trump's watch so far that lacked job growth, but baked within it, you see the increase in manufacturing jobs, especially as you look at the AI economy that we're entering into. These are these construction jobs and manufacturing jobs are the types of jobs we want to bring back to America.
0: And yet, Senator, most polls show that President Trump is underwater on his handling of the economy, in part being dragged down by the war with Iran. And I do want to turn to Iran. I want to play something that you said about President Trump back in June of 2025. This was before the president had taken any military action in Iran. Take a look.
12: President Trump is the greatest peacemaker of my lifetime. He is the only president not to get our country into a new war in the last four decades.
0: Senator, do you still see President Trump, now we're nearly 5 months into the war with Iran, as the greatest peacemaker?
12: I do. His legacy is going to be largely wrapped up in ensuring that Iran never has a nuclear weapon. I do not want my kids to grow up in a world where Iran has a nuclear weapon that will be pointed directly at the United States of America, at our troops abroad, at our allies. And President Trump is the first president in 47 years who's had the guts to stand up to the regime there and tell them that they're not going to get away with it. There's been lots of good news of what's happened. The greatest military in the world, as an Afghanistan veteran myself, watching what our military has accomplished, wiping out 85% of Iran's ballistic missiles, Iran's defense industrial base, and making sure that they can never achieve their ultimate goal to have that nuclear weapon. That's all good news. And President Trump's use of the naval blockade, he's crippled Iran's economy. That in and of itself will bring lasting peace, not just to the Middle East, but to the rest of the world, and projects American strength in a way that I've never seen in my lifetime. So he is a peacemaker. This is a key part of ensuring peace for the ages, and President Trump deserves a lot of credit for it.
0: All right, before I let you go, I do want to ask you about another big issue looming over the midterms, about your Republican colleague, Congressman Max Miller. A number of your Republican colleagues in the Senate, as you know, including his former father-in-law, Senator Bernie Moreno, are calling on Congressman Miller to resign. Now, he has been accused, just so our viewers know, of emotionally and physically abusing his ex-wife and his two-year-old daughter. He adamantly denies those allegations. But do you believe Congressman Miller should drop his reelection bid and resign from Congress?
12: Well, the allegations are deeply troubling, and I know I serve with his father-in-law, Senator Bernie Sanders. I know everyone involved, and it's heartbreaking to see all of this play out publicly. The allegations against him are terrible, and if he's endangering a seat in Congress as we're trying to keep the majority in the House, and he should drop out if he's endangering that seat. He should drop out because of the allegations against him. So, but at the end of the day, it's heartbreaking to see when kids are involved, something like this happen, and I want to pray for his family, all those involved, especially the children, and hope that justice prevails in this case.
0: And just to be very clear, Ohio Senator John Husted also calling on him to resign. Are you saying you believe he should resign? It sounds like that's what you're saying.
12: Well, if the allegations are true, and watching this play out publicly, of course he should resign. I live in Indiana. This is a race in northern Ohio and the other part of the state. I don't know enough about the political dynamics, but I've watched the allegations. They're deeply troubling, and I pray for all involved, especially the kid, and hope that justice prevails in this case.
0: Senator Jim Banks, thank you so very much for your time. We really appreciate your joining us this morning.
12: Thank you.
0: And when we come back, Democratic Senator Chris Murphy of Connecticut joins me next.
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17: NBC News Radio, I'm Mark Mayfield. Heavy storms are forecast across the Midwest and Great Lakes this week. Starting today, a level 2 out of 5 severe storm threat covers cities including Chicago, Detroit, Cleveland, and Pittsburgh. Damaging winds are expected to be the primary hazard. Israeli Prime Minister Benjamin Netanyahu is formally rejecting President Trump's Gaza peace plan. Sarah Lee Kessler reports.
18: Netanyahu said Sunday he won't withdraw Israel's troops from Gaza until Hamas completely disarms. Meantime, Palestinian militants have conditionally agreed to the 15-point peace plan, but claim that Israel is continuing to sabotage efforts to stop the war. I'm Sarah Lee Kessler.
17: And Taylor Farms is recalling products containing jalapenos over possible salmonella contamination. It comes after the California-based company pulled lettuce linked to the ongoing cyclospora outbreak. Mark Mayfield, NBC News Radio.
0: Welcome back. And joining me now is Democratic Senator Chris Murphy of Connecticut. Senator Murphy, welcome back to Meet the Press.
19: Yeah, great to be with you.
0: It's great to have you. Let's talk about what happened in Michigan. You actually endorsed in the Michigan primary Mallory McMorrow. She ended up dropping out about a month ago, and you waited until after Abdul El-Sayed won to send out a tweet saying you endorse him. Did you misread where the Democratic electorate is?
19: Oh, I endorse Mallory because she's a longtime friend. She and I have worked together very closely on anti-gun violence measures. But I'm really excited for Abdul's win. He is a candidate that is running on some simple ideas. Corporations have too much power. Workers have too little. Our politics are rigged. That's why prices are so high. Donald Trump's corruption should be unacceptable, and the Senate should be a place that ends it. So I think you'll see a lot of my colleagues in Michigan. I'll be there supporting him because he's presenting a strong contrast with a candidate who is pro-corporate, who is pro-Trump, who is pro-war. I think he's going to do incredibly well in that campaign.
0: You heard him express confidence about Medicare for all. Do you think that could pass the Senate if Democrats do, in fact, win control?
19: Yeah, I don't know. But I think what I do know is that people are sick and tired of the status quo on health care. They are sick and tired of pharmaceutical companies and insurance companies having all the power. And they have that power because our politics is rigged. I have supported a Medicare for all idea in which everyone would get to choose Medicare if they wanted. But I think both of us believe that the current system is rigged to benefit the big healthcare insurance companies, and that everyone in this country should have access to the Medicare plan, every business, every individual. And if they did, I think people would find that's better and cheaper healthcare. And the only reason that they don't have that access is because our politics are bought off by those insurance and drug companies.
0: Let me ask you about the race moving forward, because as you know, Dr. Al-Sayed narrowly beat Haley Stevens, and now he's facing off against former Congressman Mike Rogers, who is making a clear play to try to win over some of those voters, some of those Democrats, independent voters who did not vote for Dr. Al-Sayed. Take a look at this ad.
20: If you're among the majority of Democratic voters that woke up on Wednesday feeling, well, hopeless, because the person who won does not represent your values, well, just know, there is still hope. Michigan deserves a senator who is ready to sit with you, hear from you, and represent you.
0: What do you say to Democrats who might believe that Dr. Al-Sayed does not represent their values?
19: Well, Mike Rogers is going to represent only one person in the United States Senate, Donald Trump. The entire Republican Party has become a cult of personality in which they have no ability to think independently. They do only what Donald Trump asks them to do and tells them to do. What I also know, is I served with Mike Rogers, is that he is one of the hawkish, most pro-war, was one of the most hawkish pro-war members of the House of Representatives. He is going to be a rubber stamp for this president's war in Iran that has gas prices in Michigan right now. Hovering around $4.20 a gallon, that has no end in sight, that is bankrupting the American Treasury. I do think this election is going to be a referendum on this war that Donald Trump is losing. And Mike Rogers is well known as one of the biggest proponents of the American military being engaged in foreign conflicts in the United States Senate.
0: I want to ask you about one of the issues that is dividing Democrats. We saw this certainly in 2024. It's the issue of Israel. Do you think Democrats need to have a more unified message in order to be able to win purple states like Michigan?
19: Well, listen, here's my view. I want there to be a strong U.S.-Israel relationship. I support Israel. I cannot support this government's actions. They are not aligned with U.S. national security objectives. And so I think that until we have a different government and a different policy in Israel, it's going to be hard for people like me that want a Palestinian state side by side with a Jewish state in the region to support continuing to send arms to Israel. But your question is, should the Democrats have one position? Well, no, we have disagreements inside the Democratic Party. There were disagreements in Michigan, and that's the sign of a healthy party. What's the alternative? Well, the alternative is the Republican Party, in which they are not allowed to have disagreements. The only thing they can think is what Donald Trump thinks. That's not a healthy party. I want to be a part of a party that occasionally actually has disagreements inside it.
0: But does it concern you that Dr. Al-Sayed, for example, describes Israel as committing a genocide and apartheid?
19: Well, I think what you heard him say is that he will support funding to Israel so long as Israel is on a path to live side by side with a Palestinian state. And I think that is a view that is shared by a wide cross-section of Americans.
0: I want to ask you about Iran. You have been clear that you want the war to end. Is there any deal that could be negotiated that you would support, that you would get behind in order to say this is good enough now to end the war and declare victory and move on?
19: So Donald Trump has lost this war. America is weaker. Iran is stronger. The price to reopen the strait increases by the day. The supposed deal that's on the table right now would pay Iran $100 billion a year in order to reopen the strait. That is one third of Iran's entire economy. What a victory for Iran that at the end of this war, they get paid to reopen the strait. They get paid to rebuild their military. They get paid to rebuild their support for proxies in the region. The answer to your question is, yes, I will support a deal to end this war and to reopen the strait. I am prepared to support a bad deal to end this war and reopen the strait, because the only deal that is available at this point in time is a terrible bad deal. But the war needs to end, because every day that the war continues, America gets weaker, Iran gets stronger, and people here in the United States get screwed as prices go up and up and up.
0: Let me ask you, because Secretary Hegseth said the Pentagon requesting an additional $67 billion in defense funding, in part to replenish stockpiles that have been depleted. Now, as a member of the Appropriations Committee, you have said that you're not going to support additional funding. But let's say that Democrats do win back the Senate, the majority in January. How do you plan to replenish those stockpiles?
19: Well, the priority right now is ending this war. 7 in 10 Americans want this war to end. Families are being bankrupted as we speak by this war. As kids are going back to school, families are realizing that filling up lunchboxes this year is going to cost them $4,000 more than it did last year. That is mostly because of this war. So no, I am not going to support funding to keep this war going. But if the war comes to an end, if the president ends this war, then yes, of course, I and my colleagues will be ready to provide the funding to replenish the stores of munitions that have been spent. But it is important to understand how much money that's going to cost. We have used up almost all of our interceptors, the majority of our Tomahawks. We have put the United States in a dangerous position. We have allowed Russia and China to imagine things that they couldn't have imagined earlier because of our inability to defend ourselves and our allies. So the priority is ending this war. And no, I'm not going to support additional funding. And I don't think my Democratic colleagues are going to support additional funding to fund a continuation of a war that is destroying American credibility and destroying American families.
0: All right. Senator Chris Murphy, thank you so very much for being here. We really appreciate
19: it. Thank you.
0: Good to see you, as always. And when we come back, Democrats searching for a new direction and a question from decades ago that still resonates today. Our Meet the Press Minute is next.
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0: Welcome back. Progressive winds like Abdul Al-Sayed's are fueling a debate among Democrats over the party's direction ahead of November. It's not the first time Democrats have been deeply divided over the party's future. In 1968, the Vietnam War was tearing the party apart and raising questions about its future. Fresh off of announcing his bid for president, Senator Robert F. Kennedy joined Meet the Press and was asked whether the Democratic Party was still worth saving.
4: It's the party of hope. It's a party of what we can do in the future. It's a party that meets problems, talks about problems, faces it, has debates, and then decides what's the best course for this country. If you're talking about the organization, in some areas the Democratic Party is strongly organized. In some areas of the United States is very weak. But I think that if we have an ideal, I think that if we have a central thought about around which we can rally, then it seems to me that there can be a greater unity in within the Democratic Party, and that we can accomplish something. The Democratic Party is the oldest political party in the world today. I think it stands.
0: The panel is here. NBC News Chief Capitol Hill Correspondent Ryan Nobles, former Democratic Congresswoman Val Demings, and former Republican Congressman Carlos Curbelo. Thank you all for being here after the big primary races this week. Ryan, we cannot overstate the significance of Michigan. Nearly impossible for Democrats to win the Senate if they don't hold on to Michigan. How do you see the race playing out, particularly given everything that we heard this morning?
7: I think it's pretty simple, Kristen. Michigan is now the most important state on the map and the most competitive state on the map, I think both for Republicans and Democrats, with Maine being a close second. And this is going to be a test for Democrats. Are they able to tap in to the energy and the enthusiasm of the progressive left of their party, which are clearly are willing to come out and vote and participate in this election, without at the same time alienating those moderate, independent, and maybe even disaffected Republicans that it will require to win in a place like Michigan? If that formula works, it will be a huge night for Democrats in this November midterms. But if it backfires, you could see them and their Senate majority chances perhaps slipping away, because they have to have Michigan if they have any chance of winning the majority.
0: Congresswoman, pick up on that point. The fact that we saw in the primary, Abdul El-Sayed wasn't able to have big turnout when it came to African-American voters who favored Haley Stevens, older voters as well.
8: Well, the enthusiasm is certainly there, and we need to capitalize on that. But we have to understand that black voters live in the real world every day, and the real world really does not favor their circumstances. Abdul really needs to spend time showing up, making contacts, building relationships, building trust. You cannot alienate those establishment members that the black community trusts and believe in.
0: Like Obama,
8: like
0: make
8: Obama,
0: a difference
8: like
0: on the
8: Jim
0: campaign
8: Clyburn,
0: trail.
8: Like others. They knew Haley Stevens. They do not know him. But all he needs to do is show up, meet, ask tough questions, allow them to ask tough questions, build relationships. Because what the black community understands is that they want a person that has an agenda that favors them. That is not Mike Rogers.
0: Congressman, how do you see it, and how do you see the strategy of trying to paint him as extreme?
9: Kristen, I think that the hopes that Democrats had of winning the Senate majority have dimmed significantly after this primary result. Worst case scenario, they're going to have to spend a lot of resources in Michigan. Those resources could have been spent on offense in other states like Texas, for example, or Kansas. We know Senator Schubert's talking about Kansas now. Who knows, right? But when you look at the two candidates in Michigan now, and Mike Rogers, you have someone who's far closer to the political center of the state than Abdul El-Sayed. Mike Rogers, sure, he's got the Trump endorsement, but he's got deep roots in the Reagan-Bush Republican Party, too. He was elected to Congress in 2000. He's a national security Republican, not really someone that you could call offensive or scary to any kind of voter in Michigan. So I do think that Mike Rogers now, incredibly, is the slight favorite in Michigan.
0: Well, pick up on that point that the congressman makes, Ryan, because you do have Chuck Schumer publicly saying he feels maybe Kansas is in play, maybe Mississippi. Really? Is that possible?
7: I mean, I do think Democrats are very encouraged by the candidate that won the primary there, and that they think that they will at least have a fighter's chance there. But I think what Chuck Schumer's trying to do is build enthusiasm all across the country. I think if you're a Democratic voter in a place like Michigan and you see that the Senate majority could be at stake, and maybe you're not that excited about Abdul El-Sayed, but you hear Schumer talking about winning back the majority, then maybe you're more encouraged to go out to the polls. What Chuck Schumer is painting here is a realistic opportunity for them to win a majority in a year where, even though the president's approval rating is very low, the map does not favor Democrats. He needs Democrats to believe they can win the majority, and that's why he's talking about places like Kansas, Mississippi, Iowa, and others.
0: Is that how you see it?
8: Leader Schumer said this, and I believe it. You expand or get close to, or take the majority by expanding the map. Candidate quality matters. And when we look at Kansas, even the Cook Political Report has moved the ball a little bit there in favor of Democrats. But candidate quality matters. And Pastor Hamilton is a different kind of candidate with a message that he has been spreading in Kansas for decades. He has over 40 churches, 100,000 people listen to him every Sunday. He's trustworthy, and he's a fifth generation. He's the candidate we need.
0: We do go back to this idea over and over again that candidate quality does make a difference and sometimes determines how the race
9: That's right, Kristen. Started. And what Democrats are going through now is what Mitch McConnell went through for many years, enduring the Tea Party wave and all of the radicalization on the right, where he got candidates that couldn't win
0: easy
9: races.
0: Do you see this as a Tea Party moment? Is this Democrats' Tea Party moment?
9: I think it is very similar. When you look at 2010 and a lot of the seats that Republicans left on the table because they had candidates that were too far to the right, look at 2022. Republicans had the wind at their backs. They couldn't close the deal in Arizona, in Nevada, in Pennsylvania. Why? Because their candidates just didn't appeal to enough voters and scared a lot of voters. I think that's the problem that Democrats are going to face in Michigan. Look at what we're talking about. We're talking about whether or not Alcide's a capitalist, right? He said he's a capitalist on the show this morning. I thought that was a huge statement. A lot of the people who voted for him are not capitalists. Bernie Sanders, his most prominent supporter, is an anti-capitalist. So these candidates that draw a lot of attention to themselves end up costing their party
7: but
9: seats.
7: Kristen, I do think the White House risks alienating moderate voters if they go too far with this idea of a red scare of communism, when a lot of what these progressive candidates are talking about are basic kitchen table issues. And that's where the White House is going to have to find a way to thread that needle.
0: All right. Fantastic conversation. We will watch it closely. Thank you all so much for a great panel discussion. That is all for today. Thank you for watching. We'll be back next week, because if it's Sunday, it's Meet the Press.

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2: NBC News Radio, I'm Mark Mayfield. Israeli Prime Minister Benjamin Netanyahu has formally rejected President Trump's Gaza peace plan. Sarah Lee Kessler reports.
3: Netanyahu said Sunday he won't withdraw Israel's troops from Gaza until Hamas completely disarms. Meantime, Palestinian militants have conditionally agreed to the 15-point peace plan, but claim that Israel is continuing to sabotage efforts to stop the war. I'm Sarah Lee Kessler.
2: Rounds of severe storms are set to bear down on millions across the Midwest and Great Lakes this week. Starting today, a level 2 out of 5 severe storm threat is covering major cities like Chicago, Detroit, Cleveland, and Pittsburgh. Damaging winds are expected to be the primary hazard. Widespread rain totals of up to 3 inches could also be seen across the region as the week moves forward. President Trump says there was some contractor error involved in the Lincoln Memorial reflecting pool renovations. Here's Tammy Trujillo.
4: He wrote on Truth Social that former Olympian David Hearn vandalized the site, even though charges against Hearn were dropped, saying that there was substantial damage, but no video evidence, only the damage itself. Trump added that the pool would be reopened soon and that a small rushed contractor mistake contributed to the issue. He claimed a National Park Service employee witnessed Hearn violently pulling at the pool's coating and said this testimony was sent to U.S. Attorney Jeanine Pirro. Trump ended by noting that security cameras are being installed, posting the remarks a day after sharing photos of alleged vandalism and urging Pirro to revisit the dropped charges. I'm Tammy Trujillo.
2: And the family of Perez Hilton says the celebrity blogger is in serious condition at a Florida hospital and is going to require surgery. He was rushed to the hospital last week after he live-streamed a TikTok that appeared to show him covered in blood and cutting himself with a knife at his Miami home. His family released a statement saying he experienced significant blood loss and sustained injuries that will require surgery in the coming days. 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Taylor Swift songs are being removed from President Trump's social media videos. Michael Kastner explains.
5: What you made me do. Two Taylor Swift songs have been used on Trump videos on TikTok this past week. Swift has posted in the past on social media that she doesn't support Trump as our president. The president of the United States responded last year in all capital letters, "I hate Taylor Swift." He then went on to congratulate her then engagement to Travis Kelce last year and called Kelce a great guy and Swift a terrific person. I'm Michael Kastner.
2: An Indian national was arrested and charged with murder after fleeing the country as police investigated the death of his girlfriend in Tucson, Arizona. Varun Bhattacharya boarded a flight to Germany at Tucson International Airport on Thursday. The Tucson Police Department said that same day, Ulyssa Ruby Salazar was found unresponsive in her apartment near the University of Arizona. Bhattacharya was arrested upon arrival in Germany with the help of U.S. and German authorities. A WNBA Chicago Sky player seems to imply that race played a part after she was ejected for a hard foul against the Indiana Fever's Sophie Cunningham. Details from Lisa Carton.
6: Sky player Dejanay Carrington was ejected during Saturday's home game against the Fever after hitting Sophie Cunningham in the head. Shortly after the incident, Carrington made a post that read, "White privilege," with the Indiana Fever tagged. After the game, Cunningham said the foul was Carrington's attempt to get attention and later said this has nothing to do with race. I'm Lisa Carton.
2: Taylor Farms is recalling food items containing jalapenos over possible salmonella contamination. It comes after the California-based company pulled lettuce linked to the ongoing cyclospora outbreak. Taylor Farms said the recalled products include salsas and guacamole. And Spider-Man Brand New Day continues to enjoy a historic run at the box office. The fourth Tom Holland-led Spidey film raked in $145 million in its second weekend. Mark Mayfield, NBC News Radio.
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9: Time now for a quick look at our KKNW weather update. Tonight we've got partly cloudy skies with a low of 57. For tomorrow, mostly sunny skies throughout the day and a high of 76. On Tuesday, sunny skies with a high of 76. For Wednesday, looks like we've got partly sunny skies with a high of 75. On Thursday, mostly sunny throughout the day and a high of 78. Friday, we've got sunny skies with a high of 80. And this weekend, Saturday and Sunday, mostly sunny with a high of 79.
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30: Ah, welcome to Everything Old is New Again. Douglas Viviani, sans David Cohen, who couldn't be here today. However, I have a very special, I guess you got a little bit of a hint there who it is, guest star, guest host, if you will, for today. Al Snow has spent his life in and around wrestling. He started wrestling in 1982 and is still involved. During his career, he's wrestled with Extreme Championship Wrestling, ECW as we know them, right? Smoky Mountain Wrestling, WWE, WWF, Impact Wrestling, just to name a few. He's also been a wrestler, a commentator, and owner of Ohio Valley Wrestling since 2018. He is a legendary trainer performing his services in the OVW Wrestling Academy and the Al Snow Wrestling Academy along the way. Al Snow has won many championships, including but not limited to the WWF European Championship, Tag Team Championship with Mankind, Mick Foley, and six-time WWF Hardcore Championship. He's heavily featured in the docuseries Wrestlers, which has recently been released on, actually it was last year, but Netflix series, focusing on Ohio Valley Wrestling. Takes you right behind the scenes. It's an amazing, amazing peek into professional wrestling. Well, listen, Al Snow, after all of that, we don't have so much time to talk to you. Thank you for joining us, and Everything Old is New Again.
29: Thank you very much. I appreciate having me on and giving me the time.
30: It's wonderful to have you. We've had some wrestlers before. We've had Diamond Dallas Page. We've had Mark Merrow. We've done shows on wrestling. I've told a story about myself in high school and going to visit wrestling in the Nassau Coliseum. And so we're big fans here of wrestling to begin with. So if we could just start, we'll want to just kind of talk a little bit about wrestling and then get into, I really want to get into the OVW or Ohio Valley Wrestling, which is what you're involved with now. But what inspired you? Like, I watched it. I loved it. I enjoyed it. I saw Bugsy Malone and the Ivan Putski and all these fellas, but I wouldn't necessarily get into the ring. So I assume you were a fan, but what got you into it in that vein where I said, I'm going to get into the ring too?
29: You know, a lot of people have asked me that over the years, and I still don't know. I just was so inspired and motivated and made the decision when I was 14 that was what I wanted to do. And I started pursuing it at that time and graduated high school. I was 18 years old and started wrestling. So, you know, I started traveling around the country and I've been able to do what I love to do for 42 years now. I've been very blessed.
30: I'll tell you, some of it comes out too in the series Wrestlers. I think you are also asked that in some way, or at least presented it. And some of what I think, I'm going to kind of fill in the blanks here. You tell me if it's right or wrong, is telling a story. It seems to me that you love to present and tell a story. And some people that's listening, that's not necessarily a wrestling fan, don't realize that some of the best ring performances and the best entertainment you can get out of wrestling is the actual story that leads up to the particular match. I don't know if does that lead us into anything there?
29: Yeah, I think so. I mean, I've always been enamored with entertaining an audience, and I've always been a very avid reader. Always enjoyed, you know, reading stories, and then it gives me an outlet that allows me to tell an audience a story. There is the aspect, like you said, of the stories that lead up to the conflict within the ring, but there's also a story within that conflict that occurs when you're in the ring that you can tell through your physical actions, your body language, your facial expressions. You can communicate so much and continue to tell more of that story and create drama and elicit an emotional reaction that you can't find anywhere else.
30: I'm so glad you brought that up, because that really does, I totally ignored that, and it's silly to do so. You're absolutely right. There's a story within the story is, of course, the match itself. Let's not ignore it. The match itself and what goes on and the ebbs and flows and so forth. That is obviously another aspect of the story that makes it so interesting, like when Hulk Hogan picked up, you know, Andre the Giant. Everybody knows that, right? But there was a story before then. But you remember that particular event in that particular match. And every match, I would suggest, you tell me, has some kind of a high and a low and a climax to it. Does that make sense?
29: Absolutely, yes. Yeah, you know, they're, you know, you're always trying to, for the audience, tell a story that allows them to connect and to relate to who the performers are, and then see a conflict develop, and then want to see that resolution take place in the ring by one person winning and one person losing.
30: Right, and some of that is, of course, set up by, well, much of it is set up by the, or the story anyway, set up by these interviews that happen before and after and matches and so forth. And I remember back, just to go back to bring our audience here, Everything Old is New Again, right? We go back to, all the way back to Lou Albano and the Wizard and Classy Freddie Blassie as managers talking for wrestlers, right? And they would set it all up. And then all of a sudden, Superstar came around, Superstar Billy Graham, and others, I don't mean to, but I specifically remember Superstar Billy Graham with the Wizard, and the Wizard sort of became a little quiet there, and Superstar took over with his antics and his discussion and his, you know, talking about his biceps and his eating raw meat and all this stuff. And it's just, but that leads into, like, today, I wonder, are the interviews, it's hard to say because each, I'm sure, organization is different, but are the interviews prepared ahead of time, or are they off the cuff, or maybe it's a combination, depends who the wrestler is? You tell me.
29: It depends. It depends on who the wrestler is, you know, and some organizations do prepare or script some of those interviews. And, you know, where in OVW, I'm very much, I'll give them direction, I'll give them suggestions. I will point out points that I need stated, but I let them put it into their own words. And then, you know, and I entrust them to be able to do it.
30: And we've talked about that in the past on Everything Old is New Again. We've talked about our old wrestling show. We've got a good 10 shows that we dove into this. And some of what we were saying is, and this is before I became aware of OVW wrestling, and it's OVWRESTLING. OVW, I should say this way, OVWrestling.com, right? That's the best way to say it. OVWrestling.com. And I'm seeing this, the things that we were talking about, like in today's world, seems to be very programmed and so forth. And back in the day, you'd get I don't know, well, you said superstar, we would also get, you know, interviews from all kinds of individuals, and like Macho Man, Randy Savage, for example. He planned a little something, but you could see that he was going off. And that was what made it fun, was to hear the personality of the wrestler come out. And sometimes it seems a little stifled sometimes today because I just got to get this particular point out. Or maybe the individual wrestler's not that great at doing that. And managers seem to have sort of fallen apart, fallen to the wayside a little bit. But with OVWrestling.com, and that's, of course, Ohio Valley Wrestling, I do see that where they have the freedom. And you'll see that in the documentary or, of course, a docudrama called Wrestlers, on Netflix. It's great to give them that freedom, but you must be a little nervous too, is what they're going to say, right?
29: There are definitely times because we're, you know, outside of WWE and AEW, we're the only other company that does live television on a weekly basis. And, you know, with it being live every single week, you know, sometimes once they go through the curtain, you can't control them. And the cat goes out of the bag and you're like, oh my God, what are we going to do? You know, we got to fix that. And they just said this, they just said that, they just did this. And yeah, we've had plenty of those moments where, you know, the fire alarm went off because of something they said or did on live television.
30: 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Well worth it if you're a wrestling fan. And if you're not, it's real honest to goodness wrestling, and it's pared down wrestling without all the bells and whistles in terms of, you know, the stories and so forth. And it's really great storytelling. It's really fun stuff. I've been watching it for quite a while since I've seen the Wrestlers documentary or docuseries. And we'll be back with Al Snow on Everything Old Is New Again and continue talking more wrestling right after this.
0: What does everybody want? What does everybody need?
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0: Research shows, on average, car accident victims with a lawyer get over 3 times more money than those without one. Better off with Blue Hop.
1: The Rock, the people's champion. Teaming with Al?
2: Ah, there we go. Everything old is new again. I feel like it's so interesting. We're here with Al Snow. We just heard that, and we're teaming with Al Snow right here. And I feel like some kind of royalty here because you have wrestled with just about every name in wrestling, I would suggest. And in that case there, that's, of course, The Rock, and he's gone on to do other things, but he's also come back to wrestling. But his interview style, of course, is just took off like crazy, and the audience is mimicking his words and all of that. Do you, in any way, I mean, you're a trainer as well, and you're involved with the day-to-day activities. Do you in any way teach or train or even show other interviews to try to help these wrestlers come along and say, this is the kind of thing, get a catchphrase or whatever it might be that you think would be a good interview style?
3: Yes. Yeah, we try. We have an academy, the school OVW Academy, that is a part of OVW. When a student attends, we actually try to treat it, like it's an actual center for education. So we're the only wrestling training school that is certified by the State Office of Proprietary Education as an actual trade school in the world. So we train the young men and women to be wrestlers in the ring, but we also teach them event management, production, lighting, sound, camera operation, editing, financial management. And we have a class. One of the classes we hold is on-camera presentation. We have a professional acting coach who comes in and works with them and helps them develop a connection to their personality and their persona and how best to verbally deliver that across on camera and in interviews, and then in what we call vignettes, where there's small little snippets of backstage interaction to help, you know, get across who they are and help an audience relate to them.
2: And if you wanted to, this just came to mind, if you're listening to this, for example, and you wanted to attend that academy, I assume there's some kind of a tryout, or how does that work to become a member of the academy to do this?
3: They can go to ovwacademy.com and they can see all of the requirements and everything there, and they can apply for the school and they can come and, you know, try out, be accepted. And then it's a year long course. We have 4 quarters. They learn, like I said, everything from not just the in-ring training and physical training, but they also learn all of the backstage production and management and financial management. We do a history class on professional wrestling, and to help teach who and what went before. In that class, the wrestling business has its own unique vernacular. We go through and teach all of the definitions and, you know, for words and the language that's used. So they get a pretty thorough education when it comes to both professional wrestling and basically broadcasting.
2: That's amazing. That's actually very interesting. And dovetailing off of that, from my research, I've seen that OV Wrestling has... and it's, in Ohio, of course, that's where it's located, but not really, because your shows are from Davis, Kentucky, is that correct? Which is around Louisville?
3: We're in Louisville, Kentucky, and our facility is called the Davis Arena in honor of Danny Davis, who was the founder of Ohio Valley Wrestling. It's confusing because a lot of people assume we're in Ohio because of Ohio Valley, but... it's because the Louisville is located on the Ohio River, and Louisville is in a valley, so it's the Ohio Valley. And so Danny had, named the company Ohio Valley Wrestling. So we just go by the acronym of OVW now. So because it kind of regionalizes us and confuses people with the whole Ohio Valley, so we just call it OVW.
2: Exactly.
3: WWE is World Wrestling Entertainment, but it's just WWE. You know?
2: Right, right. That makes sense. And Danny Davis, if anybody's a wrestling fan, recognizes that name and says, "What? That was a

0: official, a referee from the past, right? Is that the same gentleman?
1: No, that it gets confusing
0: because
1: there's the Danny Davis in WWF at the time was a referee that became a wrestler. And then there's Danny Davis, the Nightmare Danny Davis, who wrestled basically in the Southeast. He wrestled in Memphis and in Florida and in the Carolinas and in those areas. So he get, and so that's that Danny Davis.
0: There you go. Okay. All right. Well,
1: one had blonde hair and the other one had dark black hair.
0: There you go. It's good to give credit where credit is due. That's all. And, you know, we are looking back sometimes to say there's a history course that's given as well, and you look back and if you're our age, you recognize all the names, and there are even some before, you know, there was Chief J Strongbow and there was Buddy Rogers and all these others that were before we even got involved, that laid down the groundwork for, you know, for what we see, and so that's what our show's about. Everything old is new again. Everything that's new certainly has a foundation in the past. So I love to hear that you are educating the potential wrestlers and the students about the past, because certainly you can learn a lot. And along those lines, just to keep going on the interview for a moment, are there some interviews or people that did interviews that stand out to you that did such interviews that were classic and the exact way to do it? And there were there some that did them that maybe you don't want to mention, but that did the reverse. They weren't so good at it. I don't know. Throwing your hat in the ring there.
1: There's plenty that weren't very good, but there are definitely guys that were, you know, classics and really, you know, those are the ones that are pretty obvious. I mean, because a major part of being able to be an attraction, to be a star, is your ability to communicate and to talk people into the building to come and watch you, you know, and, you know, you had, aired that one with The Rock, and it's pretty obvious, you know. Prior to that, you know, the audience never really connected with him. They never, you know, cared about him. Actually, they turned against him. And then once he developed that persona, he developed that style of delivery, that dramatically changed everything for him, you know, and made him a true star.
0: And then he started building on that with the different sayings that the audience would feed back, and then the eyebrow and getting on the turnbuckle and so forth. So yeah, you're right. It's just such a great story, so to speak. He had wrestling in his family, of course, in the past. But you're right. If you look back, you see he started as I forgot what the name was, but he used Rocky. But I think he used Rocky. I think in the beginning, something like that. And maybe, you know,
1: he was just Rocky. You know, Dwayne the Rock Johnson. You know, and the, you know, the audience didn't take to him at all, you know, but it takes a period of time, of experience to, develop that sense and that idea of who you are and what works for you and why it does and how to deliver it. And, you know, I tell that to all the students. There are always exceptions to the rule, you know, where someone will come right in and hit on something and, you know, and they pick it right up. But then there are others that it takes, you know, a period of time of years to develop that. But once they develop it, I mean, that's, they're now going to be a star.
0: Yeah. And you've had quite a number of stars come from your organization that are known now worldwide. I would suggest, is that correct?
1: Yeah, we are alumni, in the couple hundreds of talent that have went on from OVW and had careers, major careers in professional wrestling, not just with WWE. I mean, there was a significant number of them that have been a part of WWE, but have also been a part of a lot of other major wrestling organizations around the world and have went on to a lot of success. And, you know, we're very proud of that. You know, the notable ones obviously were Batista and John Cena and Randy Orton and Brock Lesnar. But, you know, The Rock was there for a while. You know, The Miz, who is still presently with WWE, Cody Rhodes, CM Punk came through and, you know, to be polished up. You know, I could keep going down the list, you know, and not just men, but women as well, like Beth Phoenix and Mrs. Wife Maurice and, you know, Alicia Fox and Mickey James and just a lot of notable Victoria. I don't mean to forget her either. A lot of notable female wrestlers have come through OVW as well.
0: And that's doubled and tripled in volume in terms of matches all the time on television with the women, and it's yeah. reflective of that. And unfortunately, we're out of time for this section, but we'll be back with Al Snow to talk more wrestling and to talk OVWrestling.com. And if you're in the Kentucky area, Louisville, which we certainly are broadcasting to, you can go actually see the shows live. We'll talk about that shortly, and we'll be back right after this. And everything old is new again.
2: We were outside earlier, Cake, snow and temperature in the 20s. And these guys are out here having a match, a hardcore match. Unbelievable. Road Dogg in control, Al Snow. Oh. They're fighting in the snow outside. I'm telling you, Michael, only in the WWF would you see something like this. The referee, Jack Doe, can't even keep his footing. And these guys are hammering away. This is great.
3: NBC News Radio, I'm Mark Mayfield. Former Defense Secretary Mark Esper is dismissing Iran's demands for reopening the Strait of Hormuz, calling them ridiculous. Esper says the conditions, which include lifting the U.S. blockade and ending attacks on Iran's allies, suggest Tehran believes it has the upper hand. A WNBA Chicago Sky player seems to imply race played a part after she was ejected for a hard foul against the Indiana Fever's Sophie Cunningham. Details from Lisa Carton.
4: Sky player Dejanay Carrington was ejected during Saturday's home game against the Fever after hitting Sophie Cunningham in the head. Shortly after the incident, Carrington made a post that read, "White privilege," with the Indiana Fever tagged. After the game, Cunningham said the foul was Carrington's attempt to get attention and later said this has nothing to do with race. I'm Lisa Carton.
3: And heavy storms are forecast across the Midwest and Great Lakes this week. Mark Mayfield, NBC News Radio.
5: Time now for a quick look at our KKNW weather update. Tonight we've got partly cloudy skies with a low of 57. For tomorrow, mostly sunny skies throughout the day and a high of 76. On Tuesday, sunny skies with a high of 76. For Wednesday, looks like we've got partly sunny skies with a high of 75. On Thursday, mostly sunny throughout the day and a high of 78. Friday, we've got sunny skies with a high of 80. And this weekend, Saturday and Sunday, mostly sunny with a high of 79.
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2: Smack down on that stupid head, Rock! 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Oh, yes!
7: Don't tell me that the Rock is going to give the head the damn corporate elbow.
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7: Al Snow, back up!
2: What?
7: Al now reaching for that head of
2: his. Rock! Oh, boom! He's got Al Snow just knocked out the Rock!
0: Welcome back to Everything Old is New Again. We are here with Al Snow, talking all things OVWrestling.com. Option, if you love wrestling and you want to see where it all comes from, this is where to go to. Not only that, but the Wrestlers, it's called Wrestlers TV series. They're calling it a series with 7 episodes on Netflix. He's on that, Al Snow, with us again here. Everything Old is New Again. Al, you listen, I'm playing different clips here of different matches that you've had and the commentary. I'm just curious, because, of course, it's taped, so sir, I assume you can listen back at some point later on to the commentary of your matches. Do you ever rewatch a match and hear the commentary and get a kick out of it, or do you just kind of move on to the next?
1: Yeah, pretty much kind of once in a while you do, but most of the time you're just moving on to the next. I mean, it's typically for a professional wrestler, you know, their schedule back then with WWF or WWE was you would go out Friday, you would do a live event on Friday night, a live event on Saturday. Sunday was another live event or a pay-per-view. And then Monday was Monday Night Raw. Tuesday was SmackDown. You went home. It took about a half a day to go home on Wednesdays. Thursday off, and then you were back out Friday. So 52 weeks a year, that was your schedule. And so you're always in that life. You're always looking to the next day, to the next day, to the next day. And, you know, It's an unusual and can be very challenging lifestyle. That's for sure.
0: As we've seen in some of these shows, and obviously seen this plethora of shows now, where I think at the channel Vice, I think it is. You see the Dark Side of the Ring, or you see Stories from the Territories is a new one now. There seems to be an interesting look back, I guess we'd say, or a fascination with the behind the scenes of wrestling and all of these stories that are that happen behind the scenes and what goes on. In general, I think in wrestling is still alive and well and doing well. And it's certainly doing well in Louisville, in the Davis Arena. It's my understanding that you're selling out and doing well with your shows every week there.
1: Yeah, we, we're not a huge, as far as scale, promotion or operation, but that kind of is what I think endears us to an audience. An audience gets a very much more personal experience, attending events at Davis Arena. And I encourage anybody, even if you're not a wrestling fan, which is fine, I understand, it's not for everyone. But I would encourage you, if you ever have the opportunity, to go watch wrestling live. On TV, it's very entertaining. It's a lot of fun. But to go watch it live and to feel the atmosphere and the energy and the interaction between the audience and the performers. The audience is as much an integral part of the show as much as the performers themselves are. And in a building like Davis Arena, we seat 400 people. It's not a major, massive building, but there's no bad seat in the house. Everybody can see, and you're very up close and it's very intimate, and that atmosphere and that energy is even more magnified because of that experience, of intimacy and closeness to the action.
0: And also you can gather some let's say ownership, if you will, in these new wrestlers that you've never seen before, if you're a wrestling fan, and go to ovwrestling.com or see them live. You're sort of on the cutting edge, because some of these wrestlers will move on, and even if they don't, they're doing a great job with ovwrestling.com unto itself. With OV Wrestling, it's just great stories, great storytelling. Like I say, you do these vignettes, which are fun, and also when you go to a live performance, I find that when you're walking out of the arena, even. Or getting a drink or whatever it might be, the fellow fan has such a camaraderie because they have this in common. And basically, it's a smile, whether it's good versus evil and you like the evil versus the good. Whatever, but it's not really fair to say comic book, but it's how do you say? It's a situation where a story is being told and you're all enjoying the story together. And, that camaraderie, I don't know if it makes any sense, because I don't know you see it now, but as a wrestler, if you don't know if you see what it's like to be in the audience, it's totally a very interesting experience, because you're going to meet people, whether you like it or not, sitting next to you, laughing, high-fiving, having some fun together with strangers, which become friends.
1: Yeah, it's a very communal experience, and there is a camaraderie with the audience. They develop friendships and relationships all with the common interest of watching professional wrestling. And it is a live-action comic book, no doubt about it. You have larger than life characters that are in elaborate or colorful costumes and all have interesting and unique personalities and abilities that, develop a conflict and, that you want to see resolved through combat. And, we can address the elephant in the room that, yes, professional wrestling is predetermined. The misnomer that it's fake, for one, is completely wrong. Nothing physically is fake. It's just the intent behind what we do physically is the one thing that we're trying to allow an audience to believe in. And the idea that just came out and people, the public, was aware of this just recently is inane, because quite honestly, at least here in the United States, the knowledge that professional wrestling was predetermined was known since the 1940s. And, you know, a part of why professional wrestling has survived, continues to thrive, and has been an integral part of pop culture in this country is because it's so entertaining and appealing to a mass audience, you know, and it's not a lowbrow form of entertainment. You know, a lot of people look down on it and disparage it, but I've met people from every age group and every walk of life and every vocation, from professors and deans of universities to doctors and lawyers and you know, and carpenters and, you know, lawn care specialists, you name it, nurses and dentists and, you know, construction workers, welders, and everybody. It appeals to everybody. You know, there's no one particular group. And, you know, at OVW, I purposely try to construct and build the show in a manner that appeals to what I call Mr. and Mrs. Walmart, because that's the largest percentage of the population in this country. Everyone shops at Walmart. So I want to make something that appeals to everyone. You know, I want to do it on an intellectual level that, you know, that you can appreciate and be entertained by. I want it to be edgy, but not family friendly. I want it to be family friendly, but be edgy. I want it to appeal to kids. I want it to appeal to parents. I want it to appeal to, the, you know, single adults. You know, I want it to appeal to everyone. And that's always my effort to do that and to make it as relatable and as realistic within the confines of professional wrestling as it could possibly be.
0: And that crosses all boundaries, too, because I have a son that's now 12, but when he was 10, Tito Santana came to town to a local wrestling store, and we went there, and ahead of time, I showed him some clips, and Tito had a match against Macho Man Randy Savage, and the wrestlers I'm trying to get to is the wrestler, like Tito, for example, was very approachable. He spoke to my son, we got an autograph, got a picture, my son never forgot it. Was able to ask him questions about that particular match and all that. Meanwhile, there was a line behind us. I was thrilled that my son was enjoying wrestling from that perspective, because I saw Tito Santana live in Madison Square Garden. He saw the match, I don't know what it was, 30 years, 40 years later, and he was into it. So it does cross all borders, and now I'm watching OV with him, and he's starting to get a kick out of it. So just trying to give you a compliment there in some ways, that it does go across all boundaries, and you're doing a great job with that from what I can see.
1: Yeah, we want the, you know, I always instruct the wrestlers to be approachable, and, you know, and we really, in OVW, we really try to help the fans understand that it is their company. It is their professional wrestling promotion. You know, without them, there would be no us, you know, and I want them to understand that, you know, they make and support us, and we are always eternally grateful for them being there for us.
0: That's a great attitude to have, because it really builds it. It's done wonders over here. We're getting to be big fans of OV, you know, we could say it's OVW Wrestling, but just go to the website, OVWrestling.com, OVWrestling.com. You'll catch up to speed where we are here talking with Al Snow. We'll be back right after this, and everything old's new again.
7: 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Al Snow looking for the right hand, but Jeff Hardy.
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7: Al Snow's by himself here now. Mankind almost catatonic when he couldn't find... Oh, look out, miscue. Freak accident. Al Snow hammering Hergen with those right hands. This is a tag match, by the way, ref. Al Snow's partner has gone to the back looking for Sacco. Al Snow trying to be as resourceful as he can. Avoids a clothesline.
0: Welcome back to Everything Old is New Again. I'm avoided a clothesline there in between commercial breaks here with Al Snow. And this Al Snow was teamed with Mankind or Mick Foley, who is from Long Island, which is where, you know, this show is broadcast out of, as everyone knows. So I have to ask a smidge about Mick Foley. I think I know what the answer is, but what was he like to work with as a tag team partner?
1: Mick and I have a very great chemistry on air. You know, we've been great friends and would travel with each other and get on each other's nerves quite a bit. So Mick is actually is coming and is being a part of OVW now. You know, he lives in Nashville now, which is a couple hours south of Louisville. And, you know, he comes up on occasion, and it's been great to have him. You know, he's really helped out with the talent and being a part of the show and being involved really has helped raise the bar for OVW in a lot of ways.
0: That's great, because he has some great experience as well. That the more experience, the better to pass around to the young superstars, if you will, to be. And who are some of the people or wrestlers that we will see when we go to ovwrestling.com? And by the way, what night is the live show?
1: 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You can see it locally. We're on WBNA. Regionally, we're in broadcast stations in Bowling Green, Harlan, Lexington. Nationally, we are on Triller, which used to be Fight TV. We're also on YouTube Live every Thursday night. And we're also live on Facebook. And I do believe Twitter will be next. That will be broadcasting live. And that's 7 p.m. to 9 p.m. Eastern. We're also in about 150 million homes across the country, from Canada down to Puerto Rico, the Virgin Islands, Guam, and the Bahamas. Both cable broadcast and streaming on a variety of national network partners. We just signed another agreement with, it's called the Right Now TV Network. None of them are any major one, but combined, it gives us a certain amount of reach. So, you know, we're getting out there and getting exposure. Coming up in June 29th, we have a live pay-per-view that you can access on YouTube. You can go to ovtix.com to purchase that if you want. We have a lot of young talent that are there right now and are really making their way up. Both male and female are all doing a great job. And, you know, I don't like to single anyone out, because then, you know, others go, well, why didn't you mention me, or right, whatever, you know? So I got to tell you, the whole roster is really doing great things. And as we mentioned, I mean, they really are telling great stories with really exciting, very highly athletic action combined in the ring. And it's been really a lot of fun, and I'm very proud of them. And
0: that's what's great about even the radio, like, you know, just to get the word out. We have quite a few listeners that are very interested in wrestling. We've talked about this many times, and other things, and stories. I tell stories all the time on the air and so forth. This is something, I don't know, sometimes people feel wrestling today is a little bit lost. You're a little lost. You're a little distant from it, from the big companies, and there seem to be formula. This is not a formula. This is Ohio Valley Wrestling is real fun, real bring it back to the day. And it's you're also doing or have a show August 10th at the Mountain View Amphitheater in Pennsylvania, and you're calling it the National Tour. So tell us, do you have any plans beyond that, and or tell us about that?
1: Actually, we are in August. We are going to be in Cincinnati. I think it's August 15th. August 16th, we are going to be in Youngstown, Ohio, Warren, Ohio. August 17th, we're in Milwaukee. And then the following weekend, we are in Pennsylvania. And then we are coming back to Kentucky. And we're going to do probably one of our biggest shows ever at the Appalachian Mountain Arena August 31st, we're doing a pay-per-view from there. It's a 4,000-seat arena, and we're really looking to sell the arena out. That's a big step for us. It's a big challenge, and I believe we can pull it off, and I think, you know, it's going to be an amazing show.
0: Now, where is the arena again? Tell me that again, and where can we get tickets?
1: The arena is the Appalachian Mountain Arena. It's in Pikeville, Kentucky, in southeastern Kentucky. It's a beautiful area. WWE runs that arena when they come to the state. So we're doing a live pay-per-view from there. That'll be the first time that a pay-per-view, a national or international pay-per-view has ever been done from that arena. And, you know, it's going to be a big, big, big event for us.
0: And I assume we'll see that you go to ovwrestling.com and you can get all this information as well.
1: Yes, absolutely.
0: All right. And if you go to ovwrestling.com, you can also see who's the champion of this, who's the champion of that. And there's a listing of all the roster. You'll recognize some of the people, if you will, from Wrestlers, the TV series that's on Netflix. And if you don't, you'll see new talent that is developing. And it must be a little difficult in some ways. I guess it's like a college, too, or whatever it might be, where you trained and you've worked with people, and then they move on and up and on in their view. But I would look forward to the day that you're actually going to now keep this talent. If you're going to be able to sell that 4,000 and build from there, maybe that's some of the future. That would be great. I would love to hear about that, because this is a great bit of wrestling that you've got to listen to and watch on Ohio Valley Wrestling, ovwrestling.com. But yeah, that's 4,000. That's a big step for you.
1: It's a big step, yeah. It's a big challenge, but I feel really confident that we can do it. I believe in all of the roster, and I think you just kind of mentioned it, like OVW really is for professional wrestling. And Cody Rhodes, a former alumni here, he referred to it as college of wrestling, you know, and we've been, you know, the term, you know, of the Harvard of professional wrestling. So we really are like a college where, and it does me good to watch them develop, grow into and become stars in their own right, and then go on forward with their careers and go to bigger platforms and gain even more prominence and notoriety, you know, up and above. And I'm always thrilled whenever I see that. I hate to see him go, but love to say goodbye, you know.
0: And that's exactly what a school should do and does do. It's just sort of, that's life too. It's sad. It's the same thing with kids. The whole bit, every bit of life is bittersweet. In my view, there's always pluses and negatives, but that's really a selfish negative. And we don't really, you know what I mean? You don't want to be selfish, and you just move on to the next project. But I would love to, I'm going to definitely be tuning in to that. I'll be tuning into all of these, and I'm sure as these, pay-per-views come about, they'll be promoted and so forth, and you can see them on ovwrestling.com. And as you go to YouTube or whatever it might be for the live shows, I'm sure your announcers are presenting that as well. Is it the same announcers that you have now from the Wrestlers TV show that we were announcing back then? Do you remember, or is it?
1: We have Brian Kinnison, Josh Ashcraft, and then we have a young lady that just joined the announce team, Linda Kay, and they're doing a great job.
0: Yeah, you'll see this on Wrestlers. They're totally invested and stand behind this, and must have, and I've heard recently, have grown certainly as announcers, and grown with the organization as well. So they know it in and out and backwards, and it's just great to see such success with the entrepreneurship that you're promoting and pushing forward here. I mean, who would have thought? Did you think you would ever be part of and own a wrestling you know, company when you were just starting out in '82, whatever it was?
1: No, I never imagined it. No. And sometimes it seems surreal, you know, on a daily basis when I'm, you know, doing it now. And it's been probably one of the most rewarding, but also one of the most challenging and struggling things I've ever done. I really sometimes question my sanity, and but then there are other times that I'm like, man, that, you know, this is pretty awesome.
0: Yeah, and dealing with the personalities and the conflicts, just in, you know, it doesn't all come off perfectly, and I should say easily. It comes off perfectly on the screen, but behind the screen, there's a lot that goes on. So check out Wrestlers on Netflix. I'm telling you, it'd be well worth your time. Check out every Thursday, 7 o'clock, OVWrestling.com. And if you miss it, I think you can get a rerun of the particular week. And that's on YouTube also, and it's all over. Just pull it up. Either go Ohio Valley Wrestling or pull up OVWrestling.com, and you'll find all this information. Al Snow, thank you so much. I'm sorry, go ahead.
1: We're coming up on July 11th. Will be our 1,300th consecutive episode of television. We are the second longest running episodic weekly television show in the history of television. WWE's Raw is the only one that has outdone us.
0: That's amazing. And that is, should be, of course you are, and should be proud of that as well. That's an amazing record, an amazing number of stories that you've come up with, amazing number of talent and personality. And we're happy to try to be a smidge of this to help you a little bit. And it certainly helps us to have Al Snow on Everything Old is New again. Al, thank you so much for your time. I wish you all the best with this.
1: Oh, thank you very much. I really appreciate it and really enjoyed the conversation.
0: Absolutely. It's been likewise. It's been a blast. Thank you so much. And so everyone that's listening, one last time, OVWrestling.com. Go to it, OVWrestling.com. 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
11: The names on the wall. I had been there before, years ago. And yet walking back into Prague's Jewish quarter, this time, it felt just as heavy. Something about this place that stays with you. You walk through the streets. You enter the synagogues. You see the cemetery, thousands upon thousands of graves, crowded together in a way that speaks to centuries of life. A community that existed, lived, thrived. And then you begin to understand what happened. In the late 1930s, there were roughly 80,000 Jews living in Prague. By the end of the war, more than 75,000 of them were gone. The scale of it is overwhelming, almost impossible to comprehend. But what struck me again

Inside one of the synagogues, the names are written on the walls. Thousands of them, every inch covered. Each name representing a life, a person, a story. And standing there, you try to take it in. But you can't, not fully. Because it's too much. Too many lives reduced to words on a wall. I remember thinking, how do you process something like this? You don't. At least not in a complete way. You stand, you look, you take it in as best you can. And you sit with the reality that some things are simply beyond understanding. What makes it even more powerful is the passage of time. This wasn't recent. This was decades ago, generations ago. And yet, it doesn't feel distant. The buildings are still there. The cemetery is still there. And the names are still there. It's not preserved in a museum somewhere, removed from the world. It's part of the city, still. And maybe that's part of the purpose.

0: memory becomes tangible. You don't just learn about history, you stand inside it. And you're reminded that behind every number is a name, and behind every name was a life. Some places leave you inspired. Others leave you with questions. And then there are places like this that leave you quiet.
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2: NBC News Radio, I'm Michael Kastner. Israeli Prime Minister Benjamin Netanyahu is formally rejecting President Trump's Gaza peace plan. More from Sarah Lee Kessler.
3: Netanyahu said Sunday he won't withdraw Israel's troops from Gaza until Hamas completely disarms. Meantime, Palestinian militants have conditionally agreed to the 15-point peace plan, but claim that Israel is continuing to sabotage efforts to stop the war.
2: President Trump is planning to attend Todd Blanche's official swearing-in ceremony as the next U.S. Attorney General later today. The Senate narrowly confirmed the acting AG after weeks of debate with a handful of Republicans in opposition. They voted 50-49 to approve Blanche over the weekend. Rounds of severe storms are set to bear down on millions across the Midwest and Great Lakes this week. Mark Mayfield with details.
4: Starting Monday, a level 2 out of 5 severe storm threat is covering major cities, including Chicago, Detroit, Cleveland, and Pittsburgh. Damaging winds are expected to be the primary hazard. Widespread rain totals of up to 3 inches could also be seen across the region as the week moves forward. Localized pockets of 3 to 5 inches of rain are possible.
2: Taylor Farms is recalling food items containing jalapenos over possible salmonella contamination. It comes after the California-based company pulled lettuce linked to the ongoing Cyclospora outbreak. Taylor Farms said the recalled products include salsas and guacamole, flagged after the fresh peppers were recalled by Coast Citrus distributors. Verizon customers across Southern California once again have service after vandals cut fiber cables and triggered a massive disruption of mobile and home internet service. The Down Detector site says over 12,000 outage reports were registered yesterday. Michael Kastner, NBC News Radio. Jury selection in the highly anticipated murder trial of Dwayne Davis, accused of orchestrating the 1996 murder of rap legend Tupac Shakur, is set to begin today in Las Vegas. Rob Martier reports.
5: Davis faces life in prison without parole if convicted. Prosecutors allege that Davis was the shot caller in the group responsible for the drive-by shooting that killed Tupac and injured Marion Shug Knight. The state's case relies heavily on Davis's own words, including admissions in his 2019 book, Compton Street Legend, and various media interviews. The absence of physical evidence will be an issue, but prosecutors aim to establish Davis's credibility through his detailed accounts of the events leading up to the shooting. Davis has pleaded not guilty and claims his previous statements were fabricated to sell books and has since recanted them. I'm Rob Martier.
2: Illinois is growing its business relationship with Indonesia. Governor J.B. Pritzker and other state leaders joined Indonesian officials to announce a new agreement between the state and the Republic of Indonesia.
6: Illinois and Indonesia are both growing and dynamic economies poised to lead in the industries of tomorrow.
2: The deal will focus on expanding trade, opening new markets for Illinois farmers, and strengthening cooperation across business, education, and workforce development. And about 70% of the nation's school-age children go back to school this month, and that can be scary. Bree Tennis with more.
7: Psychology Today says nearly 60% of kids returning to school are not happy about it. Doctors say parents should look for stress and anxiety in kids returning to the classroom. They recommend easing the transition by starting a school routine at least a week before classes start. Adjust bedtimes and wake-up times to their school schedule. Establish breakfast and lunch routines and validate anxiety about the demands of school because psychologists say they're real.
2: Michael Kastner, NBC News Radio.
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13: Time now for a quick look at our KKNW weather update. Tonight we've got partly cloudy skies with a low of 57. For tomorrow, mostly sunny skies throughout the day and a high of 76. On Tuesday, sunny skies with a high of 76. For Wednesday, looks like we've got partly sunny skies with a high of 75. On Thursday, mostly sunny throughout the day and a high of 78. Friday, we've got sunny skies with a high of 80. And this weekend, Saturday and Sunday, mostly sunny with a high of 79.
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16: Well, good morning, good afternoon, good evening. Whenever you're listening, we are back, and or wherever you're listening to, but, you know, people listen at different times. If you're with us right now, though, it is live. We are Garden America. I wanted to check. It's been a couple of weeks. We're reacquainting ourselves with all the equipment, with each other. Tiger's back from his vacation. John is in Fallbrook, or was in Fallbrook, and I'm in Scripps Ranch, and now we're in your pool house, Tiger. It is Garden America. Welcome, one and all. Welcome to Biz Talk Radio. Thank you for watching. Thank you for listening. Look at John, tan, rested, and ready. Right.
17: Yeah, we, you know, thank you all for, you know, bearing through our hiatus here for a little bit. I was very busy. John was busy for a while. Brian was just always busy.
16: I was busy watching you be busy.
18: Well, you were especially busy because you drove from here to Louisiana.
17: Yeah, yeah. New Orleans. Road trip with the family.
18: Where is it? New Orleans.
17: You know, went through New Mexico, yeah. Went through Oklahoma, went through Texas, went through.
18: Now, you were telling me about some of the things that you really liked. What would you say the top three were that just stand out?
17: Okay.
18: I know we had mentioned White Sands. I don't know if that makes the top three.
17: Definitely White Sands, you know, National Park out there in New Mexico was spectacular. Right. I mean, just out there in the middle, beautiful white sand, mountains, just...
16: A military testing place, White Sands, yes. Proving ground,
17: correct.
16: Right?
17: Yeah.
18: Right. Atomic bomb.
17: Yeah, right? Exactly.
18: And the white sand is for our listeners is gypsum.
17: Gypsum,
18: right?
17: Yeah, exactly. Which, you know, it's an amazing place. It's an environmental phenom. I don't even know how to explain it because you're in the middle of this desert. It's all mountains and stuff around there, and then all of a sudden, there's this massive area of just dunes of gypsum. You know, and I'm sure there's some geological explanation as far as why, but it's really neat to kind of be out there, but.
18: It just goes to show you, you can add too much gypsum to your garden.
17: Yeah, nothing really grows there. Yeah. I was very surprised by Oklahoma City. It's an amazing place.
18: Yeah,
17: I highly recommend
18: been
17: going
18: there.
17: There.
18: 15 years.
16: Besides the tornadoes, years. How amazing is it?
17: Well, so I don't get this. Okay, number one, for all of you that know Oklahoma, it's flat. There's plenty of room.
16: Tornado Alley, I think, there's too.
17: Plenty of space. You know, there's no lacking of ground there,
16: right.
17: Okay? So they just recently built this building by some energy company. They named it. I forget the name of the energy company. But it's about, let's say, something in the range of 80 stories tall. It's by far the tallest building in all of Oklahoma City.
16: You can see it from 25 miles away.
17: You can see it from other states, right? You know, kind of a thing. They just got an approval for like a 160 or 200 story building to do. And I'm like, why are they doing that there? I don't get it.
16: Because, you know, the whole concept of skyscrapers, and let's take New York for an example. The reason they built skyscrapers was because of lack of space.
17: Yes.
16: So let's just build up.
17: Yes. Makes perfect sense in that environment.
16: You would think Oklahoma City would spread out.
17: Right. And like you said, they have tornadoes there. Yeah. I mean, I will say that there's a lot of typhoons that hit the you know, what would they call that? Like the Pacific, the, you know, where, you know, Japan, you know, and all those areas. And they have tons of tall skyscrapers there that withstand typhoons all the time.
18: But that's different than a tornado, right?
17: I don't know. Is it? I mean, is it just?
16: Here's the three I think of. Tornado, cyclone, and what did you say? Typhoon.
17: Typhoon.
16: Typhoon, cyclone, tornado. Those three. What is the difference?
17: Well, so, no.
18: You forgot water spout.
17: Yeah. Well, no, but you forgot hurricanes. So hurricanes hurricanes come from the Atlantic. And then they come up our eastern coast.
16: Right, into through the Caribbean.
17: Typhoons and cyclones are the Pacific, and then they hit Asia, you know, that kind of area. Tornadoes are, like, on land kind of a thing. And
16: they're scary.
17: Right?
16: They really are scary because, you know, hurricanes.
18: There's nothing you can do.
16: No. And these people that get up close, you know, they get out of the car. Oh, look, there's a tornado.
17: Yeah.
16: What are you doing?
17: And like you say, like, we're tracking hurricanes. We're tracking cyclones for weeks.
16: Tornadoes all of a sudden can just appear.
17: It's just boom.
16: These videos of people inside their house and they go, I think that's a tornado.
17: I think that's a tornado.
16: Is that forming? Is that tornado forming? Or they'll see it up in the clouds and it hasn't touched down yet.
17: Yeah.
16: And then it hits the ground. Yeah. So Oklahoma, Oklahoma.
17: I highly recommend going to Oklahoma City if you have a chance. It's a great downtown environment, very clean, very tourist friendly, lots of great restaurants, a beautiful botanical garden right in the middle of the city that has a indoor like atrium botanical garden. Then outside of it is a beautiful park, water feature.
16: The Oklahoma City Thunder. They got a good basketball team there.
17: And you know who is also right there is the Rockets are the feeder team for the Dodgers. The Rockets. I think they're called the Rockets. They're baseball.
16: Oh, you mean a minor league team.
17: Minor league team for the Dodgers are Oklahoma City.
16: Oh, okay.
17: So they had a beautiful ballpark.
16: Wow.
17: Beautiful ballpark.
18: What was the third?
17: So.
18: No, those are the top two.
17: Yes.
18: White Sands.
17: The fan boat tour in New Orleans.
18: Ah.
17: That I highly recommend.
16: Did you say fanboy?
17: Fan boat.
18: Didn't we used to call those hydroplanes?
16: No.
18: Well,
17: I mean, hydroplane is, I'm thinking of those boats
16: above the water.
17: Like lift
16: yes.
17: And kind of go.
16: Right.
17: The fan boats, so they have that flat bottom, just giant fan in the back. They take you over all the marsh. They take you over on land. We see alligators. We see giant bugs. We saw wild boars.
18: Isn't
17: we saw crazy birds.
18: What was that show, Swamp People? Isn't that what they had?
17: Remember that? Probably.
16: Wait, you skipped over something very quickly.
17: Okay.
16: Giant bugs.
17: Oh, yeah.
16: You know?
17: Giant.
16: When you can see the facial expression on a bug,
17: yeah,
16: that's a little big. In fact, in Florida, they have, like, bug crossings. You'll see these signs, you know, spider crossing, bug crossing. What did you see? What really bugged you?
17: So, I can't remember the name. It was a real basic name. But imagine a grasshopper about two times the size of a normal grasshopper in just all black. Okay.
18: Locus.
17: And he picked it up and you just hold it and it just hangs out there. And
16: well, the guy in the boat picked it up?
17: Yeah, the guy in the boat crazy. And then do you remember that movie Starship Troopers? Do you remember it was like a B movie, aliens and stuff like that?
16: Yeah.
17: Okay, so the bugs the aliens they fought were bugs. And they were these big like arm pointy striped bugs, right? There was that bug there that was about as big as my hand. It landed on Janine. Oh my God. She freaked out.
16: I think I would too.
17: I mean, rightly so.
16: I mean, see the thing, but you know, if an insect can't fly, you know what? No problem.
17: But
16: when you can fly.
17: Yeah. And it's funny because bugs aren't there like attacking you, right? Like they're just bumbling around
16: or whatever.
17: Here's my
16: theory, which may be ridiculous. Florida, Oklahoma, Louisiana, very humid. You think humidity has anything to do with these bugs getting so big? Because in the Amazon and all these places.
18: Well, it definitely has to do with the amount of bugs, right? Because dry climates don't have bugs.
17: Right.
18: Comparatively.
17: And they don't get cold. You know, kind of like we talk with the issue with our plants with bugs. Right. The reason why we have aphid problems is because it never gets cold enough to kill off the aphids in the wintertime. So therefore, they're just
16: year round.
17: Right. You know, where areas that get cold, they don't have snails, they don't have aphid problems. They get aphids in the spring and summer, but then they go away in the wintertime and other things like that. I think these, like you're saying, humid, mild environments, the bugs just keep living. They don't die there. Yeah.
16: Yeah.
17: But they also have crazy predators, those birds and stuff that eat them too. And
16: that's a big old steak.
17: Even the alligators, when they're small, they eat those bugs.
16: Right. Yeah. Well, there's fish too. Gets too close to the water, they jump.
17: Exactly.
16: Yeah. So bugs,
17: tortoises, turtles. I guess the turtles in swamps, right?
16: Turtles.
18: Well, mosquito larvae are a good food source for fish.
17: Yeah.
16: Yeah.
18: You know, you were talking about how busy we were in the last 2 weeks. Carla mentioned you were busy fixing your windshield.
16: Actually, Carla, it's going to get fixed on Tuesday. Took a little time to order the windshield. And then there's a special molding strip. And so we're driving around in a cracked windshield. But thank you, Carla, for mentioning that.
18: Oh, I just thought of something that happened at my house 3 days ago. Across the street, and you guys have both been there, you know that they have goats, right?
17: Yeah.
16: Right.
18: Well, they have two less because a mountain lion got them.
17: A mountain lion?
16: A mountain lion?
18: 3 days ago. And my neighbor was telling me, you know, the nature preserve is behind
17: us.
18: Right,
17: yeah. You have people park on your street to go hike.
18: Right. So they have trail cams. And they showed her the picture. They said it's a big male mountain lion. And they said he shows up on this camera two or three times a week. Whoa. And she goes, really? She goes, yeah, we call that little road behind you Mountain Lion Highway.
17: Oh, my gosh.
16: So they could very well... hit your property too,
18: right?
16: Well,
18: we did. My son lives down below us, and they did see a mountain lion come up the driveway from the bottom.
16: We have to take a break.
17: All right.
16: I'm getting scared. Bugs, yes. Mountain lions, tornadoes, cyclones.
18: Oh, my.
16: We're going to take a break. BizTalk Radio, thank you. Thank you to our major sponsor, Fertilome. 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Facebook Live. The boys are back in town. I'm Brian Main, John Bagnasco, Tiger Palafox. 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
4: Just like that, quick as a bunny, John, right? Bunnies and rabbits, and we are back. So again, broadcasting live from Tiger's pool house, pool little cabana thing going here in the kitchen. Got a bedroom, got a bathroom, all the comfort creatures. Is that right?
5: Creature comforts.
4: Yeah. Been a while. I've been off the air for a couple of weeks. And yeah. your pool is nice and warm, Tiger.
5: Oh, yeah. It's as hot. You know, it's funny. I think when you arrived here this morning, what temperature do you think it was? Maybe around like 75, 76 degrees outside?
4: I would say 75.
5: Okay, 75.
4: Right.
5: There was steam coming off the pool.
4: Yeah. Yeah, so I did see that. Yeah.
5: So that means the pool's warmer than 75.
4: Than the outside
5: right?
4: air.
5: Yeah. John, are we all done talking on the mountain lion? Because I want to give you a little compliment here if you're all done on the mountain lion.
4: Wait, before we do that, so the mountain lion could very easily come across your property.
5: Oh, yeah.
6: I said it was there. Yeah.
4: On your property.
6: Yeah.
5: Real quick, do you know, is it just like one lion in the area or are there multiple
6: the
5: lions?
6: One that's there on a regular basis is one.
5: Okay.
6: But there's been other sightings, too.
5: Yeah, I wonder if they are kind of territorial or if
6: they
5: kind of
6: are. I think they are kind of territorial.
5: So,
6: but if you got a big male.
5: And then you got to worry about that because like once they learn something, right?
4: Mm-hmm.
5: Like, I mean, like just like humans, let's be real.
4: He knows there's goats there.
5: Like I know what restaurants are on the way home. So I know on the way home, what can I stop and grab to eat? And I frequent those places because they're easy for me to get in and out of, and I know what they are. So if there's a goat place.
4: He's got the goat cafe.
5: Yeah, next
4: open 24/7.
5: On the way home for him, and it's easy for him to hop over there and grab a goat. That is so scary.
6: Well, the neighbors said they're going to get a donkey.
5: Oh, they mean?
6: And they said the donkeys will protect the goats, and the remaining goats are in pens now. So.
5: Yeah.
6: Hopefully they'll be protected.
5: Yeah. Okay, so to compliment you, John, if you've been following the chatter that's happening right now on our Facebook feed right now, there's been a lot of compliments about your newsletter. Is this what happens when you have 2 weeks to like really prepare a newsletter?
4: It brought me to tears.
5: There's a lot of great compliments on this newsletter.
6: And you can read some of them if you want, but actually that's what I'm trying to find is the newsletter.
4: For the quote of the week.
6: For some reason, it's not showing up in my email.
5: Really?
6: So, but don't worry, I'll find it.
5: Okay.
6: Me can handle, I mean, other than compliments, you can take some other comments or questions.
4: Now, is the one particular thing that they're mentioning about the newsletter, one article, one picture?
5: Yeah. Lenore, a very interesting newsletter full of great information. Mm-hmm. And then fabulous newsletter, John. I enjoy seeing what others have blooming. Colleen's little lucky is beautiful. Wow. Kathy's rose is gorgeous. John's daylight is awesome color. Must be daylily.
4: Yeah. That was nice, John. Good picture.
5: And then, let's see here. Love the newsletter. Might be that we haven't had one in a while, so I was so happy, no show in a while, so I was so happy to see it. I missed our Saturday mornings together. Wonderful time off. And let me go back down here. Okay, let's get into some other stuff here then here. Okay, Tanya. We have so many in San Jose also. I keep an old Webster outside so the children can wipe the webs in the morning. So many playgrounds every morning.
4: She keeps a dictionary
5: spiders.
4: Outside?
5: Spiders.
4: A web.
5: Webster.
4: I heard
5: like,
4: okay.
5: Spiders.
4: Okay,
5: and this is funny because this is a real thing at our nursery that we kind of tell our staff to go through the nursery every morning because spider webs get built overnight over some of the passes. So as you're walking through,

0: And it happens
1: one
0: to me
1: in the face
0: all the time. Yeah. All the time.
2: I did this morning walking up the stairs to get to my car.
0: Oh, really?
2: And then I can't get it. And it's funny because when people walk into those, they do a tribal dance.
0: Yeah,
2: you see this tribal dance up and down, you know?
0: And let's see here. Kevin, not funny how the bark beetles are specifically attacking the black and white spruce trees in Alaska. Lots of dead and dying spruce trees in the forest. And they say it doesn't get cold enough in Alaska. Go figure. We bought some spruce tip juice that is high in vitamin C. Now, don't they spruce tip juice? Yeah, I was going to say, don't they make a lot of things out of the tips of like spruce and pines because it's super high in like, you know, vitamins.
1: Now that you mention that, Brian, it was Ellen Zakos, who I think is in New York, and she wrote a book on foraging.
0: Mm-hmm.
1: And one of the things she did was make a spruce cocktail.
0: Yeah.
1: Do you remember? No, we didn't have it, but I mean...
0: But I hear that the tips of like pine and spruces... Right. You know, are good for eating, you know, and they have high concentration of, like, nutrients and stuff.
1: Yeah, you don't usually think of eating those things, just like fiddleheads, you know, ferns.
0: Oh, yeah, those are real popular to eat, too,
1: I did find the quote of the week.
0: All right.
1: Okay, and the quote of the week, guys, was, the tree which moves some to, I've got to get it a little bit bigger here, to tears of joy in the eyes of other is only a green thing that stands in the way. Some see nature all ridicule and deformity, but to the eyes of imagination, nature is imagination itself.
2: Wow. Who was that again?
1: William Blake.
0: Yeah.
1: Do you remember what he was?
2: Billy Blake.
0: Different.
1: He wrote the poem, Tiger, Tiger, Burning Bright.
0: Burning Bright. Yeah. I remember that, yeah.
2: Why do you insist on always being right?
1: In the darkness of the night. I read an article recently on William Blake and how he was... there was an article on the, like, 15 people in the world who never married because of being unattractive.
0: And he was one of them.
1: He was one of them.
2: Really?
1: He did propose to someone, but she rejected him. Some of the others never tried.
0: Oh,
3: was
0: wow.
3: that song?
1: You know, the going back to the newsletter, and I don't mean to step over you guys if you were going to say something, but because of the heat we've had, you know, and I forget who said it. Somebody said they were afraid to
0: see their water bill.
1: See their water bill. Mm-hmm. And I don't blame them. I'm kind of afraid to see mine, too. But I wrote an article on silver leaf plants and how that's kind of nature's sunscreen and how they can soften the landscape. Personally, I never liked silver or gray in the landscape until I saw what's the white salvia?
0: Apiana?
1: Yeah.
0: The one that, like, the smudging, it's called smudging, where they burn it, like, as, like, a cleaning.
1: Yeah.
0: Yeah.
1: But I really like that kind of a white gray, and it does add a cooling effect to the landscape. Mm-hmm.
2: Yeah, that's true.
1: But because of the color, it reflects sunlight. So most of the, not all, but I would say the majority of gray leaf plants are more drought tolerant than green leaf.
2: So that's a gray you'll put up with. We got a break coming up here, too.
0: Okay. I was going to say, one of my favorite plants that I have yet to actually successfully grow in my garden, it's not that it won't work. I just have been not very good about doing it. The Adenanthus, the woolly bush.
1: Yeah.
0: It has that gray, real soft.
1: Yeah.
0: I love those. Yeah. And I just haven't. I've tried like 3 or 4 times. I'm also the kind of person that plants and then forgets it. So, but I think they
2: bills.
0: Would be well.
2: We get
0: well.
2: We have to pay bills.
0: Okay, let's do it.
2: Sponsors, Fertilon.
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8: NBC News Radio, I'm Michael Kastner. Israeli Prime Minister Benjamin Netanyahu is formally rejecting President Trump's Gaza border peace plan. Netanyahu said that Hamas must fully disarm before any withdrawal of Israeli forces can take place. President Trump is expected to attend Todd Blanche's official swearing-in ceremony as the next U.S. Attorney General later today. The Senate narrowly confirmed Blanche after weeks of debate with several Republicans voting against him. Severe storms are expected to move across the Midwest and Great Lakes this week, threatening millions of people. A level 2 out of 4 risk of severe weather is in place today for major cities, including Chicago, Detroit, Cleveland, and Pittsburgh. And Elvis fans are descending on Memphis this week to celebrate the King. It's Elvis Week 2026, and the festivities are in full swing at his iconic Graceland home. Michael Kastner, NBC News Radio.
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11: Time now for a quick look at our KKNW weather update. Tonight we've got partly cloudy skies with a low of 57. For tomorrow, mostly sunny skies throughout the day and a high of 76. On Tuesday, sunny skies with a high of 76. For Wednesday, looks like we've got partly sunny skies with a high of 75. On Thursday, mostly sunny throughout the day and a high of 78. Friday, we've got sunny skies with a high of 80. And this weekend, Saturday and Sunday, mostly sunny with a high of 79.
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2: We are back from the break. Thank you for joining us here on Garden America. 35 years or more and still going strong. Back with John Bagnasco, Brian Mayne.
1: 35 years.
2: Tiger Palafox, at least, right? 35 years? Huh. In some way, shape, or form?
1: The show,
2: yeah.
1: Wow, I thought you were talking about Tiger's age for a second.
2: No, in some way, we've been through a lot of metamorphosis. I like to make up words. The metamorphosis of this show has been through many things over many years.
1: You're thinking back to West Coast Gardening.
2: I think so. Maybe 40 years, huh?
1: Yeah, I don't know.
2: From its inception.
1: I was showing Tiger during the break the picture of the road.

0: It is a roast from France. I think it was bred by Dominic Massad. And I've been trying to get that for like several years.
1: Really?
0: And I finally did get one that came from France. And it took a couple years to get it, and then it died when it got here. But then one of our listeners sent me, a matter of fact, it was Kathy in San Diego, sent me a note, and she said, there's a website for a nursery that's in Chino, and they have a sale on a bunch of roses. They're normally like $50 to $60 a rose. And she said, they have some on sale for $15. This was the one that was 15 bucks.
1: That's a beautiful rose.
0: I know. It's almost impossible to find. It's not 15 anymore, so sorry about that. But but I was able to get one. And when the roses came, I just got them last week, I was surprised. They were between 2 and 5 gallon size.
1: That's a good price for good size.
0: Yeah, really good.
1: So, to describe it, there was a description when I looked it up that I think perfectly conveys what happens is it's a metamorphosis. Okay. Metamorphosis. Because
0: that's what Brian was just talking
2: about. Yeah, I was
0: about.
2: Yeah. Metamorphosis. That's my made up word.
1: It changes colors as the petals open and everything like that. And that it's like what would you call when it first starts? Like a deep purple, or would you call it something else?
0: Yeah, I don't know about deep purple, but dark purple for
1: okay.
0: sure.
1: Okay. And then it kind of like fades out into like almost pinkish.
0: Right.
1: Yeah.
0: And Dominic Massad has been working to breed that characteristic into his roses.
1: Oh.
0: So he's got several roses that are like that.
1: Yeah, that's cool.
0: I know. I really like it. And then I was going to ask you, Tiger, because was it Lenore or someone said that they liked the Lantana Little Lucky Hot Pink?
1: Mm-hmm.
0: And that was, by the way, the mistake you were looking for, Brian, because obviously in the newsletter it says Hoy Pink.
2: Yeah.
0: It's supposed to be Hot Pink. And
2: Hoy Pink.
0: And it's a proven winner's plant. Mm-hmm. So I was wondering if you guys carried the, I think it's a line of dwarf Lantanas.
1: Yeah, they created a lot of them that are meant for dwarf or pots, you know, kind of thing, do better there.
0: And I think it's because one of the reasons is, first of all, small yards are great because Lantanas can get to be huge, right?
1: Massive, yeah.
0: But I'm thinking that in the rest of the country, they freeze in the winter. So people would, you know, use them in the summer as pot plants.
1: Yeah, exactly. And I'm sure I've, you know, we've seen them come across the nursery. You know, those things kind of come in and out depending on time of year and what growers are growing stuff. But definitely those compact Lantanas are a great addition to add that pop of color. I think, and the other thing too that a lot of the breeders, so, you know, Lantana, they also get that black spot, you know, kind of fungal kind of disease issue. Right. They did a good job of kind of breeding that out so they're a little bit more tolerant. Because like in pots, like usually they get overwatered and then they did not react well to being like you can't throw a Lantana in with your Supertunia and expect it to survive because you're gonna overwater Lantana and underwater the Supertunia, right? So I think they've done a great job of keeping them better looking, because the older Lantanas, you know, like what was the one, Texas something or another, where it was red and white, red and yellow, and you know it was great when it was blooming, but then when it wasn't, it looked really ratty.
0: Yeah,
1: I can't remember, but you know they've done a good job of
0: some people are like that. You get them all dressed up to go somewhere and they look good. Most of the time just ratty.
1: And you know it's funny because I go out to people's houses all the time, and with the Lantana specifically, they're like, oh, I hate this plant. And I'm looking at it, and it's perfectly healthy. It's perfectly healthy plant. It's done blooming. It's not looking great.
0: The leaves have kind of a different smell, too.
1: Yeah. And they go, and I go, yeah, but like 3 months ago, did you just love it? And they're like, oh, yeah, it was amazing. It was full bloom. Looked gorgeous.
0: I hate it.
1: And I'm like, so this is the plant. Like, it's either you love or hate it, because it looks bad when it doesn't look good.
2: It's a love-hate relationship.
1: Yeah, and then when it looks good, you can't live without it.
0: When you've picked all the tangerines off your tree, do you now hate it?
1: Yeah, exactly. Yeah, same thing. You know, I'm sorry, but like that's just the way Lantana is.
0: A point I wanted to make when we were talking about that rose, and you were talking about color shifting. When I got the picture of the rose, that's what reminded me of the floral clock that Linnaeus came up with. And his idea was that certain plants bloom at certain times of the day, so you could create a clock with those plants, and when that plant, the flowers were open, you would know what time of day it was. You know, and an obvious example is 4 o'clock. Yeah. You know, they open up at 4 o'clock. So when the flowers open up, it's 4 o'clock.
1: Yeah.
0: Or 5 or 6 or 7.
1: Yeah. Or, yeah.
0: And one of the things.
2: But it's a 12-hour clock.
1: Because nothing. No, you get the. What are those?
0: Yeah, night blooming.
1: You know, what are those ones that bloom at midnight? The, like, the kind of succulent.
0: Night blooming Sirius.
1: Yeah.
0: Yeah. Yeah.
2: Okay.
0: The, one of the things that was in his original clock that he came up with and surprised me was water lilies. That he had a water lily that would open up at a certain time.
1: Without, you know, it's funny you mentioned that, and I mentioned the fanboat tour. We were driving through this, over the swamp. The massive areas of water lilies that they have in some of these areas.
2: Just everywhere, right? Oh, my gosh.
1: Oh, my gosh. So gorgeous. So
2: you must have taken pictures. You got pictures, don't you?
1: No, I was too busy enjoying the ride. Yeah, Janine might have some pictures.
2: Enjoy the moment, right?
1: Yeah, I might have had some pictures, but it was just amazing to see these massive areas of just covered. And you know what's really neat, Brian? So you got the water lily. When it first comes up, you know the lily pad?
2: Exactly.
1: It comes up folded, so it sticks out above the ground, and then as it opens, it falls
2: under the surface of the water
1: pad.
2: Okay.
1: And then the blooms come up kind of between them and everything. But super cool.
2: Interesting.
1: Super neat, yeah. But yeah, everything I bet you there's a flower that blooms at some point in every day. Because it has to be with, like, nature. Like we're saying, like, the night blooming Sirius. The reason why they bloom at night is there's some bug at night that has to survive off of that, whether it's pollination
2: or
1: food or whatever it is.
0: Most of the night pollinators are either moths or bats.
1: Yeah, exactly. So that's what I'm saying. Like, it would not surprise me if somebody did some research and they found plants and they're like, these ones are morning, these ones are middle day, these ones are evening, these ones are nighttime plants. Could you set a clock to it? No.
2: What about night blooming jasmine?
1: That's a night blooming one, right? Like
2: right
1: there in the evening. But I would say that it's more of like a evening thing. I don't know if it's a night time.
0: Yeah, and then you could tell that it was night because the sun would be down. Yeah, it's not a specific time.
1: Yeah. But and then there's the plants that turn with the day, right? Like sunflowers, like how they'll turn.
0: Follow the sun.
1: You know, and different other flowers will do that too. That's really neat. Yeah. All right, did we get caught up on comments and questions?
2: Questions, comments, Sean? What's on your mind?
0: No, I can't find the show anymore.
1: Okay.
2: You're all over the map there. Just go to Garden America.
1: All right. It feels like they're trying to cocoon us. Oh, the spider webs. That is so true. And then some spiders, their webs are strong. Like when you walk into one and you almost like bounce back.
2: You know, they've been trying to replicate
1: spider
2: the strength of spider webs because it is the one of the most strongest substances or materials in the world. And I'll tell you, I've taken a hose full blast.
1: And try to knock it down, and it doesn't, right?
2: Doesn't do anything. We're up against the clock. We should take a break. This is actually the next segment will be the final segment of hour number one. That especially is true for Biz Talk Radio. No, coming up. We got one more. For Biz Talk Radio. Facebook Live, it's just kind of one long show. Now, again, top of the hour after next segment, we will shut down on Facebook. We will rewind, as it were. Get ourselves ready for the second hour. Anyway, we'll talk about that. Yeah. We got to take a break.
1: Okay.
2: I'm mushmouth right now. This is Garden America, back after these messages on Biz Talk Radio.
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2: Okay, we are back from the break. Thank you to those on Biz Talk Radio. And again, as I was so eloquently trying to explain before the break, at top of the hour after this segment, we're going to shut Facebook down and give our listeners and ourselves a chance to recharge, kind of cool down Facebook a little bit, and then begin again. And I'm sure there's better ways of explaining that. But
1: we've been so busy chatting about everything that's been kind of coming across. But we do want to hit on that, you know, we are in the start of August now.
2: Yeah, this August 1st.
1: You know, are we officially dog days?
0: I think it's around the 15th, isn't it?
1: Is dog days?
0: Yeah.
2: When you hear the howling.
1: So we're getting close. But it feels dog day-ish, right? where it's just like one day into the next, and it's just dragging.
0: Doesn't that have something to do with the dog star?
1: The dog's what?
0: Dog star? Star.
1: Like it's there's a dog star in the sky, and we can only see it at August 15th?
0: Well, I think that, yeah, when that came or was in the sky,
1: yeah,
0: it was during the dog days.
1: I have no clue. I just felt like it's just because it was like Groundhog Day-ish at that point in time where we just were so exhausted of it being hot.
0: I'm dog tired.
1: Exactly.
2: Yeah, exactly. More
1: there's
2: time with that.
1: There's a lot of levels of dog days.
0: Well, I'm sure one of our listeners knows where dog days came from.
1: But, you know, we mentioned the water bill, and I know we've mentioned this before, but I do want to reinforce it to people, is nighttime watering. The concept that go out in the evening, go out sunset, that's when you water your garden. Let it set all night, soak into the plant. The plants absorb it. The plants can do all the things that they need with it.
2: Right.
1: And that way, before the morning comes up, they're full.
0: It doesn't evaporate.
1: Yeah, exactly. It doesn't evaporate. The water soaks into the ground. Because like we're saying, John, like if you water and it's sunny outside, half of that water is going away into the air.
2: Right.
1: And if you give it the evening to actually soak into the ground and go into the deeper roots, it'll be there for the plants when they need it. A lot of the big mistake people make is they oh, it's a hot day. Even in the morning, they're like, get out there in the morning, they start watering. I'm not saying don't do it if you haven't done it, but evening watering is your best practice, for sure.
2: Give it that 12 hours of nighttime.
1: Exactly.
2: To soak up the water. And
0: what about people worried about disease?
1: Well, we just talked about it, right? Like there's a lot of hot, humid, rainy environments.
0: So what difference is it going to make?
1: And they do get disease, but guess what? If you're in Southern California, it's not that humid, and it's not
0: if
1: that
0: if you were worried
1: damaging.
0: About that, though, you could set your timers to come on early morning, right?
1: Yes.
0: Like
1: yeah.
0: Maybe like 4 o'clock, 5 o'clock in the morning?
1: And then there's the concept of like just watering the ground, right?
0: Yeah.
1: Like if you are hand watering, don't water the foliage, just water the ground.
0: Yeah.
1: You know, the plants don't need to be washed off. You know what's funny? Everybody gets their little things. So on my plumerias back there, I water them all. They're all in pots right now, right? I haven't planted them yet.
0: By the way, we need to mention to our listener, your plumerias, listeners,
1: yeah.
0: Your plumerias are phenomenal right
1: oh,
0: now.
1: Oh, they're coming along. Well, it's the humidity, right? Yeah.
2: I told you that one that you gave me that was so small,
1: yeah.
2: All of a sudden is just out of control.
1: So here's something I do every time I water them, and it's stupid, but there's these things as a gardener you just do, right?
2: You talk to them.
1: Well, no. After I finish watering them, I always spray them because I'm like, they're plumeria. They're used to getting this like afternoon shower,
0: right.
1: You know, kind of a thing. They want that foliage to be wet and that
0: you think
1: overall,
0: you're washing the dust off the leaves.
1: Yeah, and the overall humidity,
0: yeah.
1: Right? I do that. I missed them.
0: Nothing
1: I washed
0: wrong
1: with
0: them.
1: That.
0: Well, they obviously appreciate you.
1: Yeah, right?
2: I think we all have an individual relationship with our plants.
1: Yeah.
2: You might treat one a little different than the other. You know, you might want to scold them now and then, but not too harsh.
0: I used to do that with my roses when we had John and Bob soil optimizer.
1: Oh, yeah.
0: We'd use. I put when I fertilized, I'd put a tablespoon around each plant.
1: Mm-hmm.
0: But if I liked the rose, I'd
1: give it a little
0: two tablespoons.
2: That's funny.
1: How much time do we got before the break?
2: About 4 minutes.
1: Oh, perfect. Okay.
2: Yeah, we're good.
1: You mentioned John and Bob's soil optimizer.
2: Mm-hmm.
1: Okay. I was just working at a house this week, and we broadcast that onto this hillside because we just wanted to improve the overall soil health.
0: Right.
1: And I told the homeowner before, I'm like, just let you know, for about 2 to 3 days, it's going to smell back here.
0: Right.
1: Be ready for it. Because every time you water it, it's going to come back.
2: It brings it up.
1: And they were like, okay. And then I went back the next day to do more work. And they were like, our dogs, they went running up in that hill, and they just were like thrashing all through it. They loved it. I was like, I told you, like, it's going to smell, and they're going to love it.
2: Now, John, does it smell as bad as Biosol?
0: No, nothing smells that bad. I don't know.
1: Was it you that put Biosol inside?
2: Inside. I had a plant inside.
0: But the John and Bob's was Biosol or did have Biosol in it, so that's where the smell comes from.
1: Yeah.
2: Yeah, but I did that one time years ago, and I came home.
0: Well, you did it indoors.
2: I did, and I thought, oh, did something die? Did a rodent get in here and die?
1: Tanya did ask about washing the leaves, and then some sun is on them. Does that burn the leaves? And And I do it in the evening, so I'm not worried about it. But there is some thought, right? Like, as far as like, if you water the plant during the heat of the day, sometimes that'll burn. But I think that's more from what's in the water.
0: I think it's an old wives' tale.
1: Oh, yeah?
0: There might have been newer studies, but the only study I ever read was done at Michigan State University or U of M, one of the two. And they measured the temperatures of the leaves under the water droplet and the surrounding area. And they found out that under the water droplet, the leaf was actually cooler than in an area not covered by the leaf or by the water.
1: Yeah, I remember you mentioned that before. Yeah. So I thought it was like an old wives' tale. But I also feel like, depending on some areas, like we have very bad water. So, you know, you might be putting chemicals that could possibly, if you see damage.
0: Well, if you were putting salt on the leaf, yeah of course that's going to make it burn.
1: Make it burn.
0: Yeah.
1: So, I mean, I think it depends on also the water.
0: Well, usually the...
1: But it's not the actual water during the day.
0: Yeah, when you would see the actual ring burning on a leaf after it had been watered, it was the area surrounding the water droplet that was getting burned.
1: Right.
0: It was still cooler underneath the water.
1: Underneath the leaf, yeah.
0: So anyway, I guess the answer to Tanya is I wouldn't worry about it.
1: Yeah.
2: Got about 30 seconds before the break and the news top of the hour on Biz Talk Radio.
0: Yeah.
2: Then it's hour two, which is exciting.
0: I was just going to quickly mention Lilan Powie says she used to put lantana leaves in her tea because they taste like peppermint.
1: Interesting.
0: Have you heard that? I thought lantana berries were poisonous.
1: I was going to say, I know lantana berries are poisonous. I don't know about the leaves, though. Interesting. Okay. She's still around.
2: Yeah, right. Okay, break time. And again, we're going to shut down on Facebook, so kind of recharge, recuperate, any adjective you want to use. And then we're back at 6 minutes after the hour, both on Biz Talk Radio, Facebook Live. For Biz Talk Radio, it's hour two. Not all markets carry the show. Hopefully yours does. This is Garden America. Brian Main, John Begnasker, Tiger Palafox. Back after the news on Biz Talk Radio. Stay with us.
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12: I'm Dr. Anthony Lizowitz, and this is Climate Connections. Climate change is increasingly disrupting kids' education. When extreme weather hits, schools often close for kids' safety. Hurricanes, floods, storms, snow, freezing cold, and wildfire smoke can all prompt schools to shut their doors or send kids home early. And many schools, especially in northern areas, lack air conditioning and have had to close during extreme heat waves.
18: Those are schools that were built without cooling that now need cooling.
12: Jonathan Klein is the CEO of the climate and education nonprofit Undaunted K-12. His group maps instances across the U.S. when a school day or school activity was canceled, delayed, or cut short by extreme weather.
18: Every time we hear of a school disrupted by extreme weather, we put it on the map.
12: Klein says that in the 2024 to 2025 school year, extreme weather disrupted school for 9 million students. And this past year, in his state of California, students lost about 500,000 hours of instructional time. When school is canceled, parents may have to skip work to stay home with their kids. And many families also rely on school breakfast and lunch. So the impacts go far beyond lost learning time. 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
19: NBC News Radio, I'm Michael Kastner. Todd Blanche will be the next attorney general. The Senate confirmed the acting attorney general after weeks of debate with a handful of Republicans in opposition. Early Saturday morning, the Senate voted 50-49 to approve Blanche, with Republican Senators Susan Collins of Maine and Lisa Murkowski of Alaska joining Democrats in opposition. Israeli Prime Minister Benjamin Netanyahu is formally saying no to President Trump's Gaza Board of Peace plan. Netanyahu said that Hamas must fully demilitarize before any withdrawal of his military could occur. The Palestinian militants have conditionally agreed to the plan, but says Israel continues to sabotage efforts to stop the war. Michigan's Democratic nominee for U.S. Senate says he hopes former President Barack Obama will campaign for him. During an appearance on NBC's Meet the Press, Abdul El-Sayed says he spoke with Obama following his primary victory last week, calling their conversation really warm and inspiring.
20: Look, we talked a lot about what it'll take to win. Obviously, his presence here in Michigan would mean so much to the coalition that helped elect him. So I hope that we get to campaign together.
19: El-Sayed added he was grateful for his advice and that Obama knows the critical role Michigan will play in holding President Trump accountable. Those are his words. It comes as top Democrats have backed the progressive El-Sayed, including former Vice President Kamala Harris and House Minority Leader Chuck Schumer. Some residents in the Spokane, Washington area who fled their homes to escape fast-moving wildfires are now being allowed to return. More from Rory O'Neill.
21: Some 65,000 people were forced to flee their homes during the height of the wildfire emergency. Spokane County Sheriff John Knowles said Sunday the weather cooperated with firefighters this weekend who were able to gain ground on three separate wildfires.
19: Michael Kastner, NBC News Radio. Verizon customers across Southern California once again have service after vandals cut fiber cables and triggered a massive disruption. More from Tammy Trujillo in Los Angeles.
22: Mobile and home internet service went dark for thousands of people. The Down Detector site says over 12,000 outage reports were registered yesterday. That's likely a small percentage of the total number of people who actually lost service. Verizon hasn't provided much information about where the cables were cut or who might be responsible for the vandalism. I'm Tammy Trujillo.
19: A boat captain is under arrest after a woman and a five-month-old baby died when his vessel capsized Saturday near Liberty Island in the New York Harbor. The FDNY says 14 people were on the 22-foot motorboat when it capsized. A dozen were rescued, and divers found the woman and baby. Congresswoman Alexandria Ocasio-Cortez isn't ruling out a run for president or Senate in 2028. More from Mark Mayfield.
23: She was pressed about her future plans on Sunday during ABC's This Week, which sidestepped the issue, saying she is focused on winning the midterms and running for Congress right now. AOC's name has been floated for the country's highest office and as a potential replacement for Senate Minority Leader Chuck Schumer in her home state of New York when his term expires in 2028.
19: Newly inducted Pro Football Hall of Famer Roger Craig says he's been diagnosed with vascular dementia. More from Rob Martier.
24: The legendary San Francisco 49ers running back disclosed his diagnosis during his Hall of Fame acceptance speech Saturday in Canton, Ohio. Craig said doctors believe his condition was caused in part by concussions he sustained during his 11-year NFL career. The 66-year-old said he hopes sharing his story encourages others to pay attention to their brain health and seek help when something does not feel right.
19: There was no winner on Saturday, so tonight's Powerball drawing is worth $905 million. Michael Kastner, NBC News Radio.
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26: Time now for a quick look at our KKNW weather update. Tonight we've got partly cloudy skies with a low of 57. For tomorrow, mostly sunny skies throughout the day and a high of 76. On Tuesday, sunny skies with a high of 76. For Wednesday, looks like we've got partly sunny skies with a high of 75. On Thursday, mostly sunny throughout the day and a high of 78. Friday, we've got sunny skies with a high of 80. And this weekend, Saturday and Sunday, mostly sunny with a high of 79.
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2: Welcome back, my friends, to the show that, I was going to say the show that never ends, but that's not true. We do have to end the show after the show's over, if that makes any sense to you. What I'm trying to say is welcome to Hour 2 if you're on Biz Talk Radio. Facebook Live, if you want to consider this the second half of the show, as we shut down Facebook and then restarted everything again. Just like sometimes they'll tell you, if you're having a problem with your computer, just restart. Something's not working, it's freezing up, restart. So that's what we do. We restart the show after the first hour, after the first several segments of Garden America, John.
0: That's what I do when I'm polishing my book, is if something doesn't make sense, I just look at the chapter and restart.
2: What do you use to polish it? What kind of cleaner?
0: I was using Purple Pros, and that was just way too much.
2: I can imagine. So, Tiger, okay. What do we have going on with the questions and comments, if any, right now?
1: We're going to go back. We're going to go back a little bit. Now, I am also kind of worried that people have not joined the program right yet. So should we go back yet? Maybe
0: let's wait a few minutes.
1: Because we had some comments that people wanted questions answered. But I will say one of the chatter was spiderwebs. And one of our listeners said, okay, Tanya, I love their webs, but the first time I saw an orb web weaver spider, OMG, I had nightmares. Now I'm finally over it and appreciate their beautiful markings. And this is something that I think is brings like a great thought into being able to kind of like appreciate things. Is, you know, it's sometimes when we first see things or experience things, they're obviously scary.
2: Absolutely.
1: But if you can just kind of move past that a little bit and start to appreciate like the beauty and the uniqueness or the difference in something, it helps you move past that fear and kind of understand. Before the show, we were talking about sharks and orca whales and all these other things. And, you know, I mean, initially, I'm sure they were very scary and everything. But now we kind of learn the beauty and, you know, the understanding and, you know, all of that. Because when we look a little deeper, we can find more than it than just the fear.
2: You know, fear works two ways. A lot of times you're afraid of something because you don't understand it.
1: Yeah,
2: you don't understand it, and then when it's explained to you, some of that fear goes away. On the other hand, sometimes there's a good reason to be afraid of something.
1: Yeah, like a mountain lion.
2: The more you learn about something, the more reason you do have to fear it. Yeah. And of course, we know the famous Roosevelt quote, John, right?
0: About how you have nothing to fear?
2: No.
1: But fear itself?
2: We have nothing to fear but fear itself.
0: Yeah.
2: Right? So... in a way, when you think about that...
0: I thought you were talking about spiders, and the quote going through my mind was, who said, oh, what a tangled web we weave.
2: When we first practiced to deceive?
0: Yeah.
2: Right.
0: My guess would be Alexander Pope.
1: But that who wrote that?
0: Yeah.
1: No?
0: But I'm not sure. And you know what was ironic is he wasn't a pope.
2: No. Do you know who had the most quotes... Over history in general, the person with the most famous quotes?
0: I'd say Jesus.
2: No. Well, he's in the running. Anonymous.
0: Anonymous. I think Jesus beats him.
1: Okay, so can we answer a question now?
2: Yeah, we're gearing back up. More people are joining us.
0: Okay, well, Daisy, by the way, mentioned that this is the first time she's been able to get part two in several months.
1: Oh, nice.
2: Way to go. See how much fun part two is?
0: But you know what? Now the... all the glamour is going to, just like you're talking, once you're familiar with something, it's like, I wasn't missing anything.
2: What's all the hubbub about, right?
0: Yeah. So anyway, we're glad for our listeners that are persistent and willing to join us again. Carla says that she broke down and bought phone storage. So I think if you sent me part of your book, it would come through. Would love to read it.
1: I love it.
0: I'll do that.
1: Yeah. Paula,
0: if I remember.
1: Paula last hour asked, my lantana is full of black spot. It's been a beautiful, rich orange. Can I save it? And this is what we were talking about with
0: go
1: Lantana.
0: From rust to black spot.
1: But this is what we were talking about with Lantana, is that when it's done doing its beauty, when it's done blooming and all that new growth,
2: this is when you start to hate it.
1: It looks bad, and it's got black spot, and it's sparse, yeah, and there's no flowers, and the flowers are dried and dead, and it just doesn't look good. So what you do, fertilize it, keep watering it, and it'll flush all that out again, and it'll become beautiful again. It takes about like 3 months, but it'll do it again.
0: But it just, you cut it back first?
1: I mean, if you want to, like, that's a great thing to do, right? Clean it all out.
0: You get all new leaves.
1: You get all new leaves.
0: I want to caution people about fertilizing in this hot weather, though.
1: Oh, yeah, yeah.
0: Because...
2: burning?
0: Yeah. And you would think, let's see, I've been gardening for 60-some years? No. 70-some years. But I've killed this year over 50 roses.
1: By fertilizing them?
0: By fertilizing.
2: How many committed suicide just on their own?
0: It was all murder.
1: it was the two scoops of Biosol. Yeah.
2: So I'm beginning to
1: understand. It was his favorite roses, too.
2: I'm beginning to understand. John works kind of in a percentage game here with his roses. He has so many. How many did you lose?
0: Over 50.
2: Okay, but when you're looking at 1,500 roses, that's not bad. If somebody only had 60 roses and 50 died, that's a problem.
0: Yeah, I guess you have
2: now,
0: a
2: you don't
0: want
2: to lose any of them, obviously, but still, it's a numbers game.
0: You know, I see Paula just joined, and you had just given
1: the answer to
0: Paula's question on the Lantana. And Paula, basically, we were saying that if you want to cut it back a little bit, and Tiger says some fertilizer. This time of year, probably use an organic fertilizer, right?
1: I highly recommend because
0: any chemical fertilizer could burn.
1: Yeah,
0: and it'll come back.
1: Yeah, it'll be fine. It takes about like 2 or 3 months, like I said, and it'll come back. It'll be beautiful, and you'll be happy with it again for another month or two, and then it'll do it all over again.
0: On the what a tangled web we weave. Carla said she would have guessed Shakespeare.
1: Oh,
0: but since that's just a guess, Carla, I'm going to stick with Alexander Pope.
1: All right.
0: Until somebody looks it up and finds out who really did it. Lenore, back to my book. I love talking about myself.
1: Yeah, he does. He really does.
0: I do. But anyway, she said that I kept asking how to get John's book and still don't know. Please let me know. Just to make it clear for our listeners who haven't been bored by the book talk, it's not finished. It's not published. And what I've been doing is sending the first three or four chapters to people who are interested to get comments. And I do have to say that I've probably made, because of comments from listeners, probably made 50 to 60 changes based directly on their comments.
1: Cool.
0: Yeah. So I really
1: you are receptive.
0: I am receptive to comments, especially. You know,
1: then
0: this is getting a little off the subject again, but I bought a book when we were in Alaska by, I won't mention the author because I wouldn't want somebody to badmouth me, but I would say it was the absolute worst book I've ever read in my life. And I forced myself to read it because I thought, you know, I certainly don't want to put out anything that's like this.
1: Gotcha.
2: Kind of gives you some hope, doesn't it?
0: You know, and then I looked and I saw that it was published by Amazon. Mm. So it was self-published.
1: Yeah, yeah.
0: And I figured, oh, well, that explains it. But what it didn't explain was that it was on its third printing.
1: Whoa.
0: So I have to find out how many does Amazon require for a minimum that this got printed three times?
1: Yeah.
0: And it can't be from recommendations. It was so bad that I showed my wife one chapter. I said, read the second to the last chapter. Or paragraph. I'm sorry. Read the second to the last paragraph in this chapter. And she read it. She said, yeah. And I said, read the one right, the last one. Identical. So, I mean, it was an obvious mistake.
1: Yeah.
0: But, I mean, that kind of stuff just appeared through the whole thing.
1: Yeah. And, well, to kind of...
0: Dell says it was Sir Walter Scott.
1: That's what, I was going to say, Dell. Sir Walter Scott was the...
0: Tangled Web. But is that true? Or is that a guess, Dell?
1: Yeah. Let's see. Kevin, though, made a funny comment, because back to you about talking about yourself and, you know, your book. Wait a minute. I've been touting John as one of the greatest rose experts in the world, and now he tells us that he's killing them? Wow.
2: On that note, we're going to take a break. Way to go, Kevin.
0: But as Brian, as you pointed out, percentage-wise, they still have a good record.
2: Doing a great job. It's Garden America. We are back in the saddle. John Bagnasco, Tiger Palafox, I'm Brian Main. Thank you for all your questions, your comments. Back after these messages on Biz Talk Radio.

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1: Okay, there we go. You probably saw me kept poking the timer there. Better than poking the bear, huh, John? Okay, we are back.
2: This is the last comment on the book.
1: It's Garden America, folks.
2: Because people are saying, are you still sharing it? I'd like to read it. One of the comments I got back from listeners who I did share it with said, oh, I was really surprised to find out it wasn't a garden book.
3: Yeah.
2: So first of all, if you do want to read some of the chapters and make critical comments or critique it, just send me a note to john@gardenamerica.com. And it is a fiction book. It has nothing to do with gardening. So that's enough.
3: Dell answered our question to the Oh, What a Tangled Web We Weave. Sir Walter Scott, the poem Marmion. True.
2: Okay. So, thank you, Dell.
3: Yeah. So he is confirmed.
2: Sir Walter Scott.
3: Haven't you thrown a few quote of the weeks from him in also, I feel? There's been a few sirs, I feel, in the quote of the weeks, but maybe not Walter Scott.
1: How about Sir Walter Raleigh? We all learned about him in school. Tobacco Baron, right, John?
2: He was the guy who put his cloak out for the Queen to walk across, right?
1: Mm-hmm.
2: The mud puddle.
3: Really? I did not learn that in elementary school.
1: You know, oh my gosh. Somebody will say something, as you know, my mind goes like 1,000 different directions. And there was a movie where somebody, I'm sure it's happened many times, put their coat down for a woman to cross over a puddle. And it was in Hard Day's Night when Ringo puts his coat down. He was having a reflective moment.
2: I thought that was Sir Walter Raleigh that did that.
1: Yeah.
3: Yeah. Is that a cloak?
1: But he was a cigarette guy.
3: Raleigh cigarettes. Yeah,
1: he was a big plantation in North or South Carolina, I believe. And again, somebody can fact
2: maybe it was
1: check
2: Sir Walter
1: us on this.
2: Scott. It's one of the sirs.
3: They just hand out those sirs to anyone, don't they?
1: Seems like it lately, right?
3: Yeah.
1: Everybody's a sir.
3: Everybody's a sir.
2: Wasn't Ringo Starr and Paul McCartney a sir?
1: No. Paul McCartney's a sir. Mick Jagger's a sir. Elton John's a sir. You know what it has to do with? How much money and taxes they paid into England. That's my theory on that.
3: Yeah.
1: You've done so much for our economy. You are now a sir.
3: That's funny. So
2: you know, I guess we can't get away from the book. Kevin said, if you can incorporate a love story into it, then more folks might read it.
3: Everybody loves a love story.
2: Yeah, I think just my 2 cents worth. There actually is part of a love story in there. What I think that Kevin would appreciate is that two of the characters are named Tiger and Brian.
3: Yeah, exactly.
2: Has nothing to do with the real Tiger and Brian.
3: Don't believe a word he's saying.
2: But
3: he completely takes our personalities and puts them in the book.
2: Yeah, it's just because Brian does a podcast and Tiger's a
3: and
2: server.
3: Wears glasses and a hat everywhere he goes.
2: Right? Yeah. Oh, that's funny.
1: And in fact, he didn't ask our permission. He just did it.
3: Yeah.
2: No, I did it.
3: I see a lawsuit.
2: Permission.
3: I see a lawsuit coming up.
2: I mostly did.
1: I wouldn't have mind.
3: I'm just laying low. I'm waiting for that book to become successful so I can sue him.
1: I know. Exactly, right?
2: By then, you'll be welcome to it.

0: I think the beginning of the book is going to have a disclaimer that says any reference to real people, this book's purely fictional.
1: Yeah.
0: Anything, any reference is purely accidental.
1: So let's talk back to gardening, because Brian mentioned an important thing that I think that we should talk about before the show, off the air. Because John has potted plants, so we talk about how he has to water all the time, and John loves a very well-draining potting soil, which makes
0: because otherwise I'd kill him.
1: Yeah, which makes him also have to water.
0: I overwater. Oh,
2: right.
0: Yeah.
1: Okay. I have more of an in-ground garden, so I get a lot of leeway with the way I water and how I water. Brian, you mentioned your potted plants are also in the shade, and you're still having to water more frequently. You said you're hydrangea specifically.
2: Right. Now, there's more sunshine this time of the year, but still, my hydrangea is just every day. It looks like it just wants help.
1: Yeah.
2: It looks like it's on the corner begging for food or money. It just has this this look to it, you know, and I talk to it. I water it. It is a great indicator
0: now,
2: plant.
0: Where did you get that from? The little sign that said "will bloom for food."
2: Exactly.
1: Does it just have leaves right now, or any blooms?
2: It's got. Well, it started to get blooms, and the blooms stopped at a certain point, and they don't. It just doesn't look good, and I'm doing everything for it.
0: Yeah. You know, there's that.
2: You know what I'm talking about.
0: Trying to think of the name. Is it called bridal veil? Some kind of veil. Hydrangea that was, I think, a proven winner's, and it's made for pots, I guess, because it's trailing. And anyway, I have two of those, and they're spectacular right now. Just 100% loaded with blooms, bright green leaves, and in pots. So that's one you should look at, Brian. I think I got mine at Home Depot.
1: Yeah, and it's part shade, part sun.
0: It's
1: full
0: on the back,
1: full shade.
0: Back porch.
1: Full shade then.
0: Yeah, except for later or
1: right.
0: Later.
1: Yeah, where the sun's setting or something like that.
0: Yeah.
1: Okay. And do you think, because Brian, it's kind of hard to determine, but like John, you have potted plants in the front, like your driveway. You got those cypresses, I think, are in potted plants or something. You have something in potted on your front porch.
0: Oh, those are braided ficus alii there now.
1: Okay. So those pots, I imagine, get very hot, like the pot itself.
0: Right.
1: So do you think that also has a factor in with watering as well? Or, you know, because they're ceramic pots, so...
0: No, they're plastic.
1: Oh, they're plastic?
0: Yeah.
1: Oh, so they get real hot.
0: Right.
1: So...
0: Which I think contributes to the fact that the plants look so bad right now.
1: Really, do they?
0: Yeah.
1: Because that last time I was there, they looked great.
0: But you know what I think the problem is... You know, trying to know when to water, and those pots don't have drainage.
1: Oh, really?
0: They're self-watering type things.
1: Oh, that's playing a guessing game, right?
0: I hate, yeah.
2: That's exactly right.
1: You're either overwatering or you're underwatering.
0: Right. So
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7: NBC News Radio, I'm Michael Kastner. Todd Blanche will be the next U.S. Attorney General. The Senate confirmed the acting Attorney General after weeks of debate with a handful of Republicans in opposition. The Senate voted 50-49 to approve Blanche, with Republican Senators Susan Collins of Maine and Lisa Murkowski of Alaska joining Democrats in opposition. President Trump says Iran is, in his words, very bad shape, and the U.S. is only semi-negotiating with them in order to let the pressure build. In an interview with Axios on Sunday, Trump said the U.S. is essentially low-keying negotiations with Tehran. Striking an optimistic tone more than 6 months after the start of military action, the president said it will work out. It always works out.
8: My name is Peter Parker.
7: Spider-Man Brand New Day continues to dominate at the North American box office. It raked in another $145 million during its second weekend. Michael Kastner, NBC News Radio.
9: Hey there, it's Kristen Rao Finkbeiner. 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
12: Time now for a quick look at our KKNW weather update. Tonight we've got partly cloudy skies with a low of 57. For tomorrow, mostly sunny skies throughout the day and a high of 76. On Tuesday, sunny skies with a high of 76. For Wednesday, looks like we've got partly sunny skies with a high of 75. On Thursday, mostly sunny throughout the day and a high of 78. Friday, we've got sunny skies with a high of 80. And this weekend, Saturday and Sunday, mostly sunny with a high of 79.
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2: As promised, we are back here on Garden America. This is one of our longer segments, just over 10 minutes, so plenty of time for our questions and comments segment here, as Tiger mentioned, as the tease before the break.
0: Carl asked a deep philosophical question.
1: I do, but before we get to that,
0: okay,
1: I just want to mention Tanya's comment. Brian, you need to tell it. We're talking about your hydrangea.
2: Right.
1: Brian, you need to tell it you're going to toss it out if it doesn't start doing better. Threats work so well.
2: Yeah, it might come to that. I've been so patient up to this point in time.
1: Oh, that's so funny.
2: Some days I think, oh, you're looking good. Okay.
0: Do you remember the story I told you guys about the gardenia my grandmother had in Michigan? And this was back in the, when was the houseplant craze?
2: It was 70s.
1: Yeah. 70s.
0: Late 60s, early 70s.
2: Right, exactly. Right? Yeah.
0: And she had a gardenia and it wasn't blooming. And everybody in Michigan wanted gardenias. You know, they're so spectacular. They'd sell them at Mother's Day and then they'd never bloom again. And I went over to her house, and that's back when Jerry Baker wrote the book, Plants Are Like People. And they were talking about, you got to talk to your plants, you know, play music to them. So anyway, I went over to my grandma's house, And she had a gardenia, and she was complaining it wasn't blooming. And I said, well, Grandma, you got to talk to it. And she was from Italy, so she didn't, sometimes she wondered, you know, what am I really saying? But I, you know, I explained to her that you had to talk to your plants. First, she was incredulous. It's like, no, you're just joking. And I, no, absolutely. 3 weeks later, I go back, and the plant's in full bloom. It looks spectacular. And I said, Grandma, did you talk to it? Oh, yeah, yeah. I said, what did you say? I said, if you don't bloom, I'm going to throw you in the garbage.
1: See,
0: so that supports Tanya's statement.
2: Did she speak English or Italian to the plant?
1: Gardenias are from Asia, right? So she has to speak.
2: But I just wanted to.
0: I don't know. I don't know what she told.
2: Isn't that something?
0: She might have told them in both languages.
1: Yeah, when just to cover it.
0: My wife first met my grandmother. I think I told you guys this. She had come over for dinner. My grandmother was a fantastic cook, Italian cook. And we had dinner. We spent the whole day together. I introduced him to my fiance for the first time. And afterwards, I'm talking to Shannon, and I said, so did you like my grandmother? She goes, yeah, she said. And I said, well, you sound like you're hedging a little bit. She says, well, I just felt left out of the conversation because everybody was speaking Italian, and I didn't understand. And I said, honey, when my grandmother spoke to you, she was speaking English. So anyway,
1: all right.
0: Back to Carla's philosophical question. She goes, John, do you have any roses you kind of wish would die? I have some I wanted so badly, and once I got them, I'm sorry because they're so disease-prone. I would say, honestly, no. I don't have any that I wish would die, and maybe it's because so many are dying all the time that I don't have time to wish anything on a bad one. But if someone on the coast has a rose that's disease prone, you know, make a gift to somebody inland where it's not going to have a problem, right?
1: Yeah. Yeah, exactly. There you go. They are good gifts.
0: And then also, just a quick tip for listeners on the coast. If you buy roses that are from England, which is closer to our climate, they'll probably be less disease prone.
1: Yeah.
0: Or more disease prone.
1: English roses.
0: Less disease prone, I'm sorry. And then the newest roses from Germany. Germany's outlawed chemicals years ago, so all the new breeding was for disease-resistant roses.
1: And Lenore made a comment, and I think I can answer this real quick because it's just a recap. I didn't understand why John lost so many roses. Like, what happens if you fertilize when temperatures are high? Did understand why exactly. I think she didn't catch why you don't fertilize when temperatures are high. And Lenore, it's because when you fertilize, you can potentially burn the plant when during high temperatures. You know, we talk about heat and, you know, we talk about, you know, fertilizers are hot products.
0: Right.
1: And so
0: there's salts a lot.
1: Yeah. So if you put fertilizer down and it's hot outside, it's intensifying the whole issue. Fertilizers need to be watered in well, need to be cool when you apply. So
0: the roots burn and the plant dies.
1: Yeah, exactly.
0: And the reason I lost so many is, number one, I'm old.
1: Yeah.
0: So
1: what I'm old.
0: Well, yeah, because I have the same mix that I use every year for my roses. But this year, for some reason, I mixed up the first batch and I doubled the amount that I normally put in one of the fertilizers. And that was the fertilizer that burned. So as soon as the weather got hot,
1: everything
0: just fried.
1: Kevin has an interesting comment. Would you all agree that the very best houseplant would be a Schifflera? Now, that is not spelled correctly. I'm not trying to correct you. I'm just letting you know for anybody reading it. Schifflera is S-C-H-E. F-F-L-A, I believe. Most attractive.
0: E-L-E-R-A.
1: E-L, I'm sorry.
2: E-I-O.
1: Most attractive and easiest to take care of. I would agree that a Schifflera is a great houseplant. I think that they are attractive and they are easy. Would you all agree that it's the very best? I think that's a loaded question, Kevin, and I think that everybody has a little bit different of opinions on that.
0: Depends on what you want. If you want a house plant, some people might think the very best are the ones that take no care.
1: Yes, like, Sansevieria.
0: Sansevieria, right.
1: Yeah.
0: But yeah, a large plant, a tree-ish type one, Scheffleria can fit the bill.
1: Yeah.
0: But they, they can get scale, right?
1: Yeah. Well, so, and then the funny thing, too, is Kevin's from Idaho, right?
2: He lives there now,
1: right?
2: Yeah,
1: Kevin right. is in Idaho.
2: Yes.
1: Scheffleras, to me, are 100% outdoor plants.
2: Yeah. Well,
1: like,
2: yeah.
1: I don't think of them as an indoor plant.
0: Right.
1: Like, but that's just me.
2: What do you think of a ficus?
1: As far as, what do you mean?
2: Indoor, outdoor. How do you see a ficus, more or less?
1: Oh, ficuses go both ways for me. Right. Because there are obviously outdoor varieties, and there are obviously... So it's a very versatile plant in that way for me. I don't see indoor or outdoor. But like Palthos, I know they can grow outside, but I see them as indoors.
2: I see them as indoors, yeah. And I would think one of the most... The easy... If you're, a very beginner gardener, get a Palthos.
0: You had a Palthos in our old studio... That never got light. Like,
1: it never had soil.
2: No,
0: right.
2: And it just grew I couldn't kill it.
0: I know.
1: Yeah.
0: Is that what you wished it would die?
2: Yeah, I said, I'm going to kill you. And you go, yeah, try. Go ahead and try.
1: John and Bonnie Livingston, I'm still losing my battle with nutgrass. Remind me of the Fertilome product to kill it. Been using Sedgehammer since February with not much success. So I used Sedgehammer before, and I agree with you, but you can mix it stronger, John or Bonnie. John, so, you can mix it stronger, and I highly recommend doing that because it works. But I also use the Fertilome product, which is just nutgrass spray or nutgrass killer. That's all it is that's the product from Fertilome. And I use that one time with 100% success. So, so I highly recommend if you can find the Fertilome product, use it. Because it worked a lot better for me than Sedgehammer.
0: Do you guys have that at your nursery?
1: Yes.
0: Oh.
1: Yes. So, highly recommend.
0: I think Carla had nutgrass

0: Paula mentioned she bought Sledgehammer and hasn't used it yet. You know, there's the Nutgrass Annihilator, Sledgehammer. I think those are all products that you have to mix and spray. Fertilome was one of the few that I found in a ready to use. And they also sell it concentrate too. But I really did appreciate that one. You know, when I used it, it worked well. Because I have nutgrass up in my, actually in my synthetic grass area, nutgrass comes up.
1: Right.
0: So it's exactly really easy for me to spray it there, and it worked really well. So, like that. And it actually hasn't come back. So I'm pretty happy with the results.
1: Got a minute to the break. Just keep your thoughts on time here.
2: Veronica mentioned that she likes orchids as houseplants because she said they're easy to take care of.
0: Yes.
2: But again, not a tree.
0: No.
2: You know, just
0: if tabletop. You want a plant,
2: if you want a blooming plant,
0: yeah.
2: It used to be that African violets were the most dependable.
0: They were so popular.
2: Yeah, but now orchids
0: are
2: the African violet of the 21st century.
0: Paula, do you have to use the Sledgehammer solution once it's mixed? So yeah, once you mix it, it does have a time frame. It's not like days. It's going to be more like months, kind of a thing. If you keep the bottle in a closet somewhere, you know, not fully exposed. But yeah, you can't just like keep it forever.
1: Okay, break time. We have one more segment coming up.
3: Oh, I thought that was the last one. Then.
1: No, we have one more. We're gonna sneak one more in for you.
0: All right.
1: For Biz Talk Radio and Facebook Live, do stay with us. Garden America, thank you for joining us. Good to be back. One more segment coming up back after these messages on Biz Talk Radio.
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1: All right, we are back. The epilogue. This is the epilogue. Maybe a few questions, wrapping things up. Any last-minute business?
0: So we don't even do like an intro coming back anymore. You just say, we back.
1: We back.
0: We back now.
1: We be back. We're back.
0: We be back now.
1: We be back. We are back. No intro. Everything's
0: different. Garden America.
1: Everyone's different.
0: Welcome to the show. John, Tiger, Brian, nothing.
1: Sometimes I do, sometimes I don't. And you know why? So you want to be very careful about repetitiveness. Robotic.
0: Okay.
1: Same thing all the time. Same thing all the time.
2: You know what's interesting about you mentioning the epilogue, since we've been talking about my book so much, is that Brian does the epilogue in my book.
0: And he just says, we back.
1: We back.
2: By the way, I wanted to ask you guys, if we do a book on tape, do you guys want to play Brian and Tiger?
0: Definitely. 100%.
1: Why not? Why not? Absolutely.
0: Right. Yeah, I'd be offended if you didn't
2: have
0: ask.
2: To get you scripts.
0: All right. All right.
2: Okay.
0: Let's see here.
2: Lennar said that a rubber plant's dying after 20 years.
0: Yeah.
2: All of a sudden, it lost all its leaves, and the reason seemed to be too much water.
0: So, I mean, that is the challenge with sometimes, like, houseplants, is that they can shift, right, mm-hmm. on their situations, right? Right. And it's nothing you do directly.
2: And usually a rubber plant's going to tolerate being dry, right?
0: Yeah, right? So, like, you know, I mean, that is the challenge, right, is making sure you almost have to always make it happy, you know, kind of a thing.
1: I've got a rubber plant. Rubber plant.
0: I have rubber pants.
1: A rubber plant in my patio.
2: Well, you're at that age.
1: Toward the house. Careful. Okay. Toward the house in the corner. It gets mostly shade, just a little bit of sun. And you know what? It goes crazy. It's just thriving out there. Not in direct sunlight, though. And when you cut it, you get that milky substance that comes off, too. You got to be real careful.
2: Carla wants John to share where he finds the Fertilome product. Apparently, she does have it.
0: What?
2: It has nut grass. Oh. We're talking about nut grass. Okay.
0: Yeah. Let me see. I'll post a link.
1: A link to Fertilome for all you nut grass people.
0: Nut grass killer. Boom.
2: John agreed with Kevin. He's got a Chef Lara as an indoor house plant. He waters it once a week, and it's hardy and showy.
1: Hardy and showy. I like that.
2: Yeah.
1: Sounds like a morning team on the radio.
2: Dana said, seems to not believe that you finished another hour.
1: Well, it's true. We were talking about the rubber plant, Dana, which, by the way, she had before we met and got married.
2: Oh.
1: So that was 25 years ago or so. And again, it's doing very well.
2: Wow. Hey,
0: when you say rubber plant, what are you talking about?
2: Oops, there goes another rubber tree.
0: Which one?
1: The ones with the nice big leaves.
0: Ficus dicora? Is that what you think of?
1: Yeah.
0: Because, right, it's like
2: rubber plants, Ficus dicora.
1: Yeah. That's exactly what it is, yes.
0: Okay.
2: Lisa wants to know, Tiger, if you can tell her how to take care of a staghorn fern.
0: Oh, yeah. How to take care of. Where is Lisa?
2: Lisa's in San Diego. Oh, wait. No, Lisa's in Redding.
0: Redding?
2: Yeah.
0: So it needs to be in full shade.
2: But protected, right, from the cold. They won't take the cold.
0: Yeah, like and they full have shade up.
1: And Redding is extreme in temperatures.
0: Yeah. In an environment that, like you said, can't get frost.
2: Right.
0: So, you know, up in a patio, up in a tree, up in something that you can reach and kind of mist, but at the same time.
2: Maybe even bring it indoors in the winter if it. You know, you get really cold, right?
0: I mean, because like if you're concerned
2: if you go to freezing.
0: Yeah, if you're going to go to freezing. But usually if it's like a patio kind of against the house, then that's not such a big issue. But it's, you know, and then I to make it easier too, a lot of people put them on like a redwood backing.
1: Yes.
0: Right, and they mount them as if it's like a picture. Those are great. I love them. But what happens is they end up growing out. And then they just get big and heavy like that.
1: Mm-hmm.
0: I've recently started to favor that whole wire basket kind of, and you put it in the wire basket, and then you just
2: that's a good
0: hang
2: idea.
0: It.
2: Yeah,
15: that's
2: and
15: a good
0: like
15: idea.
0: What you said you can always take that inside
2: right.
0: very easily. It's difficult to take the boards off.
2: Right.
15: You mount it like the head of a deer.
0: Yes, they do. Yeah. Like, right? Like, don't they call them like deer something? Like staghorns? Like they have antlers something?
2: Yeah, staghorn ferns.
0: Yeah, but like, yeah.
2: That's where the name comes from.
0: But I like the whole bat, you know, they, so what it was, if I can describe it, is they used to, or they still do, they sell these wire baskets that you lined with moss. And that's what you would put your, like, you know, your hanging basket plants in and flowers and all that kind of stuff. Mm-hmm. Well, if you take that same basket and you put your staghorn in it, you hang it up, you can still mist it. It grows through it. The wire is strong enough to hold it and it's, you know, last a lot longer. So
2: Lisa said she's using hers as a houseplant.
0: Okay. So is she,
2: so it does need a really bright light, right? If it's indoors,
0: very well lit room,
2: and it, like you're saying, it should be put out for the summer.
0: Yeah, yeah.
2: So not in direct light though.
0: And then, what are your thoughts on the banana peel thing? I knew I was gonna, because I wanted to address that, because a lot of people say
15: you throw
0: banana peels in the like back of it because there's like potassium or whatever decomposing material, and hey, it's a nutrient. Like throw banana peels in your garden, like for all you know. That's you're getting the same.
15: Were you benefit. Thinking the same thing I was right off the bat, though? The banana peels from the 60s?
0: What
15: people used to do?
2: What they do with them?
15: They would smoke banana peels.
0: Really?
15: Yeah, they would get. They would.
0: What kind dry of, them out? And...
15: What kind of high was that, John?
2: I don't know, but you were on the
0: he
2: West.
0: He doesn't remember.
2: You were on the West Coast. I never even.
15: Oh, that
2: heard
15: was
2: that.
15: A big San Francisco hippie West Coast thing.
0: Really?
15: Back in the day, yeah. Look it up. Yeah, you can Google it. Look it up. Smoking banana peels. Hey, we've got 1 minute exactly.
0: So anyways, outside in the summertime, inside in the wintertime, I like the hanging basket method. Lots of light. And the watering is just kind of like a misting, maybe like once a week kind of a thing.
2: Mm-hmm.
0: Other than that, it's fine.
2: Kevin wants to know, he wonders how long certain plants will live.
0: Oh, yeah, that's a big question,
2: well,
0: right?
2: Annuals.
0: Yeah.
2: 1 year, complete their life cycle, but redwood trees, 6,000 years.
0: Yeah,
15: there you go. Right. Olive trees can be long,
2: by
15: too.
2: By the way, quickly, the book that I read that I told you was so bad, she talks about the longest zip line in the world and being in Alaska, going over trees over 1,000 feet tall.
0: 1,000 feet tall?
2: Cedars over 1,000 feet tall when the largest tree in the world is 300.
0: Yeah,
2: right?
0: Yeah, I was going to say 1,000 feet tall.
15: We're going to leave you on that note.
0: Yeah.
15: All right, hey, thank you for joining us. It is good to be back. The boys back in town, Brian Main, John Begnesco, Tiger Palafox. Have a great rest of your weekend, a great weekend. We'll do it again next weekend right here. Be safe. It's Garden America, Biz Talk Radio, Facebook Live. Take care.

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1: I'm Dr. Anthony Lazowitz, and this is Climate Connections. On sweltering summer days in Austin, Texas, most homes have the windows shut and air conditioners pumping. But some people cannot afford to run their AC enough to adequately cool their homes. And if the power goes out in a storm, air conditioners do not work. So some houses can quickly become dangerously hot inside, especially older, drafty homes that allow heat to seep in faster.
2: We have a lot of houses with zero insulation.
1: And Mark Kuder, Austin's Climate Adaptation and Resilience Manager, says the threat is growing as the climate warms.
2: You know, in the 1970s, we would get an average of 10 days over 100. Now we're seeing, in like 2023, 80 days over 100.
1: So the city funds programs to help low-income residents make energy efficiency improvements, like adding insulation or reflective roof coatings, which can help homes stay cooler without using as much AC. And the city maintains a network of cooling centers where people can go during heat waves. But some residents, including those who are elderly or ill, may be unable to leave their homes.
2: A lot of the people who are most vulnerable to heat are people who are isolated.
1: So he says it's also important for people to check in on their neighbors and help make sure they're safe. Climate Connections is produced by the Yale Center for Environmental Communication. To learn more about climate change, visit climateconnections.org.
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3: NBC News Radio, I'm Michael Kastner. President Trump says Iran is in very bad shape and the U.S. is only semi-negotiating with them in order to let the pressure build. In an interview with Axios on Sunday, Trump said the U.S. is essentially, in his words, low-keying negotiations with Tehran, striking an optimistic tone more than 6 months after the start of military action. The president said, "It will all work out. It always works out." Iran's foreign minister, however, told reporters yesterday there's no possibility of kickstarting negotiations until the Islamic Republic is compensated for what he called U.S. violations of the Memorandum of Understanding. Todd Blanche will be sworn in today as the nation's next U.S. Attorney General. The Senate narrowly confirmed the acting AG by a 50-49 vote over the weekend after weeks of debate with a handful of Republicans in opposition. Congresswoman Alexandria Ocasio-Cortez isn't ruling out a run for president or Senate in 2028.
4: I haven't ruled out the possibility, and I'm very humbled to the tremendous amount of support out there.
3: She was pressed about her future plans on Sunday during ABC's This Week, but sidestepped the issue, saying she's focused on winning the midterms and running for Congress right now. The Gann Fire in Northern California is now 72% contained after burning over 10,000 acres and killing one person. More from Tammy Trujillo.
5: Fire activity is now minimal and crews are starting to focus on mop-up operations. Firefighters will be aided by slightly cooler weather that begins today and continues through the week. A 65-year-old man is facing charges for allegedly starting the fire. Herbert Wayne Smith says he was cutting scrap metal when that fire started a week ago. 8 years ago, he pleaded no contest in another case where he started a fire.
3: S&P 500 futures are inching higher. Michael Kastner, NBC News Radio. A boat operator is in federal custody after his boat capsized not far from the Statue of Liberty over the weekend, killing two people. In New York, Scott Pringle.
6: Authorities say Manuel Hernandez faces 14 federal reckless endangerment charges after the 22-foot motorboat he was operating overturned in New York Harbor Saturday night. Authorities say 27-year-old Sarah Sanchez and her 5-month-old child, Antonella Garcia, died shortly after being pulled out of the water. GoFundMe pages have been set up to raise money for Sanchez's husband. The feds, meanwhile, have taken over the investigation. They're looking into whether Hernandez was running an illegal charter operation. In New York, I'm Scott Pringle.
3: Jury selection in the highly anticipated murder trial of Dwayne Davis, accused of orchestrating the 1996 murder of rap legend Tupac Shakur, is set to begin today in Las Vegas. Davis, also known as Keefe D, faces life in prison without parole if convicted. Prosecutors allege that Davis was the shot caller in the group responsible for the drive-by shooting that killed Tupac and injured Marion Shug Knight. The state's case relies heavily on Davis's own words, including admissions in his 2019 book Compton Street Legend and various media interviews. Thousands of Spokane, Washington residents are being allowed to return to their homes after fleeing the massive wildfires that burned entire neighborhoods. Spokane County Sheriff John Knowles says the weather cooperated with firefighters over the weekend.
7: We are reducing the size of our level 3 evacuation zone significantly. The information should be posted right now and being sent out over our Alert Spokane system.
3: The annual Sturgis Motorcycle Rally is underway in Sturgis, South Dakota. The event officially kicked off Friday, and since then, officials say one person has been killed and at least 7 injured from crashes. Michael Kastner, NBC News Radio.
8: Time now for a quick look at our KKNW weather update. Tonight we've got partly cloudy skies with a low of 57. For tomorrow, mostly sunny skies throughout the day and a high of 76. On Tuesday, sunny skies with a high of 76. For Wednesday, looks like we've got partly sunny skies with a high of 75. On Thursday, mostly sunny throughout the day and a high of 78. Friday, we've got sunny skies with a high of 80. And this weekend, Saturday and Sunday, mostly sunny with a high of 79.
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11: Welcome to Breaking Through with me, Kristen Rao Finkbeiner. Powered by Moms Rising, we have another spectacular show for you today. We start out talking about a new documentary film about the barriers that moms face. It's a must-watch and must-hear about. After that, we touch base on the attacks on food, nutrition, healthcare, programs that help families thrive, how weird they're getting, and what you can do there, too. Following that segment, we touch base on why running for office can make a big difference. And we close the show talking about moving from presence to power, tips that you can use. We're going to jump right in with our first guest. We have an amazing, spectacular, nation-lifting, mom-lifting rock star with us today. And I'm so excited. We have Reshma Sajani with Moms First. Yes, Moms First. Welcome, Reshma.
12: Oh, thank you. It's so wonderful to be here.
11: I'm really excited. You are doing so many fun, engaging, world-changing activities right now. One of them is a new film. But before we get into the new film and how people can watch it, let's talk about you for a moment. How are you doing? Who are you? Everybody should know. And how did you come to start Moms First?
12: Oh my God, I'm doing great because I feel like I had like 9.5 hours of sleep last night. So that's amazing. I always say I'm like the daughter of refugees. My parents came to this country in 1973. They were expelled by the dictator Idi Amin. And I think it like ignited in me the sense that like, I want to make the world a better place. Like I am a believer in the American dream and in opportunities. I've always felt really passionate about women and girls. Like that's kind of been the lifeline of all my work. My first movement that I built was Girls Who Code, where we taught over 860,000 girls to code. The goal there was to get more women in computer science and technology, and half the girls we reached were under the poverty line. And then I became a mom of my second son during the pandemic. And as you know, Kristen, there was something like about having like a baby during the pandemic that was just evangelizing. I'm sure you hear this from like your moms all the time. And it just made me realize like, what is this? Like America, motherhood in America is just broken by design. And we're made to feel like that we're failing, that we married the right wrong person, or we didn't color code our calendar, or we just, you know, we're not doing it right. And, you know, the work, as you know, you've been working for such a long time, is really in like structural change and in paid leave and childcare. And if we can win those fights, like, I think like most American moms would feel like they're not just, you know, surviving, that they're thriving.
11: 150,000% agree. I, of course, agree. I'm so excited about your work and your leadership. And, you know, we agree. When this many people are having the same types of crisis at the same time, it is not an epidemic of personal failings, as is often pushed onto us. It's structural issues that we can and must solve together. And because of the work of so many leaders, I think it's a question of not if, but when. But there are some hurdles in the way, and I want to talk about them. So in your new documentary, hello, new documentary, everyone, please find a way to watch it. The new documentary is called No Country for Mothers. And in that, there's a point in the timeline where the issues that are impacting families become increasingly partisan, meaning Democrats and Republicans are forming different lines, even though Democrat, Republican, Independent, Libertarian, everybody has kids. We're all struggling with childcare. We're all struggling with the lack of paid family medical leave. It doesn't matter what party you are. You're going to be negatively impacted by our lack of a care infrastructure. So let's get down to it. How did it happen that in our nation's capital, family economic security policies have turned into a political partisan football when in our actual homes, they're impacting everyone? What's going on?
12: Such a great question. I mean, one of the biggest things I learned in making this film was about Phil Schlafly. You know, as you know, in the 1970s, Nixon, we were passing child care. It was on his presidential platform. We had actually passed a bipartisan bill for universal child care. And then Phyllis Schlafly shows up, right? And she rallies moms both against universal childcare, but also against the ERA. You know, Kristen, I had always thought that Phyllis Schlafly was like a pawn of the right. Like they had recruited this woman, you know what I mean, and propped her up. But it was actually the reverse. She galvanized all these women, you know, against women's rights, quite frankly. And then the Republican Party were like, wait, who's that person over there? And that then created a big divide, that they realized that they could exploit us as women and exploit us as moms by pitting us against each other. I mean, in many ways, she was like the OG trad wife. And so that was such an important lesson, because I think sometimes we forget that there are, you know, we often focus a lot on the patriarchy and oh my God, those men over there, what are we going to do about them? But we need to focus a lot on ourselves and what can we do to actually really come together? How do we start talking about the cons and the devices that are being used to actually divide us? And I think motherhood, how you mother, the choices you make, do you work, do you not work? You know what I mean? Do you breastfeed? You know, do you bottle feed, right? The choices that you make, are you an intensive parent or not an intensive parent, right? Do you use punishment? Or, I mean, every single thing becomes a way for us to judge each other. And I think it's that judgment that leads to division, that leads to our, quite frankly, the culture wars, leads to our inability to pass the things that we actually all want.
11: 100%, of course, agree again with everything. And I feel like it's so important what you're raising. Motherhood should be a no judgment zone, writ large. It should just be a no judgment zone. Let us talk about this. I have more than one child, right? And mothering one, those tactics would not work with mothering the other one. There is multiple actual humans involved in the act of parenting. And yes, it is a verb. And nothing works the same way. So you can't really judge people about what they're doing, how they're doing, when they're doing what. That's not okay. You don't know until you've walked 800 miles in their shoes. So let's make a little statement right now. We can all agree motherhood should be a no judgment zone. And then when we're talking about work, I totally appreciate you raising that, because most moms sequence in and out of the labor force, but we get this weird dichotomy of stay-at-home moms versus working moms, trad moms versus boss moms. Most people are both at some point in their life, right? So let's give up these divisions. Speaking of giving up the divisions, can you talk a little bit about how you chose to roll out the documentary through community screenings across the country, how that's helping to break down those divisions that we're talking about right now, and what you're hoping all these conversations will accomplish? Because hello, we at Moms Rising are standing ovation what you're doing.
12: I think you would be so excited about what we're doing, because I think it just shows the power of moms, and that we're so underestimated. I mean, so we knew when we started working on this, because of everything that's happened, you know, with this administration, and I think really the attacks on women, the attacks on women's content, you know, the way that the algorithm works, right? And it very much buries the things that oftentimes women are talking about, the fact that ERGs have been dismantled, the fact that like the vast majority of podcasters and, you know, authors, et cetera, like we're not in the conversation anymore. And that is by design. And so I very much felt like, okay, if we put out this documentary and let's just say a streamer does buy it, it's going to get buried, you know? And so, and that's not going to help, like, again, with elevating the conversation. And so like, how do we actually beat the algorithm, right? How do we actually not succumb to this moment of suppression of free speech? And the idea that we really had was that, okay, how about we distribute this? And the only way that you can watch it is if you host a party or you attend a party. And, you know, Chris, when we first said, like, okay, 1,000 people signed up to host a party, we're like, okay, this is amazing, but like, we're busy. You know what I mean? Like, is it actually, are people actually going to do them? And they have. I mean, we released the film, I don't know, 4 weeks ago. We've had over 400 watch parties, probably in every single city in the union. I've been to Minnesota, you know, Minneapolis, Chicago. I was just in Salt Lake City. We're just, you know, out here even in the Hamptons. Four moms rented out a theater and 180 moms showed up. Woo! And every Friday I do my call time. I call everybody. And it just shows, like, one, I think that like people, like, if people watch this film alone, it's like, then you feel like, well, it's just me. I must be failing. But watching a community, you realize it's not just me. It's all of us. Mm-hmm. And it just inspires both this sense of like comfort that like, I'm not the only one, and the sense of like, all right, what are we all doing about it? Mm-hmm. So people want to be together. People want to be in community. People want to get activated right now. And people are not asleep. They're awake. And I think one of the things I've learned too, Kristen, is that sometimes it's hard to like, okay, maybe you're not going to show up for a march in Washington. Maybe that feels too much of a heavy lift, but you'll host a screening. You know what I mean? And I've seen these moms like invite their parents and their friends and they're so proud, right? They're so proud to be engaged in something that is kind of pushing back at this moment. So it's really, really, really, it just warms my heart to see just these incredible moms and these organizers, I mean, that are just regular moms, you know, like getting their friends together around a barbecue or a church or, you know, or a library and just sitting with one another and talking. I mean, moms have been like, we were up all night, you know, to midnight, you know, just talking about our experience as moms and, you know, the film. And so it's really, really, really, it just shows like people are like, I'm so nervous about what's going on right now. And I'm like, you know what? I'm actually really hopeful.
13: Yeah. Yeah, I mean, we're seeing the same thing in terms of hopeful. I am in deep despair when I read the headlines, like actual deep despair. But when I see what's happening with our 3.7 million members, I am so hopeful. I see them persisting. I see them uniting. I see them getting together on the ground. I see them moving change. I see them supporting one another. I see them sharing their story and bringing truth to power. Yes. I see them starting to run for office. I see all kinds of hope mm-hmm. that is rising from the ground up. And that's what's important for our listeners to know. There is hope rising from the ground up. At the top, there is disaster. We're not going to pretend that the disaster is not happening, either of us. But from the ground up, there is such an uprising of hope in a joyful, generative way that gives me hope. So I want people to get on your hope train.
12: So beautiful.
13: How can people watch the film? How can they get together and learn more through the projects that you're doing?
12: Go to go to momsfirst.us, then go to nocountryformothers.com, and then there's a button, attend a screening, host a screening. You literally can find a screening that's happening in your neighborhood, your community. If one's not, host one. But follow along. It's really, I mean, I love what you just said, Chris, and I just feel like there is this like beautiful sense of like hope right now. And I think people really need it. I think, look, I'm a New Yorker. It's like, you saw with like what happened with the Knicks. Like, this is where people want to be. You know, this is what people want to feel. They want to feel like they're a part of something, and they're a part of something that can win and that can change. And so it's amazing. Congratulations. I know you've been working so hard on so much, and you guys have just really led the charge. And it's an honor to be a part of it.
13: Oh, it's an honor to be part of what you're doing. The more of us, the more power we all have together. And let me tell you, we need all the power between all of us that we can get, because the barriers that we're up against are huge, well-funded, and disastrous. So the good news is that there's more and more of us rising every day, and that we do see, between all of us who are watching what's happening on the ground, hope on the horizon. The bad news is this is a marathon, not a sprint. We need people to get involved. We need people to stay involved. We need people to support across multiple organizations. You know, this isn't a single organization or single leader solution area. It's a all of us coming together. So I'm so excited about what you're doing. So people Thank should you. Go to momsfirst.org and
12: Mom
13: then
12: they dot US and then
13: first, okay.
12: dot US and then nocountryformothers.com.
13: Okay. Fantastic. We only have a little bit left. I wanted to ask a quick question about the midterms because we're seeing something really spectacular. Moms on the ground pushing change in red states. So we just won childcare in West Virginia, which has a super majority of Republicans. We pushed through three times stopping the vaccine rollbacks in the red state of Florida. And we are just seeing paid family medical leave move forward in bigger ways in the South, which is really Republican. So as we look to the midterms, what does the fact that there's bipartisan agreement of voters and many state leaders on policy like childcare and paid family medical leave mean for the midterm elections of federal candidates?
12: I think it means it's winnable. We were just in DC yesterday. We brought a group of businesses to have a bipartisan conversation with legislators. It was incredible. And so I think that we're taking, I think in particular, childcare out of the political conversation, and it's an affordability issue. It's an economic issue. And that has been, you know, as you know, like work that we've been working on for a very long time. And it's, and I think we're reaping the benefits of that now. So I think we have to just continue and push both Republicans and Democrats to commit to, you know, fixing childcare, investing in childcare, both in the states and federally. And I think we can win it. And I think we have to look for more ways. I know I do this. I'm sure you do this, Kristen. Like, who are the organizations that I typically don't partner with? What are the moms groups I typically, I mean, we may disagree on a whole host of other things, but we agree on this. How can we work together in this moment to get this across the finish line?
13: And we will get it across the finish line because there are so many pushing. And we want you, listeners and audience, to become part of the push too, if you're not already. You can go to momsfirst.us, sign up, see the film, get involved. And of course, Moms Rising too. Double do it. Thank you so much.
12: Thank you.
13: We're going to take a quick break, but stick around. We'll be right back with our next guest who's talking about the odd attacks on food, nutrition, and healthcare and how we can fight back.

0: Pink Binder, powered by Moms Rising. We have a great guest for you today, also with Chris in their name. I'm just saying. We have Chris Kang, who's Executive Director of the Coalition on Human Needs, and I'm really excited to talk with you. Welcome, Chris.
1: Thanks so much for having me.
0: I am so excited that you're here. You have a really interesting new report on how claims of fraud, yes, fraud, are impacting basic needs problems. What's happening with fraud in the fraud conversation in America?
1: Well, that is a great question, because I think we hear over and over President Trump and Republicans talking about fraud. And we just saw it a couple days ago where they're trying to cut $1 billion in Medicaid in California and Minnesota and using fraud as the justification. And so I think the reality is this is permeating the public conversation. And so if we look at the polling, a lot of voters believe that fraud is a problem. And I think that we're starting to see policymakers reflect that. And what we really need to look at in the report that we did is, how are we talking about fraud in the midst of this? How are we giving Democratic policymakers, how are we giving our friends and neighbors the tools to talk about fraud in a way that really brings the conversation to where it needs to be, which is, how do these programs help everyday Americans?
0: How do these programs help everyday Americans?
1: So these are programs from you know, Medicaid and Medicare and affordable housing and food stamps and on and on. These are like the basic needs for people to survive and to live, you know, to live quality lives. And the administration is using fraud as, quite frankly, an excuse to cut these programs. And so these programs are what the research we have shows, not surprisingly, these are very popular programs. So even though some people are understanding, or they believe, because the president keeps saying that fraud is a problem, they believe maybe fraud is something that needs to be looked at. We did this polling in 2025, and we repeated it again this spring, and asked the public, what is your opinion of these programs? Medicaid, SNAP, affordable housing, and sort of down the line, the support for these programs has maintained very high, 70% for all of these programs. And so the point that we need to remember is that we're actually continue to be in a position of strength here, that the American public supports these basic needs programs. And even if in all of the

0: If you own gold, now is the time to sell. 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
1: Everyday Americans want the programs that open avenues for families to thrive to be expanded, not cut. And we want to sit with this because we have an administration, the Trump administration, that is diametrically opposed to having that happen. We have a Trump administration that went through this ridiculous DOGE program that did things like, you know, cut food safety inspections. And now half of America apparently is having intestinal distress, right? We have an administration that has cut access to SNAP that allows people to have access to healthy food. They've cut access to Medicaid, Medicare, healthcare writ large. They've cut access to so much and apparently undermining America in those ways with those cuts wasn't enough. And now they're trying to claim that there's fraudulent use, even when there's not rampant, widespread fraudulent use. This is another way of trying to make cuts to programs that Americans, Democrats, Republicans, Independents, Libertarians across the country hugely support. Everybody gets sick. Everybody needs access to healthcare. Everybody needs access to nutritious foods, right? This is not partisan programs. These are actual economic security programs that allow people to build good lives and thrive. So I feel like sometimes we're in a game of whack-a-mole, Chris, where we have this ridiculous Republican leadership that is really trying to undermine and rip away the programs that allow our economy to survive, allow our families to thrive, and they want to undermine them. And to undermine them even more, they make up these weird things like we have a rampant fraud problem when we actually don't have a rampant fraud program. It's a actual political policy. It's not a stability policy. So I also want to say, having said that, and I want to hear your response, nobody, no Democrat, no Republican, no Independent, no Libertarian wants rampant fraud. But that's also not what's happening. So I don't know your thoughts on that whole soliloquy that I did for my little soapbox over here.
2: No, and I think that that's right. And I think the thing to recognize, because again, you sort of see some other polling that's out there that says like fraud is a rising concern among even independents, certainly Republicans that sort of get their news from Fox News and through Trump, that fraud is a problem. And so like that is the reality, right? When we see polling and we see sort of message testing, we can't just take the parts that we like. We have to take the whole thing and understand it in context. And the context is that the fraud messaging on the president's and the president's part is working, that people are starting to think fraud is a problem. But even if there are those people who think fraud is a problem, they want to see these programs increased. And so I think what we're talking about and some of the message testing we'll dive into here is a little bit like, how do we meet people where they are? And how do we sort of not have this entire conversation be on the Republican ground, be in the sort of framework of fraud? How do we sort of move away from that so that we can move a lot of people who are either persuadable or who already are inclined to believe that these programs need to be increased rather than decreased, especially in these times of economic hardship? And sort of how do we get that?
1: Yeah. And so let's talk about that. Fraudsters, actual real fraudsters, of which there are not many, do need to be held accountable. So how do we shift the conversation to the actual fraudsters who are corporations, bad actors, and away from families being punished by being caught in the middle of a disastrous game of political football?
2: And I think that is actually the pivot. I think that it depends on your audience. You always have to think about who the audience is when you think about what is the message you're trying to deliver. And if you and I are just hanging out, we can acknowledge that all of these claims of fraud are an excuse to cut the programs, because that is what they actually are. And the polling shows that if you present Americans sort of from Democrats to Independents to Republicans with two different arguments, one is the Trump argument that we have to, that fraud is a problem and we have to cut funding for these programs, versus a message that fraud is an excuse and we need to increase funding. The fraud is an excuse message is a winning message. 50% agree with that message versus 44. So it's a winning message. But if you instead, the message we try is people who commit fraud need to be held accountable, but not at the expense of children and families and people with disabilities, we pivot immediately to the harm, then the message is plus 20. Like the people that agree with us versus the Trump frame of fraud are with us now by 20 points. That is super significant from a message perspective. And so the way you do it is you acknowledge.

0: acknowledge that anybody who commits fraud should be held responsible. But the solution is not to cut the entire program. The solution is not to cut benefits for people in need. What really we have to look at is what is the impact, what is the harm of these proposed cuts? And so you say people who commit fraud have to be held accountable, but we really have to do more for people in need. When you sort of name the people in need, we're talking about children, families, people with disabilities, sort of what is the communities we're trying to help? And so that when we don't need to get to the extent that people believe fraud is a problem, we don't need to get into a debate with them as to whether or not any of this is on the level. We need to go straight to where the problem is, which is the people in need. And that is our position of strength because we know, again, 59% of the American people believe these programs need to be increased. And so that's where they already are. That's where we want to continue to center these conversations. And then the last thing I will say too is that we have to contrast it with, you're talking about taking cuts for these basic needs, these human needs programs, for what? For tax breaks for the wealthy, for ICE raids in our communities, for this war in Iran. Like, that's what is wildly unpopular and doesn't do anything to help people in everyday need. Like, that's the last part of the pivot. So you sort of acknowledge the frame that like fraud is bad. You pivot to the harm and you sort of name the communities and the people that are being harmed, and then you contrast it with what the trade-off is and sort of where the Republican priorities really are. And sort of that is the most successful three-part piece in how we make sure that even as the president keeps talking about fraud, that we bring this conversation back to the place where we're strongest.
1: So true. I am so glad that you are doing this work because it's complicated. What a ridiculous thing that is happening. And affordability is a major, major, major, major issue for families right now. About 50% of people for the first time in at least 5 years can't even afford their own health care. And yet we have these multifaceted attacks on the programs that allow people to thrive. And so I'm just wondering if you could talk a little bit more about the negative consequences of what's happening with the attacks on food access, the attacks on healthcare, the attacks on what provides us with our basic human needs so that we can prosper together with economic security. What are the negative impacts?
0: Yeah, I mean, the negative impacts that we're seeing already and sort of trying to parse the data, but millions of Americans have already lost access to SNAP. They've lost access to this food assistance, including maybe as many as 1 million kids nationwide just in the last year. Millions of Americans are losing their access to health insurance as the ACA subsidies have been cut. Sort of affordable housing, the access to affordable housing is decreased dramatically. And so, along with all of this, the cost of living has increased, the cost of gas, utilities, groceries, care, all of this stuff is going up. And so, that is the backdrop of all of this. And I think that that's also why this is such ripe ground for us to not be defensive and not to sort of run away from defending these programs and sort of to try to sort of meet the Republicans on their ground, but say, you know what? If there is fraud, we should prosecute it. But the answer is not cutting, it's not freezing these important programs. And if anything, in this moment in time in particular, we need to do everything we can to expand them.
1: Yes, 100%. So it's a disaster right now. Programs are being slashed that families and our economy need. Bad things are happening. Check the headlines. What's bringing you hope? How do you keep going?
0: I mean, I think like bringing me hope is this poll, because again, I think that we sort of get internalized some of the bad news that we hear, and we think, boy, like we're constantly getting attacked by these different things, whether they're excuses or literal cuts in these programs, and it can be very hard. But then you look, like even people who believe that fraud is a problem, 59% of them believe that these programs should be expanded. So try as they might, their arguments are not working to the end goal. If their end goal is to cut these programs, to make these programs politically unpopular, they're failing miserably. Why? Because people know these programs work. People know these programs are necessary. People know that these programs need to ex be expanded in this moment of need and not cut. And it's Seeing that in sort of black and white, and the poll numbers that actually the majority of Americans are with us, that 70% of the American people still continue to believe in Medicaid and affordable housing and SNAP, like that's really heartening. And I think it's that opportunity we have now to galvanize that support to push back that will set us up, hopefully in the near future, to really start not just restoring the cuts that have been done, but really trying to provide programs and adequate level of fundings to really meet the need at hand.
1: I couldn't agree more. Couldn't agree more. Now, how can people get involved with the Coalition on Human Needs?
0: Well, the Coalition on Human Needs is a coalition of 116 member organizations. So your organization may already be a member of the Coalition on Human Needs. But if
1: Yes,
0: not, I
1: we are.
0: exactly. And so you should come check us out, www.chn.org. We have a lot of action alerts. We have weekly advocates meetings where folks can sort of come together and learn about sort of how the federal, how what's happening in Congress and in the administration is affecting these human needs programs and sort of how we can come together to fight back sort of across the sector and really improve the lives of people.
1: Thank you so much. Thanks for being on. Thanks for all you do.
0: Thanks so much for having me and raising this important conversation, Kristen. I really appreciate it.
1: We're going to take a quick break, but don't go away. Next up, why running for office makes a big difference. We'll be back in a moment.

0: Welcome back to Breaking Through with me, Kristen Rau Finkbeiner, powered by Moms Rising. I'm overjoyed that we have a super champion on with us today. Angie Nixon is here. Angie, welcome. I want to congratulate you on being one of the Mom Seal of Approval recipients. It's a mom-made, mom-approved challenge to be champions for childcare. And yes, you are a spectacular champion for childcare. Thank you so much. I'm wondering if you could share a little bit about what brought you to be a champion for childcare. And again, thank you a million times over for being one.
1: So first of all, thank you all for having me. I am so excited to be a Mom Seal of Approval champion. I am actually a mom. That is what brought me to this. I am actually a mom with a child in childcare right now, literally right at this very moment. And so I am a mom of five. Me and my husband, we have a blended family. And so I have had the opportunity to put two children personally through childcare. One, know what it's like to struggle and to try to make sure that I could afford to send my child to childcare as well as put food on a roof over our head right now.
0: Childcare is such an important issue. We hear about it every single day. And from a national perspective, we are on the same page. Childcare needs to be more affordable. It needs to be more accessible. And it needs to be high quality, which means childcare workers, hello, need to earn living wages. So many people don't realize that a lot of moms are childcare workers too. We're one in the same thing. My mom was a childcare worker when I was younger because she needed to make ends meet as a single mom, and she needed to, you know, be able to be near me. So she became a childcare worker. So that is not uncommon. So making sure that we have the whole system of childcare really ready for parents, because I think of it like roads and bridges. Just like we need bridges and roads to drive on to get to work, we need access to childcare so parents can go to work, so kids can thrive. All of those brain connections are happening early in life. They need lots of good educational and early education content. So businesses can thrive. Hello, 3/4 of moms are in the labor force, and businesses need us to make sure that they don't have positions that are open and unfilled, and they don't have supply chain disruptions. And so we all can thrive. And to do that, childcare workers, of course, need living wages so they can stay in their position. And I know you agree with this, but why do you think more people aren't talking about childcare every single day as the crisis that it is?
1: It is because people just don't think of it as a big deal, because we've always had to use it. And it's like, oh, out of sight, you know, it's just, whatever. They're just watching our babies, but it's more than that, right? Like our children, our babies, they are our most sacred and precious gifts. And for too many families, they can't have that quality foundation that they need for their children because they can't afford it. And it's not right. And so I am happy to be an advocate for early childhood education, because I know, talking to the thousands of Floridians across our state, that the teachers in first grade and in kindergarten, there are too many children that are not starting school on time.
0: Yep.
1: And if we want to avoid sending our children to the school prison pipeline, it starts day one at birth. Right at birth, and allowing parents to have the opportunity to, after 3 to 6 months, right, to send their children to an early childhood facility where they get that socialization, where they get the educational foundation, and where they could become successful, get the foundation they need to become successful, so that we can avoid sending them again into the school prison pipeline.
0: And one of the things I love about your leadership is that you can both name the problem and name solutions. Hello, we need solutions. And the important thing here is solutions are possible. What kind of solutions, in terms of policy solutions, need to be pushed forward?
1: So first of all, I think we should start with capping childcare costs at $10 a day. We can provide subsidies or for parents and things like that. But I definitely want to make a massive push to universal child care. I support universal child care wholeheartedly, number one. I have actually delivered on early childhood education policies while I was in the state house as a state rep from Jacksonville. And so I was able to expand access to early childhood education for hardworking and low-income families, and providing these providers with decent reimbursement rates for those who took school readiness dollars. And so I am totally bought in to early childhood education. And what's very, what I will say is my not so secret is that I actually lean on Moms Rising for the data, the research, and some of the policy solutions that I want to use and take to the United States Senate. And that is what I've used before as a state lawmaker as well.
0: Talk about mom power. Let's talk about that a little bit more. What inspired you to run for office? Because we know reading the headlines every day is just a disaster that just breaks my heart. We need different leadership. So what inspired you to run?
1: Yeah, what inspired me to run was my grandma, but also my children, especially my oldest baby, Natalie, and knowing that she's having to fight some of the same fights that I fought while she was a young woman and a child, right? And me not wanting her to have to fight the same fights that my grandmother has fought and that my mom has fought, but she's already fighting them. And so wanting her to just be able to go to school and become the woman that she needs to become. But also just really being reminded of how I struggled as a single mom for so long and had to make some really tough decisions in regards to what I could provide for her, how I could keep a roof over her head and all the things. And I don't want anyone to have to struggle that way ever. And so it's just really tough, and it's really sad because we have politicians that are in Washington, D.C. that rather do the bidding of these big corporations instead of actually looking out for hardworking Floridians and hardworking Americans. And so that's what inspires me. My grandmother, just knowing how she fought and struggled, and then my daughter knowing that I don't want to keep having to allow her to struggle, and so I'm going to fight back.
0: 100% for all of that. And I'm curious, as you're talking to people in Florida, are you hearing the same? We're hearing the same across the country from moms. What are you hearing on the campaign trail?
1: Yeah, I am hearing that moms are not going to work because it's cheaper to keep their children at home than actually going to work and sending them to an early childhood education facility. And that's stressful. You know, I remember when I had to stay at home during COVID with my kids, and I am not a educational expert. And so it was a struggle trying to make sure that I was working and that I was able to teach my children. It was tough. And so I would much rather put them in the hands of someone who is well equipped and trained and educated to allow them to learn, and then I will supplement at home to help them become successful. But yeah, parents are struggling right now. They're struggling to make ends meet, and childcare is one of the major costs. It's more than a mortgage for some people. I had a friend that was paying about $2,400 a month for childcare. That is absurd. I'm paying $1,000 a month for a five-year-old because she had a late birthday. And so it should not have to be this way. I believe that a budget is a moral document, and it tells us where our values are. And unfortunately, the values of many of the folks in power in Washington, D.C., like the Ashley Moody and the Donald Trumps of the world, they are wildly displaced. They're not even misplaced. They're displaced. They are intentionally put towards other things. And I believe that if we put our values towards people, hardworking people, a lot of these things wouldn't be, and we'd see a lot of changes. And so that is why I am running. And I would love for folks to to lock into my campaign, learn more about me at AngieNixon.com, join our People Power campaign so that we can win this thing and win universal childcare.
0: Yes. What's bringing you hope right now?
1: What's bringing me hope is all the mamas that are now on the front lines fighting back and pushing back for their babies. What's bringing me hope are the kids that are on the front lines with their moms demanding more. And so people are excited. They realize that this is our country. And in this next 250 years, we have the opportunity to build a new vision for it, one where every family has stability, every worker has dignity, and every young person has the opportunity to reach the true American dream. And so that is what's bringing me hope, knowing that throughout this 250 years, every time we've been met with oppression, we have met it with resistance. And so I am happy to see so many people starting to resist so that we can get the things that we deserve, and so that we no longer just have to survive, but we can actually thrive and flourish.
0: And do you have advice for people who are like, yes, I want that. I want that hope. I want that change. But I'm reading the newspaper and I'm feeling discouraged, or I'm reading the headlines or social media or whatever the news outlet they're experiencing right now. They're feeling discouraged. What can people do right now?
1: Yeah. So what I would suggest people do is, number one, think about what happened in the past. And I stated it earlier, anytime we have been met with any type of oppression throughout the 250 years, we've met it with resistance and we were able to overcome. And so what I would say is what folks need to do is start getting active and engaged, join organizations like Moms Rising, join grassroots groups that are on the ground, that are out having conversations with people and working to really change their hearts and minds, and let them know that there is power with people, but we have to get loud. You know, my favorite first lady, Michelle Obama, said, when they go low, we go high. But what I'm asking folks to do is when they go low, we need to get loud and let them know that we are not going to allow them to destroy our country. We are going to actually work to build an America for all, where everyone benefits and not just the greedy corporations and the corrupt billionaires and politicians, but one where hardworking people get to flourish. And so I believe that hardworking, everyday people should get to shape what our economies look like and what our communities look like. And I'm headed to the United States Senate to help make it plain and to get more people involved and actually, again, building an America for all.
0: Thank you so much for being on Angie Nixon, you all. Candidate for the U.S. Senate. Thanks for taking time to talk with us.
1: Thank you so much. I really appreciate you.
0: We're going to take a quick break, but next up, we're talking about how we can move from presence to even more power. We'll be back in a flash.

0: with me, Kristen Rao Finkbinder, powered by Moms Rising. We have a spectacular, wonderful, awesome guest joining us today, Rashad Robinson, who is an award-winning author and an amazing leader with a record number of wins that he has helped make happen in such a big way. Welcome, Rashad.
1: Thank you for having me, my friend. It's always good to be with you.
0: Same to you. You have been working for more than 20 years at the highest level of leadership, thank you, and two of the most significant social movements of our time, the fight for LGBTQIA rights and the fight for racial justice. You've taken on and won against tech giants and with the criminal justice system, with politicians in Washington and with corporate executives in Hollywood. In your new book, you explain why some of the fights for justice hit a wall while other fights for justice succeed. Can you tell our listeners a little bit about what makes the difference in those fights?
1: I mean, one of the first things you have to understand is really in the title of my book, the difference between presence and power. Visibility and awareness of our issues is not enough. And if we don't have power to change the rules, you know, we're not going to actually win. But I go much deeper throughout the book. I really talk to us about the sort of things that we need to do and the concepts we need to understand in order to build power. And so basically the book is set up in terms of three different sections. The first is understanding power. The second section of chapters is building power. And the last section of chapters is the practice of power. How do you use power? And each of those sections are critically important for us to be able to change course, because the strategies that have gotten us into the mess that we are in right now are not going to be the strategies that walk us out. And so for people who are listening or watching right now and they're wondering why we are losing, why our participation is not adding up to too much as much as it should, why they're yelling at the screen, why people don't understand what's happening and are not, and we're not able to do more, this is the book for you. Because I'm not just trying to tell you stories or give you concepts. I'm actually giving you the tools to apply it. And that for me is so important for us to be able to kind of have what we need in this moment to get out of the situation that we're in.
0: And I love the title of your book, From Presence to Power, How to Take on Fights That Matter and Win. Winning is my favorite part. Yes. I love winning. So what I hear you say, and I agree with, is that in order to win, which is my favorite part and many other people's favorite part, we need power. What is power? Let's talk about it. Is it when you plug in your lamp to the wall and it lights up? What is power? Talk about power.
1: Power is the ability to change the rules, the ability to force a decision maker to do something that they wouldn't otherwise do. It is the ability to shape the outcomes of a given situation. And so it's not how many followers you have. It's not how many likes you may get on a social platform. It's not how many people know about your issue. It's not even that your issue polls well, right? How many times have we seen an issue that polled well on our side, but we were not able to get legislation over the line? I think about sort of how people feel about guns in this country, right? And that they want some meaningful gun control and some limits. And, you know, the vast majority of the American public agrees with that. But even after school shootings, we're not able to move that energy into actual reform or policies that are enforceable. And so I say all this to say that understanding the difference between those things is the first step. And then understanding a set of other concepts. And there's 11 concepts in the sort of first two sections of the book. And in those 11 concepts, I give you a definition. I give you the challenge behind it. And then I tell you some interesting stories about how it operates in the world. And many of those chapters, in fact, most of those chapters, have exercises at the end, Kristen.
0: Ooh.
1: And the reason why they have exercises at the end is because I also want you to be able to apply it. So the exercises are called Find Your Power. Because I believe in this moment, and I know you do too, that we all have to find our power. So the exercises give you tools and steps to find your power in the singular. And what I mean by find your power in the singular, map your environment, map sort of you know, what you have at your disposal that you might not be thinking about. Whether you're a mom sort of taking on the local school board, or you are outraged by what's happening with a data center coming into your community, or you want to join an effort to reshape Congress, right? All of these are valuable efforts, things that we want to be involved with, but we need to understand what we bring to the table. So you want to find your power in the singular. And then you also want to find your power in the plural. And what I mean by that is find your people, find your networks, find the places where you're going to come together with others to actually have the energy necessary to be more than the sum of your individual parts. If you know what you have to bring, then you can kind of understand what's the missing link. And so these exercises, you know, in my opinion, separate this book, right, from a lot of things that are out there, because I want to make each and every one of us have the resources and the tools we can to go out there and to be able to do what we need to do in this moment. 5, 10, 15 years from now, we are all going to have a story about what we did or what we didn't do during this moment of corporate consolidation, of authoritarian power, of big tech sort of promoting so much disinformation, of widening income inequality. We're all going to have a story. And so part of the story, I hope, for each of us is that we took a step back and we found our power, however you may do it. And if you want to be part of sort of being able to tell a story about your involvement, this is a book for you. And I hope that folks will sort of not just pick up the book and take the exercises, but I hope that they'll share it with others and take the exercises with others, because part of this is about sharing this knowledge and making it extend.
0: I love it so much. I want to talk more about power. You know, power is so important to talk about. Yes. What does the power to make somebody change their mind who doesn't want to change their mind look like?
1: Yeah. So I think it often is about leverage. You know, I tell some stories because, as you know, I was in some of the really deep behind the scenes battles taking on big companies. And one of those big companies is Meta, Facebook. And I remember building up enough power where we'd be through campaigns, through targeting Facebook and taking on these actions they had taken that a lot of people found outrage. And they had gotten to a point where we were in a dialogue with Facebook, where they were meeting with us. And we were going back and forth with Facebook. And the thing about being in a dialogue is that's what the company wants. They want to be in a dialogue with you because that means they can tell people, you know, we're talking to these folks. We're hearing their concerns. We're talking to the folks who care about climate or the mothers or that group of immigrant activists. We're having conversations with them. You want to get to a negotiation where you have enough leverage in that room where they might have to make some changes, where they're going to have to consider your points differently, where they're not just meeting with you, but they're figuring out what they have to change. And your job is to push them as far as you possibly can. And so I tell the stories through that lens. And the reason why I tell the story is because one piece of leverage that I built up was that it was exposed that Facebook had been, while we were in dialogue with them, had hired a PR firm to attack us and to place negative stories. And so that became clear. Now Facebook could no longer just say we're talking to them. They had to actually change the context, and we forced it. So we didn't just get upset. We didn't say, oh, we're not talking to you anymore. We said, you know what? We're only going to talk to Mark Zuckerberg and Sheryl Sandberg. If we're not talking to them, then oh, well. And the media should actually see that Facebook isn't sorry about this nefarious thing they did. So we ended up in those conversations. I remember going to Menlo Park to their headquarters, and they tried to make me sign an NDA before the meeting. And I was like, no, we're not signing an NDA. You were just attacking us. So, Kristen, they gave me a big badge to wear around that said no NDA on it. And, you have to put the badge on. So I wore the badge around their offices that said no NDA. But because I didn't sign that NDA, my readers are going to get some juicy stories about the behind the scenes back and forth with one of the largest companies that shapes so much of our society. There are over 3.6 billion users of Facebook. That's more followers than Christianity. They dictate so much about how information travels. And I'm going to give you a behind the scenes lens, but I'm going to also walk you through the strategy between how do you know when you're in a dialogue versus a negotiation. And walking you through that is going to strategically help us all have the lessons. So whether or not we're going up against our local library because they're banning books, you need to know whether or not you're in a dialogue with the library or whether you're actually negotiating for something different. If there's like a data center being put in your community, you need to know whether or not you have enough leverage to force them to do something different or whether or not they're just going to do whatever they're going to do and say they were talking to you. Those things matter, and I give you steps and tools to think about it because I want us all in this moment to have more of the understanding of what it takes to win in this moment.
0: So good. Thank you so much. I love that. I love all the tips. Yeah. We don't have that much time left. I have so many questions. Listeners, of course, you probably have a lot of questions too. So just know you can pick up the book, From Presence to Power, How to Take on the Fights That Matter and How to Win. Love the winning again. Yeah. But one of the things that you talked about in your book, you argue that the right wing didn't just outspend our side. Yes. It also out-organized and importantly out-imagined our yes. side yes. by giving everyday people new roles to play. Can you, you know, in yeah. 2 minutes, talk about that?
1: Well, yeah. I mean, one of the things they did so effectively is that they got everyone to wearing that red cap. Sometimes if you go into the gym, you might see someone changing the channel to Fox News or a conservative outlet. They are wearing their jerseys everywhere they go and are shaping how society works. They show up to school board meetings and they make things about books that we've always read feel outrageous. They've put new fights on our agenda, so almost every day we're faced to have to respond to them rather than even advancing our own causes. And sometimes on our side, we can treat this political work as almost like we're watching something on stage. The actors are on the stage and we're in the audience. Or we're watching a basketball game. We're in the stands and the players are on the court. Well, they've put their players on the court and they're making everyone a player. They're giving everyone an identity. They're giving everyone a role. We have to fight like we all have roles and we all have things to do. One of the things I talk about with even this book is that the right wing has created a whole infrastructure for getting their ideas out into the world, for supporting their authors, for tweeting about their ideas, for uplifting books and stories so that they force the big book sellers to actually sell the book and put it forward so people have access to it, that they make their library. So if From Presence to Power is interesting as a tool that you want to be in the hands of more people, then call your local library, you know, go on to Goodreads and Amazon and give it good reviews. All of these things actually matter to creating the conditions for our ideas to travel. And buy a book and share it with someone. Those are the things that will help our ideas travel. The right wing has been so effective at creating a world surrounding their ideas and their beliefs and forcing us into it. We have to take on similar identities because we're not just going to battle and win by doing the same way we were doing it before.
0: Thank you so much for being on, Rashad Robinson, with a new book coming out, From Presence to Power. Woo! How to Take on the Fights That Matter and Win. Thank you, Rashad.
1: Thank you, my friend. Thanks for having me.
0: 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It's free. Well, that's it for our show today. Thanks so much for tuning in as we tackle the top topics facing our nation in a way that requires the most boring disclaimer on the history of the actual planet Earth. Here goes. Views expressed on this show are those of the individual speakers and should not be attributed to Moms Rising, to this station, or to any news or social media service that may disseminate a recording of this show to the public or to any segment of the public. Boom! We'll catch you next week. We're gonna fight
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3: NBC News Radio, I'm Michael Kastner. Rounds of severe storms are set to bear down on millions across the Midwest and Great Lakes this week. More from Mark Mayfield.
4: Starting Monday, a level 2 out of 5 severe storm threat is covering major cities, including Chicago, Detroit, Cleveland, and Pittsburgh. Damaging winds are expected to be the primary hazard. Widespread rain totals of up to 3 inches could also be seen across the region as the week moves forward. Localized pockets of 3 to 5 inches of rain are possible.
3: President Trump says the U.S. is only semi-negotiating with Iran in order to let pressure build. Alice Barr with more in Washington.
5: President Trump, who has repeatedly insisted the war is nearly over, told Axios in a new phone interview his administration is, quote, low-keying it with Iran and only semi-negotiating.
3: Striking an optimistic tone more than 6 months after the start of military action, the president said it will work out. It always works out. Democrats like Connecticut Senator Chris Murphy on NBC's Meet the Press aren't on board with Trump's tactics.
6: Donald Trump has lost this war. America is weaker. Iran is stronger. The price to reopen the strait increases by the day.
3: Todd Blanche will be sworn in later today as the next U.S. Attorney General, with President Trump expected to be on hand for the ceremony. The Senate confirmed the acting AG on Saturday after weeks of debate with a handful of Republicans in opposition.
7: On this vote, the yeas are 50, the nays are 49. The nomination is confirmed.
3: Republican Senator Susan Collins of Maine and Lisa Murkowski of Alaska joined Democrats in opposition. Taylor Farms is recalling food items with jalapenos because of possible salmonella contamination. It comes after the California-based company pulled lettuce linked to the ongoing Cyclospora outbreak. Michael Kastner, NBC News Radio.
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9: Have you ever tried to take a screen away from your kid, only to be met with a full-blown meltdown? Well, as a father of three, believe me, I have been there. But here's the thing. It's mostly not their fault. These devices are literally designed to make us crave them. Science journalist Dr. Michaeline Dukleff wrote about this in her new book, Dopamine Kids. She argues that dopamine isn't actually the pleasure chemical we think it is, but instead the chemical of, quote, wanting and desire. So what does that mean? Taking screens away is rarely going to work. Your kid is just going to crave them more. What does work, she says, is in fact replacing the screen with something just as fun. Instead of telling your kids no more videos after dinner, teach them to ride a bike, do some baking, bust out game night, and start small. One screen-free night a week. I'm Dr. Sanjay Gupta, helping you live a better life.
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14: Time now for a quick look at our KKNW weather update. Tonight we've got partly cloudy skies with a low of 57. For tomorrow, mostly sunny skies throughout the day and a high of 76. On Tuesday, sunny skies with a high of 76. For Wednesday, looks like we've got partly sunny skies with a high of 75. On Thursday, mostly sunny throughout the day and a high of 78. Friday, we've got sunny skies with a high of 80. And this weekend, Saturday and Sunday, mostly sunny with a high of 79.
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17: And welcome, brothers, sisters, working class heroes. This is the Rick Smith Show. Thanks so much for being here today on the big program. Lots to get to, lots to talk about. What an interesting weekend I had. Took my daughter to Indianapolis to see a band competition. She spent all the time at the band competition. DCI, it's called. And her and her friends had an amazing time. I got to spend the weekend in Indianapolis, which, you know, got to see where the 500 is run. I got to see Benjamin Harris's presidential site, which I got to tell you, if you're in Indianapolis, well worth the $18 or whatever it was to be able to see. Because one of those things that was kind of amazing to me, Harrison, you know, died in 1901. The house that he and his wife built, I guess it was like early 1800s, two owners, Harrison and his family, and then this foundation that has basically kept the house intact with about 80% of the contents being stuff that Harrison himself used. Now, look, I've gone to a bunch of presidential sites, especially pre-presidential commission library sites, before Hoover. And, you know, some of them are hit or miss. There's one or two things that maybe they had, but a lot of stuff that was recreated or you know, age appropriate. This was actually his stuff. And it was an amazing, amazing tour. And I love going to those places because, you know, they tell a story. They tell an interesting story. And the interesting story, that I got from the tour and the tour guide was basically that, you know, Harrison's presidency wasn't a complete failure, even though the argument is, you know, some of his policies kind of set the tone for what was to become a major economic downturn. But they argued because of Harrison, we began breaking up, you know, corporations and save the environment. And without Benjamin Harrison, there wouldn't have been Teddy Roosevelt. And the argument is Teddy Roosevelt steals all the credit. And it was one of those things that made me think about, you know, how one administration kind of bleeds into the next. And I look at the Trump administration, who, you know, Biden handed a fairly reasonable economy. It was slowing a little bit, but some policies that were going to move us in a good direction, some investments in the future. And this administration has just cut all of that off. And it's this kind of bizarre pendulum stuff that has me kind of freaking out. But the bigger part was the guide talked about how Harrison's wife went before Congress to ask for money to renovate the White House because it was basically a death trap, you know, rats and mold and all kinds of stuff, and had to get money from Congress to go and do it. So, which I find interesting because, you know, we got a president now saying, I don't need Congress. I can do whatever I want. And it's always been, it just seemed interesting. But history, you know, seems interesting. And in fact, you know, it turns out, you know, another bit of history after Harrison's first wife died, he married a much younger woman. And I couldn't help but think of the diaper nurse of that generation who, because of her, that house remained intact the way it was. She was basically the archivist and basically the person who shaped what was to be what I saw and the legacy of his presidency. So, you know, kind of interesting to see how history kind of repeats itself and how things don't seem to change an awful lot. But I'll tell you, I enjoyed the opportunity to visit and kind of the major step back in history and how maybe simpler things were back in those days, because their archives were basically, you know, several filing cabinets. Whereas, you know, I went to the George W. Bush one and it's an entire, you know, gigantic building of nothing but paper. But interesting. And again, if you have the opportunity to see Benjamin Harrison's presidential site there in Indianapolis, I think it's well worth the opportunity, and I'm glad I did. Today on the program, I'm going to get some of the big noise that's going on in D.C., because evidently Trump's still mad about being called a tenant. We're going to get to that. And oh, by the way, later, Mateus Vernengo is going to be here to share some thoughts on just how bad the economy is for working people. Quick break. Right back.
18: I'm Rick Smith, and this is Labor History in Two. On this day in labor history, the year was 1954. That was the day of the groundbreaking ceremony of what would come to be known as the greatest construction show on earth, the show was the development of the St. Lawrence Seaway. The $1.2 billion project was a joint effort by Canada and the United States. It included the building of seven locks and widening of canals. The completed project would allow large cargo ships to travel all the way from the Atlantic Ocean to Duluth, Minnesota. It connected cities such as Chicago and Detroit to international trade routes to the east. The project also included the construction of a 3,216-foot-long hydroelectric dam. More than 22,000 engineers, carpenters, and laborers made the project possible. These workers dredged 360 million tons of materials and laid 6 million cubic yards of concrete. The massive construction project was finished in just 5 years. England's Queen Elizabeth II attended the opening ceremonies of the finished Seaway. Within the first 3 days, 168 vessels had traversed the new waterway. Jason Romano owned a trucking company that helped transport gravel to the project. He recalled, "The Seaway opened up the Great Lakes and brought ships to the heart of the country, and that is what makes this country great. The men who designed the project and worked with and under me are the unsung heroes." Jason's story, along with many other workers who made the project possible, were collected by Claire Parman in her book, The St. Lawrence Seaway and Power Project, an oral history of the greatest construction show on Earth. The book was released in 2009, commemorating 50 years since the completion of the massive project. Labor History in 2, brought to you by the Illinois Labor History Society and The Rick Smith Show.
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17: So, I gotta tell you, I love this Truth Social post from a few days ago. Trump angry at a judge for, well, calling him a temporary tenant. He writes, "Two judges, one appointed by Barack Hussein Obama and the other by Sleepy Joe Biden, said in a ruling that on the desperately needed secure ballroom slash military complex, including a major drone port on the roof, that each president is a temporary tenant of the White House." He goes on, "We are not tenants who pay rent and do all other things that a tenant must do. We are presidents elected by the people of the United States of America and have many rights, including the right to fix, renovate, secure, protect, and beautify the White House grounds, which has been built and rebuilt and renovated and re-renovated, repaired, and simply made better many times since 1792, and never needing permission of Congress or anyone else." He finishes up by saying, "This decision, made after much of the work has been done and paid for, is a national security threat at the highest level. It is also a national disgrace. Make America great again, President Donald J. Trump." Here's the weird thing. As I talked about a moment ago, I visited the Benjamin Harris presidential site in Indianapolis. Oddly enough, the person who did the tour said that Benjamin Harris's wife actually secured money from Congress to fix the White House, which was basically a death trap at the time, but had to go to Congress to get money to do it, to do the repairs. So this idea that it's always been this way and I can do whatever I want, simply BS. But are we surprised? And the answer is no, but like any toddler, someone told him no, and he throws his temper tantrum. And here to share some thoughts about the temper tantrum and the ballroom, that who knows what's going to happen now. I've asked our good friend Sarah Burris to come share some thoughts. Sarah's a senior digital editor over at Alternet. Check out her work, alternet.org. Sarah, thanks for taking time for us.
19: Hey, Rick, how are you?
17: I guess the big, beautiful ballroom's not happening right now. Where are we?
19: So basically the judges said, no, you got to shut it down. What is funny to me is that now he's trying to reframe the ballroom as being a military complex, like somehow it's going to be some of the U.S. military from Fort Belvoir located in the White House or something. Like, that's how he's trying to paint it. I do think it's funny he tries to say that, oh, this state-of-the-art drone whatever thing, that already exists in DC. There's like a whole bunch of different drone program stuff going on at like right on the banks of the Potomac in Virginia, and then in DC, and then there's like, it's a whole thing. Anyway, so we have a hole in the ground. The East Wing has been completely demolished, and they told him, you have to stop. You can't build anymore. I guess he can fill the hole. He can continue to build his bunker, which I guess the reason he wanted to build a better bunker is because when he was sent down there a couple of times, I guess he thought it was really crappy.
17: It wasn't
19: down there.
17: Gold enough. There wasn't enough right. Gold leaf on the wall. Yeah, I gotcha.
19: So I think it's funny because, you know, he kept claiming, you know, I wasn't sent to the bunker by the Secret Service. Like, I went down there to survey it. And so, honest to God, this whole like renovating the bunker thing feels like it's really just a continuation of him trying to create a story to cover up the fact that he was rushed to the bunker by Secret Service in 2020 because of the protests that were like a block or two away. And so, yeah, it's the decision has been that they can finish the bunker. They cannot build the ballroom. That has already been, I mean, that construction's already ongoing, right? Because he basically did the whole, I'm going to ask for forgiveness, not for permission, and just started doing it while we were in a government shutdown.
17: And figured that nobody would go, oh, you tore it down, now you have to stop. Figured, oh, well, you started it, you got to finish it. And right. Look, most people I talk to, that's kind of where their mental state is. Well, you know, we can't leave it looking like an eyesore. And I said, no, the reality is what has to happen now is Congress now needs to intervene and do its job, which means that they're going to have to negotiate with Democrats on what this is going to be and what use of the people's house. Because I'm sorry, Don, buddy, you're a tenant. When your term is over, you get tossed. Or am I missing something here?
19: No, for sure. And that, I think, should hack anybody off. You know, like, this is, they call it the people's house for a reason. It is ours. This belongs to us. It does not belong to the president. And every president who has been there before has understood that. The fact that he doesn't understand that is just blows me away. It's like, where do you vote, Donald Trump? Do you vote in Florida? Oh, because that's your home. The White House is not your home. You know, you're just staying there. So, yeah, this whole thing about him just deciding that he can do whatever he wants. I mean, it started because he was saying, oh, we can do this because I am having donors pay for it. But then he was like, oh, no, I want taxpayers to actually cut the check, because he couldn't raise more than $300 million for the thing.
17: Right. So now the difference here is that, like, you know, you go back and Nixon had a bowling alley put in the White House, and that was paid for by, I guess, a couple of donors. And I think one of the lane AMF, the bowling people, the people who do the lane, the company who owns the bowling alleys, I think they did it. And it was a little bit of money. But, you know, the sad reality is they didn't structurally change the White House. They just moved some stuff around. They didn't tear half of it down. This seems a bit excessive. Just seems excessive.
19: I remember when this whole thing first started, they started making up this thing about, you know, well, Barack Obama built a basketball court. And everyone's like, no, actually, Barack Obama took an existing tennis court and just put some tape on it and put up a goal and started using it for dual purpose. Like, there was no extra structures there. It was just like some tape.
17: But it left residue behind. It left residue, and that's all that matters. There's that tape residue.
19: Still there.
17: But this is going to end up before the Supreme Court, isn't it? I mean, because this is one of the most trying issues of our time. I mean, we're at war. Job numbers came out horrible. The economy sucks. All this winning is happening. And this seems to be, this and the trans stuff seem to be the most important issues on the right.
19: Well, they had to bring back Dr. Fauci too. Like,
17: oh, yeah.
19: They had to come up with somebody that they could develop some sort of war with again. Because I think people have finally realized, you know, there are there are like, you know, a couple thousand trans people in the United States, they're not going to completely take over our entire culture and make you wear a dress or something.
17: Oh, yes, they are. Yes, they are.
19: It's just not going to happen.
17: And they're communists, too. I'm sure you've seen this. So

0: Research shows, on average, car accident victims with a lawyer get over 3 times more money than those without one. Better off with Booha.
1: What happened last time around is they kind of, the lower courts basically said, you can continue, you know, enforcing this or whatever, but until we get to a court that shuts it down.
2: Right.
1: Like there was one court that would shut it, that said, no, we're putting a big pause on this. And the other courts in Texas that were like, no, we're going to enforce this. So there was like this big fight over it for a long time. And now it's going to go back through the court system again. And it's just such a waste of time and money.
2: No, it's not. What it is, it's them. You just said it there. They're still going to be able to enforce it. They're still going to go out and harass people. They're still going to do all the things they're going to do. And when the Supreme Court goes, no, we already ruled on this. It is what it is. They're going to go, oh, well, you know. And they may even do it again because these people don't believe in the rule of law.
1: I think the one difference in this is that before there was not case law. Now there is. Now there's a Supreme Court decision. So the lower courts can basically say, no, the Supreme Court's already ruled on this. We have a decision on it. We're following the Supreme Court's order until the Supreme Court says anything different.
2: Yeah.
1: I mean, like, that is the argument that should be that there should be to shut down anything that he tries to do now.
2: Yeah, but you've got a weaponized Department of Justice now. This Todd Blanche got Cassidy's vote, which everybody's kind of crazy about, Louisiana Senator Bill Cassidy voting for him. And I'm curious, you got any thoughts on him?
1: I don't know, man. I thought for sure that this wouldn't happen. What I found really bizarre is kind of the end of his speech. He started getting really emotional. And I'm like, why is his conscience basically trying to eat his soul right now? Like, did he make some kind of deal with somebody? Is there something... Right. Well, I mean, is there something else that's going on here that basically made him compromise whatever principles he had left?
2: No, what I understand his argument was, and maybe help me if you think I'm wrong. If I understand what his argument in changing his vote and voting for him is that Blanche is bad.
1: Right.
2: But whoever Trump picks is going to be far worse. So Blanche is the best we're going to get. If I got his justification, yeah, right, that's his argument. This is the best we're getting. I'm going to have to go with it.
1: There was like a twofold argument. One piece of it was like, yes, he's the least worst option. And then the second piece of it was Trump's going to do whatever he wants anyway. So we may as well just let him do it. And it's like, this is how it happens. Because you let him do it. You don't fight back at this. And I mean, if it was me, I would be so hacked off still about the RFK thing.
2: Yep.
1: That I, you know,
2: clearly
1: nixed him just out of spite, because you screwed him so much. And I was just like, man, I don't get it.
2: But
1: I mean, if we end up seeing.
2: But here's the thing. Now Trump's got his guy. Maybe they're going to go over Pirro's head and revisit the reflecting pool. You know, those are the terrorists who, with the box cutter, you know, supposedly sliced something in the reflecting pool, causing, you know, massive, massive damage that everyone agrees was the contractor did a really crappy job and they screwed it up. But no, we have to keep this facade of some communist left-wing canoeing terrorist is out there with a box cutter causing all of this damage, you know, bringing the algae blooms back somehow. Am I missing something?
1: Make algae great again. No, I mean, I wonder, I kind of hope, you know, this is really terrible. I sort of hope that it does come back, just because that I was really looking forward to that trial. Because it was going to be embarrassing for Donald Trump.
2: It's
1: and
2: all
1: for
2: embarrassing,
1: the White House.
2: Sarah. This right now is embarrassing. But you know what I do find interesting? And I've been saying this for years about Republicans. They go on TV. They lie. You know, they go on their they go everywhere. And when their lips are moving, they're lying. You look at the 2020 election on all of the people who were saying there's all this fraud. There's all this stuff going on. But when they went into court, miraculously, all of those allegations of zip drives and USBs and trucks driving around in circles and I saw someone's, none of that stuff came after putting the hand on the Bible, swearing to tell the truth, the whole truth, and nothing but the truth. So help them God. They did. They

0: go there, which is interesting. Much like Jeanine Pirro, who I'm sure wants to please Dear Leader, but went into court and like, yeah, we don't have it.
1: Yeah, this has been interesting to watch, kind of the dichotomy between the Secretary of the Interior, Doug Burgum, and Jeanine Pirro. Burgum is going on TV and basically saying, you know, towing the line of there was vandalism, box knife, crazy people slashing everything, you know, the commies are coming, yada, yada. But yeah, you're right. When a lawyer has to go into court or sign off on a legal document, you can't lie. Like, there are rules about that. And you get in big trouble if you lie to a judge, if you make up evidence. Basically, if you took Doug Burgum's whole spiel on Fox News and tried to make that a case at the, you know, from the Justice Department, then Doug Burgum would not only be disbarred, he'd probably be held in contempt.
0: Exactly.
1: And have to pay a big old fine.
0: No, and look, right after the 2020 election here in Gettysburg, just down the road from me, you had Doug Mastriano and Kim Ward, the senators here, held, I'm sure you remember that kangaroo court. But you know what they didn't do to anyone? They didn't swear anyone in. They didn't say, is what you're saying true? Here, attest to that, sign on the line that what you're saying is true. And then they brought in a cavalcade of crazy, making every bizarre allegation that they could possibly dream up. And I remember when that was over going, that was a nice show, but tell me again, when you go into a court of law and you put your hand on that book and you swear to tell the truth under the penalty of perjury and going to jail, then I will believe you.
1: Yeah. And I think that's the perfect thing. That's the one of the big reasons I wanted a trial, other than the fact that it was going to really humiliate Donald Trump and Doug Burgum, is I wanted them to trot Burgum in, you know, and make him testify and say, you've said these things, you know, on Fox News. Are you willing to say those safe things under oath before a court of law under penalty of perjury? And
0: yeah.
1: And I guess discovery, would not.
0: And also discovery.
1: Yeah.
0: I mean, that's
1: discovery would have been so hot for that. Oh,
0: can you imagine the amount of money that the canoe guy would have gotten in legal defense money and the dream team of lawyers that would have just to go after this and get access to the stuff that, oh yeah, I want Jeanine Pirro to please go get him.
1: If you're excited about that, keep an eye on the BBC lawsuit with Trump over defamation, because Trump sued the BBC in a Florida court.
0: Right.
1: And the BBC is going, oh, yeah.
0: Please.
1: We're down with that. Please.
0: Which is what I thought ABC would do. I really thought ABC was going to do it. And they got on their knees.
1: They caved. Yeah, they totally caved. And that made me wonder, like, is there some shady stuff going on at ABC that they don't want us to find out in their emails? You know, not necessarily political, but like, what else is going on that is more financially damaging than giving Trump money to shut up and go away?
0: But here's the thing. I mean, all of this is a distraction because, like I said a moment ago, the economy sucks. We're at war and we've lost the war in Iran. I mean, you know, we don't lose battles, but we lost this war because we're not even talking about nuke stuff anymore. We're talking about surrendering to reopen the Strait of Hormuz. And they're going, look, we want all the things that we would have agreed to in the nuke deal. We want that to reopen. But, you know, all of this going on, the midterms coming up, there are those who are saying that Trump should be really worried, but doesn't seem to quite be. And a lot of the feedback I'm getting is they're just going to steal it. The fix is already in. Are you hearing something similar?
1: I'm hearing there's definitely going to be hijinks and that they're going to do whatever it takes to try and steal it. That it has to be, you know, if people want to actually vote and want their vote to matter and make a difference, they need to come out in such huge numbers that they're able, that this is more of a movement vote than it is just like, you know, a regular midterm. I think that should always.
0: It should be always the case, but, you know, the midterms are usually low turnout anyway.
1: Yeah.
0: But we need a presidential year kind of turnout, don't we?
1: Yeah. Yeah, exactly. I think, honest to God, it should be that's the way it should be every year. There should be, everybody gets up as much as possible to vote, but here we are.
0: Yeah.
1: I get it. People get tired. They got stuff to do, kids to feed.
0: But the outrage, I look at this administration and just the amount of theft, the amount of grift, the amount of, you know, flipping their finger at the rule of law, doing the things that they're doing in public, the amount of wealth that he's accumulated while people are struggling to keep food on the table and a roof over their head, that should be one of those things where you're ready to go find the pitchforks and hit the streets.
1: Yeah. I mean, the amount of corruption that we're seeing and the anger around it. I mean, that's been interesting to see in some of the polls. It's that the top issues are all economic related, right? Yep. Like they talk about housing costs. They talk about the economy. They talk about low wages. Like those are like in the top five. So economy is big, but the corruption angle is a big thing that's starting to pop up in issue related polls right now. It's something we should be talking more about. There should be more stringent laws around this stuff.
0: Absolutely. And it should be, we should be angry and ready to vote in huge numbers. And I hope come November, we will. Sarah, as always, appreciate the time.
1: My pleasure. Have a great rest of the week, everyone.
0: You as well. Our good friend, Sarah Burris. Make sure you check out their work over at alternet.org, the website. Want to hear your thoughts. Is it the corruption stupid? Is that going to get people out to vote? Or look, the economy's crap. It is what it is. I want to hear your thoughts. Rick at TheRickSmithShow.com. Right back.
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3: Welcome back to The Rick Smith Show. 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
0: So, July jobs numbers... Gotta tell you, not showing a lot of winning. Not showing a lot of winning when you look at July's job numbers. And not really showing America as great as employers unexpectedly, they're saying, shed 23,000 jobs. Negative 23,000 jobs. Now, CBS reports that the latest employment figures suggest that the labor market may be much weaker than previously thought. Maybe weaker. And even further, that the Labor Department also, they revised May and June downward, also a combined 103,000 jobs. So not great. And I look at this story from the folks over at CME FedWatch, who were saying that the interest rate futures were evidently decidedly tilted towards the Fed hiking its benchmark rates for September. I guess that's not the thing, because according to reports, they're going to hold steady for now. And I've seen reports arguing that they should lower the rates because of these horrible job numbers. So inflation's hot, job numbers are cold, but somehow employment's still 4.1. I don't get it. And here to help me work through all of this, I've asked my good friend Mateus Vernango to come share some thoughts. Mateus is the director of the Bucknell Institute for Public Policy. He's also an economics professor there. Mateus, thanks for taking time for us.
4: Oh, thank you for having me, Rick.
0: So a lot of stuff here. I mean, you got the negative job report. You got the revision down, which happens. You know, there's nothing nefarious there, I don't think. But the idea is the job market's not great. Inflation's really hot because of the war and all the nonsense that Trump's pulling. And yet somehow still 4.1% unemployment, which is telling me that people are just dropping out. And now the Fed's who knows where. Any thoughts?
4: Well, I mean, the job market hasn't been good for a while, so that's the truth. So, to be fair, in the last year of Biden, one of the mistakes of, you know, which allowed you know, Trump to win the election to some extent, is that the labor market, the economy was already slowing down. So the stimulus that they gave, correct stimulus to help people, all of that sort of transfers and new programs that, you know, kept wages finally at some point after the pandemic winning against inflation and the unemployment, you know, and the recovery, which, you know, was a very fast recovery. The post-pandemic recovery, the first recovery that wasn't jobless in 3 decades, and all of that has, you know, since the 2024 led to an economy that it's slowing down, and not yet in a recession, but it's slowing down. And the last year and a half with Trump has been dismal. So the job numbers have not been good at all. And so that's not a surprise. So the level of unemployment in the United States has not reflected the actual situation in the labor market for a long, long while, as you know. So the number of discouraged workers, if you look at broader measures of unemployment, not the, the traditional measure is, it's called U3. So once you get U6, which includes people that are discouraged, people that would like to work, are working part time and would like to work full time, and so on and so forth. I haven't checked the last numbers, but they're almost double. And I think that's more of a better sort of picture of what's going on in the labor market. There are significant structural transformations, I should say. The only number that looks good, it's, as we have talked, in your show before, it's health jobs. So we're becoming a nation of health providers for the elderly, and manufacturing jobs have not come back. So the tariffs, the only thing that they have done, it's not a significant. I mean, most of the inflation, as you said, is caused by the war and the effects on the price of oil, but the tariffs have not helped, and part of that has been paid by,
0: consumers. Well, the reason that hasn't helped is because there was no strategy to using it.
4: Of course.
0: The thing.
4: I'm not against using them as part of
0: absolutely. We've talked about that extensively. But, things were slowing.
4: But the point in this is they didn't bring manufacturing jobs back, because in order to do that, you have to use them intelligently. So they have not brought back manufacturing jobs.
0: That's the point.
4: So there is very little that can. So my point here is not that tariffs as a general instrument should not be used. It's more like Trump management of the economy has been terrible. I think that it's hard to disagree with that. That creates problems for his Fed. So he brought this guy, Kevin Warsh, who is a Wall Street guy. He's married to the very wealthy sort of Estee Lauder, heirs. He had been at the Fed before. He was an inflation hawk, but he goes with the with the times, and he was supposed to keep interest rates down. The problem that Trump created for himself is that with the war in Iran and the higher price of oil, everybody expected interest rates to go up, and that's more or less what you were suggesting at the beginning, that markets were sort of expecting a higher rate of interest. And in fact, in the last meeting this week, three of the of the members of the Federal Open Market Committee voted for increasing rates. So Warsh had held the line and said, no, we're not going to do that. I think that this report suggests that correctly, I think, that they shouldn't raise the interest rates, and probably they should lower it. Why? Because the Fed does have no effect on what happens on the price of oil. So hiking the rates will not make gas at the pump cheaper. And the Fed hiking interest rates makes the lives of working class people much harder. Right. So I'm not against reducing interest rates. On that, I think Trump, it's like a broken clock. Sometimes, it's right. So on that, I am for, even reducing interest rates, because I think that the labor market is in a delicate position.
0: No, but but a second ago you said that there were job numbers were going down at the end of the Biden term, and they were. I mean, the last 6 months were 88,000, 71,000, 240,000, 44,000, 261,000, 307,000, and January was 143,000. Not a negative 23,000.
4: No, of course not. No. It is what I said. Things got much worse. That's what I said. It has been dismal since. What I'm saying is that we're in a trajectory. So we were using fiscal policy and all of those programs, to improve the lives of everybody. And even wages went up. So one of the sort of indicators that, that the labor market is healthy, in my view, is when wages are growing more than prices, when you're winning against inflation. Real wages are doing, going up, particularly the wages of the people at the bottom of the labor market. So when you look at the data, it's non-supervisory, wages, that you want to see them growing faster than inflation. And that's an indicator that things are doing well, that the labor market is really, in a good position. And you actually want that. I should say many economists would, particularly if they're Wall Street economists, say, oh, it's terrible. Look, your wages are growing faster than inflation because they want wages to be low. And what we want, if you're concerned with the well-being of people, is you want wages to be growing faster. And so that was happening for a while. But, at the tail end of that recovery, it wasn't happening anymore. And in part is because we withdrew a lot of the programs that, were possible because of the pandemic. And so there was a humongous backlash. The inflation that happened during the pandemic led eventually to, even within the Democratic Party, a lot of pushback against, transfer programs. The idea that, we went too far, that we need to sort of retreat and retrench a little bit. And that, I think, was part of the problem, not the only problem, obviously. That, you may have a whole discussion of why, Biden, Kamala eventually, didn't work out. But, but the point is that also happened, helped Trump. With Trump, it has been dismal because, they haven't done anything to stimulate the economy. No policies. He may very well tell you that, he wants to bring manufacturing jobs. Some of his discourse, he's a populist. So some of his discourse goes and talks about working class issues, but then he doesn't deliver. He delivers for the crypto, bros and his pals in Silicon Valley, So right, that's essentially.
0: But hey, we started a war. So that's wartime is usually good for production. So maybe if he gets us deeper in, even though it seems like he's moving back from it. Now, the reason I bring this up is, as you pointed out, wages haven't gone up. Jobs aren't getting any better. There's a lot of negative stuff out there. And I'm even watching right-wing commentators talking about working class issues like I've never seen before. But one of the frames that I has popped up again is that the reason, and we talked about this earlier, a couple of months ago, that the national income, the percentage of national income that goes to working people, to wages and salaries, fell to about 43% of national income earlier this year. And now the reason that they're giving is it's all Nixon's fault. Nixon took us off the gold standard, therefore that's why this is happening. Not the fact that they've been crushing unions for the last 50 years. And now I've also heard, they took us off the gold standard and America was great in 1913 before the Fed, because now there's all of this stuff that's being weaved into this tale. And I see you smiling. I know this is diversion, but help me work through some of this, because I've gotten so many people going, see Nixon, see Fed, every reason except what we know is the reason.
4: So it's a lot of confusion. So let me first let's go, before we go all the way back to the 1913 and the other Gilded Age. Let's sort out the crisis of what used to be called the Golden Age. So from the 30s to the 80s, particularly from the 40s, after the recovery from the Great Depression and the war, and when we compress wages, when unions with the Wagner Act get significant power, there is a period of high growth that not only is a period of high growth, but a period that makes blue-collar jobs middle-class jobs, that creates a middle class in the United States, that makes the life of the vast majority affordable, that people see that there is a possibility of having a good life with problems, but also with expansion of rights. So women's rights expand, civil rights expand, and so on and so forth. So a period of prosperity that more or less by the late 60s, when Nixon becomes president, starts to close. But in all fairness, it has nothing to do or directly to do with the position of the dollar and, leaving gold or anything like that. Gold bugs always exist. When you look at the trend the data that they're citing, the trend of when wages as a share of national income start to fall, and they fall about 10%. So depending on what you measure, if you put inside of that the compensation, the full compensation, so some of the benefits are not, it's in the 40s or in the 50s. But it falls from, whatever, from the 50s to the 40s or from the 60s to the 50s, so to speak. And so it's compressed by 10%. And the advantage implies that they're going to capital. So who benefits from this? Very wealthy individuals. And who loses? The vast majority, particularly working class people at the bottom. So that happened. It starts falling in the 80s. So the 70s is a period of crisis. There are many things that happen in the 70s. in part, the social reasons for that happening are associated to some extent civil rights and the fact that, you know, incorporating, you know, with civil rights a series of movements that, you know, that, you know, people that were left out, you know, they couldn't vote, you know, black people in the South. It changes things in society. The war in Vietnam, all of those things generate a lot of social upheaval. But, you know, the 70s per se, when you have two oil shocks and inflation is high, wages actually increase because unions were strong and they managed to push back. And so wages don't fall until Reagan.
0: No, it's not Nixon. To stop you right there, my grandfather got three raises in 1 year because his union contract had a cost of living adjustment. And when they bought their house in the 60s, by the end of the 70s, their mortgage was a day's pay.
4: Same story in Argentina. Same story. My father tells the same story of his mortgage in Argentina, by the way. So there is a parallel of all of these things globally. And the United States is at the forefront of these things. And I should say, some of the things start to change with Carter even. You know, I say this, Carter was a decent man, I think, in many ways. But he was not a pro-union president. But the fact is that with Reagan and the, you know, air flyers, you know, the air controllers sort of strike and whatnot, that's when we start breaking the legs of unions. And that's when there's a clear slide. I mean, you can see it in the data. I just redid the graph before the show because it's something I show in classes and whatnot. It's from there onwards that sort of really you have a collapse of that. So it's with Reagan. So what happens is that, you know, in order to bring down inflation, the Fed also at the same time hikes interest rates violently, and Reagan then sort of breaks one union, a lot of the regulation eliminated a lot of the protections for workers. So that's the long story of the slide of the share of wages in national income. But, you know, the pre-1913, so the idea that the Fed can be used. Let me put it this way: the Fed certainly can be used as an instrument of capital to hurt labor. So high interest rates can be used to hurt workers. But the idea that the central banks and the Fed itself are always and have always been an instrument of capital—it's a mistake. During the period that goes from the New Deal to through the 1960s. The Fed actually was intrinsic in this general management of the economy that allowed workers to be in a better position, providing, you know, financing for, you know, at relative cheap interest rates for the programs that the government indirectly sometimes, you know, the Fed holds public debt. And the Fed, for example, during the 30s, had an agreement with the Treasury that it would finance it at 2.5%. On a persistent basis. So the deficits that FDR had to run were, you know, financed with bonds. And a lot of those bonds were held by the Fed. And the Fed guaranteed that the interest rate on those bonds would not surpass 2.5%. So you can borrow cheaply in order to do all of these programs that allow everybody to benefit. Electrification, expansion of education, infrastructure in general, all of those things that
0: the
4: are
0: massive good home for building, the massive home
4: massive
0: building.
4: Home buildings, federal you know, housing authority, you know, building of cheap credit for mortgages and so on and so forth.
0: So basically, because, you know, I know people who think the Fed is just this evil empire who has all of this control. I've argued it's just another tool that if we use it properly can do good things. But if we use it poorly, like any tool that you use poorly, it's going to get bad outcomes. I think my analogy is probably a little bit better than it's the evil empire.
4: Exactly. No, it's absolutely correct. Your point is exactly, it's exactly on point. I always said, so the Fed represents, you know, the people that we put there. And so the Federal Open Market Committee, the people that make the decision, you know, which are eight governors that are determined essentially from the, you know, regional Federal Reserves. They're rotating. The only one that it's always sitting there is the New York Fed. And then our governors determined by the president. But, you know, the president can decide if, you know, there's no reason there shouldn't be a person, for example, an economist that has worked for the, you know, AFL-CIO. And that when he makes monetary policy, he is thinking not just in the interest of Wall Street and the banks, but he's thinking in the interest of working class people.
0: Absolutely.
4: There's no reason. I mean, nothing precludes that, you know, somebody chooses a governor qualified, you know, with all the degrees that they need and so on and so forth. But, you know, a person that is representing, you know, I always say the idea that fiscal policy is political. It goes through Congress. It's Congress that does the budget and the president that determines, and we discuss how we're going to spend money and whatnot. And somebody says, oh, monetary policy is different. It's technical and it's not political. It's not true. Monetary policy is very political, as much as fiscal policy. And so there's nothing wrong with having people with different views. Because, for example, what is more important right now? The labor market being weak and the effects that that has on working class people, or inflation, which also affects working class people. And there are many ways of sorting out this sort of slicing this sort of, you know, this problem and how you see that it's relevant. I, for example, think interest rates should be low. In order to solve the unemployment issues, we should spend money on social transfers and so on and so forth. There are many ways of dealing with that that don't imply that we have to make credit more expensive. And so if you have inflation, you know, other than dealing with the cause, which is the war in Iran, we should have price controls. In the United States, it's very difficult to do something that in other countries you can do. When you have a national oil company, you can subsidize the price of gas and reduce it. And I'm not against doing that. That's a kind of a price control. So, which we used in the past, by the way,
0: Nixon.
4: Effectively.
0: FDR.
4: And FDR during the war.
0: So just to wrap this up, because, you know, the reality is this is out there and I'm getting a lot of it. If someone said, you know, this situation's happened, I get it's the gold standard. Give me I know there's so much to this. But the simple answer to me is, maybe it's just that I've got one tool in my box, the way it looks like. But the fact that union rates fell so fast and so far, to me, that's the reason we've seen this massive redistribution of wealth. And that 43% number just highlights the fact of how bad workers are being
4: hit. Yeah. Income distribution is, at the end of the day, income distribution is a question of the relative strength of, you know, social classes. And the working class depends on unions. Unions have been eviscerated in the United States. And that being eviscerated as we speak, part of what the Trump government is about, you know, and Elon Musk with the crazy agency that he had in 2025 was, you know, it was to eliminate a good chunk of the protections of federal workers, yeah, which was practically speaking, the only sort of group of people in this country that were fully protected. I think at this point, you know, the only people that have really, you know, there's socialism for people in the army and everybody else is left with harsh capitalism.
0: And corporate America gets their socialism, Mateus.
4: Yes.
0: But this is what it is. But I wanted to make sure we got the right message. So I appreciate the time. As always, incredibly important. And I look forward to having you back again to work through some more of our economic nightmare during this administration.
4: Oh, thank you for having me. My pleasure.
0: I appreciate the time. Our good friend, Mateus Renango. Make sure you check out his work over at nakedkeynesianism.blogspot.com. We'll get some of your thoughts. Want to hear it? Tell me what you think. Rick at therickSmithShow.com. Quick break. Right back. I'm Rick Smith, and this is Labor History in 2. On this day in labor history, the year was 1931. That was the day that the Airline Pilots Association affiliated with the American Federation of Labor. The need for pilots to organize became apparent as early as the mid-1920s. The airline industry was new, and pilots often faced dangerous conditions. They were often put under pressure to fly under adverse conditions, especially if they were tasked with delivering the mail. As the Great Depression swept the country, pilots were asked to fly more and more hours for less money. The organization of pilots started off small and in secret, but soon it grew. In 1930, the union got its unofficial start, holding its first convention the following year. David Bank was elected the first president. Bank had served as a flight instructor for the U.S. Army. He then led the Bank Flying Circus, performing air shows all across the Midwest. From there, he went to work for a private airmail service. As union president, Bank established the organization's headquarters in Chicago. Over the years, as plane technology has changed, the union has fought to ensure the continued safety for the pilots. pilot fatigue, as well as security concerns, especially after the terrorist attacks of 9/11, have also been important issues for the union. Today, the Airline Pilots Association represents more than 50,000 pilots flying for 31 airlines in the United States and Canada. Their mission statement begins with the commitment to, quote, promote and champion all aspects of aviation safety throughout all segments of the aviation community. I'm learning to fly,
5: 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Labor History in 2 brought to you by the Illinois Labor History Society and The Rick Smith Show.
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0: You know, when you stop and think about 43% of the U.S. gross domestic income that is going to wages and salaries, we're at a Great Depression era numbers. I mean, this is not great. This is bad. And it's interesting watching some of the justifications. Well, you know, the reason it's that low is, you know, the employers are paying more for benefits, and some of that is true. But, you know, we had health care back then. Now they're saying, look, wages went up 3.2% in the previous year, but it didn't keep pace with productivity, and it hasn't. In fact, since 1979, productivity has risen far faster than hourly compensation. Now, understand, what the right will tell you is they believe in a meritocracy. And if we were in a meritocracy, if we really were there, wages would be sky high because of the wealth that our labor creates. And this has always been my argument. But seeing this Nixon gold standard thing coming up again, and, oh, it's the Fed, you know, inflation's eroded our wages. No, inflation hasn't eroded our wages. The lack of bargaining power to keep our wages up with inflation has eroded our wages. And that's a message that we're just not hearing. And understand, there's far more that affected, the collapse of that number. You know, you throw in our trade policies have been abysmal. Most of this stuff has been self-inflicted. We had our grandparents' generation fought, bled, and died for one of the most prosperous economies and working class economies in the history of humanity. And we basically gave it away. Because the billionaires, the rich people, said, you can be like us if we just give these dirty manufacturing jobs away. And, oh, you could be like us. Just take on massive amounts of debt. Because you, too, can live like we do. And, unfortunately, a lot of working people bought it. But for me, the answer to this, and I've been saying this for 21 years now, this is not new. What we need is a militarized, muscular labor movement. And we need working people to start demanding that they get those rights to fight for better wages, hours, conditions, you know, like our grandparents' generation did. They weren't wrong in demanding some of the wealth that their labor, their blood, their sweat, their tears, their broken bodies created. They're not wrong. I think about when I entered the workforce. The country was about a little over 20% unionized. We're now in the private sector, what, about 6%? Maybe? So I think about my grandfather, as I said to Mateus, and his father as well. You know, that period, that stagflation period, where inflation was really high, wages kept up because of union contracts. When more people were in unions, more people had cost of living adjustments, and those wages went up. So their standard of living didn't get eroded. That's a simple message, one that even I can understand. But I want to hear your thoughts. Email me, rick@thericksmithshow.com. 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And as always, thanks so much for being here. We'll see you back here next time.
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7: Taking a look at our traffic this morning, good news for Kirkland commuters. Northeast 85th Street and the 405 ramps in Kirkland have reopened between 6th Street and 114th Avenue Northeast. Everett to Seattle, a 40-minute drive, 33 in the HOV lane. Federal Way to Bellevue, 41 minutes, 26 in the HOV lane. Linwood to Bellevue, 23 minutes, 16 in the HOV lane. And SeaTac to Seattle, a 19-minute drive. You'll save 3 minutes in the HOV lane with a 16-minute commute there.
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9: NBC News Radio, I'm Michael Kastner. Todd Blanche will be sworn in later today as the next U.S. Attorney General, with President Trump expected to be on hand for the ceremony. The Senate narrowly confirmed the acting AG on Saturday by a vote of 50-49 after weeks of debate with a handful of Republicans in opposition. President Trump is insisting that Iran is in very bad shape and that the U.S. is only semi-negotiating with them, in his words, in order to let the pressure build. In an interview with Axios on Sunday, Trump said the U.S. is essentially low-keying negotiations with Tehran. Israeli Prime Minister Benjamin Netanyahu is formally rejecting President Trump's Gaza Board of Peace plan. Jagruti Dave reports. The word comes amid growing tensions between Israel and the White House.
10: Benjamin Netanyahu and Donald Trump's relationship has had its ups and downs, as we've seen in the trajectory of the war with Iran. So this is yet another bump in that road that they're clearly going to have to navigate.
9: Netanyahu says Hamas must fully demilitarize before any withdrawal of his military could occur. The Palestinian militant group has conditionally agreed to the plan, but says Israel continues to sabotage efforts to stop the conflict. This week's forecast calls for severe storms to bear down on millions across the Midwest and Great Lakes. Starting today, a level 2 out of 4 severe storm threat is covering major cities like Chicago, Detroit, Cleveland, and Pittsburgh. Joe Biden's cancer has spread. Julie Serkin reports the former president's son, Hunter Biden, provided an update on his father's health during a wide-ranging interview with the BBC on Friday.
11: Medical experts say this is not good news for Biden's prognosis, though it's not clear where exactly his cancer spread. Prostate cancer can infect the bones and spread to the pelvis, brain, and liver.
9: Michael Kastner, NBC News Radio.
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7: Time now for a quick look at our KKNW weather update. Today it's mostly sunny. It's forecasted to be a beautiful day with a high near 76. Tonight, skies stay mostly clear with temperatures dropping to around 58. Tuesday, another sunny day with a high near 76. Tuesday night, clouds will start moving in with a low around 59. Wednesday, partly sunny with a high of 75. Mostly clear Wednesday night, a low around 59. Thursday is bringing the heat with a high near 78. Mostly clear at night around 59. And Friday looks like the warmest day of the week with plenty of sunshine and a high near 80. Friday night will be partly cloudy with a low around 60.
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13: Good morning, everybody, and welcome to the original Loretta Brown Show Radio to open the heart, heal the soul, awaken the consciousness. Good morning, Seattle. Good morning, Mr. Benny Mathers. How are
14: you? Hello. Doing very well.
13: Yep. So we had another crazy week.
14: We can't escape it, right? It's like one after another. Like, how can we beat the next week with something more grand, sounds like.
13: Yeah,
14: it feels
13: more
14: like
13: grand.
14: Too.
13: Yeah. So for all of the people in the fires, especially all of the, I got family over in the Spokane area.
14: Yeah.
13: They're all safe.
14: Mm-hmm.
13: But, wow, our hearts go out to you. We're here for you. And that's all. I don't even know what to say. Like, I've been putting prayers out there, like, goddess of the waters, come, you know.
14: Yeah, right? They need it for sure.
13: Yeah, honestly.
14: I will say this, though. Kudos to, like, everyone reaching out and helping Anne, because I know even the fire department and everyone else, they're, like, working triple shifts, it seemed like. They're trying to, you know, obviously get things calmed down and out of the area. But, like, I don't know if I read earlier, Airbnb is actually stepping up, and they're offering free housing for those that have been displaced, which is really
13: That's
14: nice.
13: Great.
14: There was about 70,000 people that had to leave their homes.
13: Yes.
14: I had a couple friends over there too. They were asked not to leave their home, but if they did, they can't return. So it's like, what do you choose? You know? I'm with you. I'm glad everyone's okay.
13: Well, it's going to be a long haul, you know, over 1,000 houses have burned to the ground and that displaces all kinds of people. Mm-hmm. One thing I want to say, because I heard good news about how people are stepping forward. They've got lots of food donations.
14: Yes.
13: People have taken the animals. There are legitimate places to donate. And if you're interested in that, if you need more information, you can probably check my Facebook page. I post stuff on there and my Instagram, but you can also email me at reikioasis@gmail.com and I'll hook you up with good places to donate to, right? Cool. Like, I'm not taking donations. Don't send things to me, please.
14: No.
13: But I can direct you out there.
14: Yeah, everything's on the old internets, so you can look it up too.
13: And all of you great healers and all of you great people, send your good juju out there and let's help them out, right?
14: Sounds good.
13: Let's help them out.
14: Yeah.
13: Yep. Sounds great. So, I'm the owner of Reiki Oasis, located right here in the greater Seattle area for the last 30 years. And my monthly class for women, the Temple of the Divine Feminine, will meet Saturday, August 22nd. You can join me in person or via Zoom. And it's special. It's been going on for years and years, and it's a wonderful group of women. And it's special. It's magical. You need to come. My next gong bath is going to be Saturday, August 29th. Two of them that day, one at 10 a.m., one at 12:30. And honestly, they might already be sold out. They do sell out. And be sure to check the scheduler at ReikiOasis.com in order to get into stuff. And then our sacred Egyptian pilgrimage. I said pyramid. Yeah, it's about right. I think I built them. Anyway, it was October 13th through the 26th. I only have one seat remaining. I only take 12 people. So there's only the sacred 13 of us going. And if Egypt has been quietly calling your heart, well, maybe she's loudly calling it. Come. I would love to have you come. Just send an email to reikioasis@gmail.com. I'll get you the information. And then welcome to August. August is one of the most significant astrological months of the year. It carries themes of healing, new beginnings, creativity, and important turning points. We have eclipses coming up. We've got a new moon eclipse on the 12th, a full moon eclipse. I think it's on the 27th or 27th, I think it is. And we're currently in the Lion's Gate. One of the week's strongest influences is coming from Chiron, the wounded healer, which has recently stationed retrograde. Chiron reminds us that our deepest wounds can become our greatest teachers. And so sometimes instead of saying, how do I get rid of this pain? We want to say things like, how can I get through this experience? What does it have to teach me? Where does it want me to go? And kind of look at it in a different way. I call it reframing. Sometimes we have to reframe. But, you know, sometimes we can't reframe until we've gone through it. A lot of people try to jump too quickly over discomfort or the way that we're feeling, and we have to wade through it, you know. Right now I'm thinking about grief. I'm not trying to pull a show down, but you know, grief is a reality in our world with so many changes. We're in a world of great change, and grief is one of the most complicated emotions because it circles around, it doesn't behave itself, and can kind of surprise you with what it is that you grieve about. So remember that there's people out there that care about you. They really do. And they're there to help you and reach out if you need help, right? Venus is now moving through the home sign of Libra, encouraging beauty, harmony, kindness, creativity, meaningful relationships, and the simple practice of bringing more beauty into everyday life. So listen to beautiful music. Visit a garden, arrange flowers, go take a walk, right? create something with your hands. Beauty is my go-to. Music is my go-to and always makes me better if I'm just looking at something beautiful. And then we've got a couple of days. August 8th, we will be at the peak of the Lion's Gate portal, traditionally associated with the rising of the star Sirius. Lion's Gate has become a symbolic time of spiritual awakening, expanded consciousness, and opening more fully to the soul's purpose. One perspective is that this year's Lionsgate represents the completion of a very deep cycle of healing connected with what many call the divine feminine, one of my favorite subjects. And whether you understand that as the feminine within each of us, the return of compassion, of intuition, the nurturing element, or sometimes, as I say, mom coming in and flipping on the light switch and going, hey, what's going on in here? We are in the middle of the balancing of the masculine and the feminine qualities in our world. It's a beautiful image. Some spiritual teachers suggest we've been releasing generations, even lifetimes of fear, limitations, and old agreements that just no longer work for us. And I think all of us, we could talk about that, you know, we could all get together with a big lunch and talk about it. We could. And if that's true, perhaps this year's Lionsgate isn't asking us to become someone different. It's inviting us to become more fully ourselves. We're going to explain the Lionsgate more deeply even next week, right? But I want you to carry a question with you. What part of me is ready to come more fully into the light? On August 9th, Mercury enters Leo. Mercury, communication, Leo, the big heart sign, right? Warmth, creativity, the warm heart. It's a wonderful time to begin writing, do something creative, have important conversations, share your ideas, or finally express something you've been holding inside because Leo might give you that boldness to do it. And then on August 10th, we have Venus opposing Neptune, which is going to soften the heart. We could use that and encourage compassion, forgiveness, artistic inspiration, and spiritual reflection. Finally, on August 11th, Mars enters Cancer, shifting our attention from outward ambition toward emotional wisdom, home, family, and the people we love most. Mars asks us to act, and Cancer reminds us to care. And together they teach us truth strength is often expressed through protection, tenderness, and quiet courage. And then August 12th, like I said, we've got a new moon solar eclipse that occurs at 10:36 a.m. in Seattle. You can just mark it on your calendar. The total solar eclipse is going to be visible across parts of Greenland, Iceland, and northern Spain. Partial eclipses will be seen in other parts of the world. So perhaps the message of this week is simply, while the world around us changes with astonishing speed, the deepest longings of our human heart remain remarkably constant. We still seek love, we still seek healing, and we still seek meaning. And perhaps after thousands of years, we're still trying to remember who we really are. That brings me into my guest today, because the stars lined up for Enid. My wonderful guest today is Enid Baxter Rice. She is an award-winning author, an artist, a filmmaker, a professor, a researcher whose work bridges art, history, ethnobotany, storytelling, and consciousness. She is the author of Ancient Spells and Incantations, Plant Magic at Home, Grace Flows Through You, yeah, and several other books exploring humanity's relationship with nature, ritual, imagination, and culture. She is a descendant, apparently, of three Salem witches. Enid comes from a long family history of natural magic practice. She's also a professor of cinematic arts and technology at California State University. Woohoo! Monterey Bay, and her work has been exhibited at the National Gallery of Art, the Getty, the Harvard Film Archive, and International. Wow, Enid, it is such a pleasure to have you on my show.
15: It's so awesome to be here. What a beautiful astrological forecast that was. That was so wise.
13: Wasn't that amazing? Great? Yeah.
15: Yeah.
13: The stars are talking to us. Look at that. Yeah. Look at this lovely book I have here. And it's just the one I happen to have, right? You know, Ancient Spells and Incantations, Echoes of Magic Through the Ages and Across Cultures. You know, Enid, the title of that book alone is what grabbed me, right? When I was looking through things that, you know, because I get a lot of things sent to me and I went, oh, no, it's that one. It's that one. It's almost like reading the title is a spell and an incantation. That's the way I felt about it. I love it. What brought you to write this book? Because this is an amazing book.
15: Oh, thank you. Actually, the title is secretly in the roots. I kind of painted it in this way to make it look like a spell. So maybe that's why it feels that way. But I have to credit my editor, Amy, for the title. I'm really bad at titling books, apparently. But this one.
13: Go ahead. Yeah.
15: This one came, I was researching my last book, which is the Plant Magic at Home book. And in these old manuscripts, because I get to have access to these manuscripts that aren't usually available to everyone because I'm a professor. So I get to, you know, request manuscripts from around the world. And sometimes they're digital. Sometimes I get an email from the library and I get to go to this locker and I open it up and there's this like old book. It smells great.
13: I know, I can smell it while you're talking.
15: And I got like one of those things that you put the book on and, you know, it's very dark academia. And so in those plant texts, I was researching, you know, the uses of plants for healing, medicine, magic, you know, throughout the ages, same again. And I kept finding these amazing incantations and I started copying them down. And then I thought this would be such a beautiful book. So that's where it came from. And there was something really at that time, the world had kind of started a new period of conflict. And hearing the voices thousands of years ago that have the same, you know, vulnerabilities that we all do. Everybody wants love and protection or vengeance or, you know, and some of these spells are also kind of petty, which is funny. It just made me feel hopeful about how no matter across time and connection, we're all human.
13: Well, I absolutely yes to everything you said. And I love so much what the scene you just painted in my head of you down there in those dusty, those books. That's like my favorite thing ever. It's like, if I can find an old book, leather bound books, you know, those old things. And I'm like, oh my God, what's in here? Right. Yeah. You know, that's so exciting.
15: It is. It's like, it's such a good technology, the book,
13: I have to admit, you know, I've got a Kindle because I can't carry everything around. Like, my house is so full of books, it's kind of silly. I live in a library, probably.
15: Yeah.
13: I sleep with books, right? It's sad. But I don't do as well with a Kindle. There's something about an actual book, and it's just in my heart. I don't know what that is.
15: I've been writing about that actually this summer. On contract for a book for 2027 that's about children and AI. So it's more of a parenting book, and it's very based on, you know, science studies. And it's interesting. Some of the studies show that when we read a book, it's almost like we have a GPS locator in our eyes that helps us remember where information is, and it helps us to retain it, which is a little bit lost with screens.
13: Wow. You know, that's, I'm kind of jumping on that a little bit. I want to talk about you and your book, but, you know, I think it's reading is really important. And I was talking to someone the other day. She's got, you know, this new generation of children coming in, are very telepathic, very sensitive, very tuned in, tuned on, you know, they're the generation of the new world. And she's like, Loretta, what can I do to help my child? And I said, read to her, have her hold books, right?
15: Right.
13: Draw and color and things like that, you know, go touch leaves and look at ladybugs. But the reading, because that's such a special thing with the,
15: I just was reading a study that kids who read, you know, maybe 6 hours a week leisure time, which, you know, you can do after dinner and before bed,
13: The, what an idea. You mean like turn off technology? What?
15: Yeah, yeah. We have a basket on our counter, and you know, once it's dinner time, all the devices stay in there and they don't go in bedrooms. And you know, and that's my favorite time of day, is like family reading time when we get it together. And then other days I utterly fail and it's a disaster. But though reading those hours a week,

0: Research shows, on average, car accident victims with a lawyer get over 3 times more money than those without one. Better off with Booha.
1: So many different spells and incantations in here. I'm not even quite sure how to ask my question. Tell me how you organize this book, because, you know, when you're reading through a book, sometimes there's a natural progression of things.
2: Yeah.
1: And this is almost like a recipe book, only not, right?
2: Yeah, yeah.
1: And it comes from all kinds of different backgrounds. So maybe just sort of talk about that a little bit.
2: Yeah.
1: Like, how did you pick what was in here and how did you figure out how to organize it?
2: Yeah, that's a good question. the spell that you picked, I'm looking at the book right now, and it's from the Peak of Tricks. It's from, you know, Spain in the 11th century, kind of more of a North African tradition. So if I wanted to make a book that was just curses, that would have been so much easier, because most of the magic that we see recorded in history, a lot of it is in witch trial transcripts, or it's in, yes, you know, mm-hmm, monks writing tattletales about, you know, the Nahuatl magic happening in North America to the Pope. And so then they ironically become a great source for recording this material, but it tends to depict things pretty negatively. Joking, like snitches get witches, you know? So we have these people who
1: yeah, that's true.
2: Like, they're doing all this magic and here's exactly what they're doing. And that's where we, oh, great, now we have that. But so then looking deeper, I really wanted to categorize the spells in a way that would make sense for the reader. And so it, you know, big categories are healing, protection, love. There's also mm-hmm curses and vengeance, but I frame that chapter as, you know, these are people who are not at their best. So just, you know, take it as a message that, like, when you feel alone and angry, you're not alone. Like, well, this is also a human thing, and send good vibes back to them and everyone who ran into them that day, because some of them seem pretty tough. So that's how the book is organized. And there's little essays before each section that are really not academic. It's written for a general audience, which was kind of funny, because when I started, you know, thank goodness I have tenure, I was like, I really want to write this book. I reached out to the librarian and I was like, things are going to get weird. And they were like, okay. So, yeah. just to me,
1: the librarians are always into it. Yeah.
2: They're like adventurers, you know, but it just, you know, making things that sometimes you only see in like a scholarly context available to everybody for fun and connection was a goal that I had.
1: You have, like you said, you've got prayers and blessings and curses, and you got like love and lust here. I was flipping through your book, you know, prophecies and things like this, but these are ancient spells. This is across time.
2: Mm-hmm. Yeah.
1: So as you're doing your research and you're digging this up from different cultures and across times, was there anything that surprised you, that really stood out to you, that was either a commonality or a difference?
2: The moment I knew I wanted to do this was really like one of the first, it's the first thing in the book, actually, are these, there are spirit bowls or incantation bowls. Mm. And so we're talking about the ancient world, like the Fertile Crescent. We have people who are, you know, kind of practicing the indigenous, you know, pagan rituals. We have, had fun illustrating this book too. You know, there's Jewish people, there's Coptic Christians, later there's Muslim people. They're all living together in this area. They're cohabitating, and none of them are allowed to go to the local scribe who uses cursive, right? That's curse. Spelling, right? Uh-huh. So, and there's these bowls where the scribe, you'd go to the scribe and be like, I'm sure, you know, my family's having a hard time. I think there's a ghost bother.

0: And the scribe would take a bowl and take some ink and a brush and would write some spelling all the way around in a spiral inside the bowl. And then the scribe would kind of code switch and be like, you know, if it was a Jewish client, they'd say, in the name of Abraham, or, you know, or if it was a Christian, they'd say, you know, in the name of our Lord. And I just thought that was really funny that everyone was kind of doing taboo together. And I found that weirdly hopeful. I was like, yeah, we can get all, you know, get along. So that was an inspiration. And those are very old. I think some of the oldest texts in the book are from objects, right? Like they're the Pella, you know, there's the Pella curse tablets from ancient Rome. They're actually carved into like metal and then rolled and would be put in someone's grave to like, so that person could carry the message. But you know, the incantation bowls are even older. So it's pretty exciting.
1: Those things in metal and rolled, then do you unroll them or what, is that how you get the information from them or?
0: Yeah. So
1: I was thinking it's either unroll it or you have to put it in like a machine and wind it so it plays, right? You know, that's Loretta's
0: brain. Oh, no,
1: brain.
0: It's not like that. Yeah. It's like a soft piece of metal that it's like you would use like a stylus to carve the words into it and then you just roll it up. So one of my favorite ones is the Pella curse tablet from ancient Rome. And it's a woman who really wants to marry this guy named Dionysophon. And she says she's put the spell and trust the spell to the spirit of my friend Macron. I leave it at her grave so she may bring it to you, Damons. Only when I dig it up, unroll, and read this, might a woman wed Dionysophon. That's who she's really into. But not before, for I wish to take him, and no other woman should than me. I wish to grow old with Dionysophon and no one else. I plead with you, have pity on me, dear Damons, for I have no one. My family belittles me. I feel abandoned by all my friends. Protect this spell for my sake so that their marriage does not happen. We feel like, oh, poor lady. And then she says, and wretched, horrible Thetima perishes in misery while I become happy and blessed. So brought to you by the Real Housewives of Ancient Rome.
1: I was just going to say that is as pertinent today as it was when it was written, because that is just how it is, right? Yeah.
0: Right. So you read that and that's in the curses chapter. I don't recommend reading like a lot of them out loud, but you know, words are powerful. But it's very kind of heartening to know, like you hear that voice from across time and it's connecting.
1: I want to know what happened. Like,
0: I know.
1: Chapter two, right?
0: That we don't know. But yeah, that'd be a fun novel.
1: So did you have to translate that from a different language or from the, how does that work?
0: Yeah. So sometimes I'm good, you know, translating. I was forced to take Latin as a middle schooler and actually stuck with it. I don't know how Sister Serafina would feel about my use of Latin for this book, but thanks, sister. so sometimes, you know, I can hang, you know, in Old English and Latin and Romance languages. Other stuff, there are translations that are in the public domain. So I could pull a translation through the Library of Congress. Archive.org is a really fun place to find these. And then looking at, you know, you kind of read other translations. And the idea was, I realized, you know, these are almost like poetry. It's like you should feel an experience as you hear them. And so my goal was to adapt the historical translations when I couldn't do it myself, and update them for the reader. And I say that pretty explicitly in the book. There's one spell, the nine wart spell, which I think I translated it. I did myself. It was, you know, from Old English or Middle English. I translated it like 9 times before I realized what it was, because it's about 9 plants, 9 warts. And I realized that it was a spell, but it was also actually a mnemonic device to remind a healer to remember how to make this poultice, right, which gets applied to wounds. And so once I realized that's what it was, I was like, okay, so it's like a rhyming song. It's like a, and then the spell just made sense, because I was reading the old translations. And I was like, this doesn't make, it's not right. Like, so that was exciting.
1: Wow. Yeah, so you're bringing forward not just the spell or the incantation, but you're bringing the, how do I say, the essence of it, the understanding of it, you know, which is really kind of a big deal.
0: I hope so.
1: I think. And the fact that you're translating and translating until you get that just right, you know, that's, it's actually, it's remarkable. It's really great. Yeah. Believe it or not, we have to take a station break. What?
0: Oh, thank you.
1: I know, that felt like, it feels like
0: a minute.
1: A minute, I know. Yeah. So please, everybody, don't go away. My guest today, Enid Baxter Rice, Ancient Spells and Incantations. This is a really great little book. It's, like she said, it's kind of a lot of fun, and also got a lot of things to think about as you're reading through it. But this is Loretta Brown, and we'll be right back.

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0: 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And we're having a wonderful conversation about spells and incantations and magic. 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A reminder, these shows are archived. 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And of course, we're live on YouTube right now. You can find us on iTunes, Podcast One, X, Megaphone, Pandora, I don't know, Spotify. I'm sure I've left something out, but please go back and look at the archives for my show. Also been on the air 15 or 16 years, I'm not sure. So, and then Enid, where can they find you?
1: Oh, thank you. My website is my first name, E-N-I-D, my last name, R-Y-C-E.com. And I'm really easy to find because my name is weird and all my contact stuff is there. I'm at Enid Rice on social media and I love hearing from y'all.
0: Yeah, exactly. So we were talking during the break about, you know, different languages and things like that.
1: Yeah.
0: I don't know if there's such a thing. You know, when you go back into these, and you said something earlier in the show about cursive writing.
1: And cursive and spelling. Yeah.
0: And they've stopped teaching cursive at school. They only teach printing. I was taught cursive and I was taught spelling.
1: Yeah. I think it's coming back. I think they're bringing back cursive and phonics and things that actually work. So that's good.
0: Yeah. I was taught phonics too. Yeah. But talk to me a little bit about the power of words. The power of language, and is there an original language?
1: Oh, yeah. So, and I write about this in the book. So we talk about the power of words across, you know, even if you are like, this is too woo-woo for me, and you just look at cognitive behavioral therapy or, you know, other ways of shifting your attention toward your intention, right? So if you state mm-hmm. your intention, and that's what you shift your attention on. We know across like everything from Buddhism to psychology to magic, like that, whatever you place your attention on will change your life. So if you're in like a big fight with someone at work and it's been driving you nuts and you say, actually, I want to focus on this other thing, and you train your brain by saying that, that conflict will recede for you, right? So even the Bible recognizes this. It starts with the Lord said, let there be light. And then there was light. It speaks it into being. And now we're watching the emergence of this thing that is completely based on our language, like AI, large language models. There's something about the way that we speak, we think in story, by being able to predict what we might say, you know, it becomes more of an intelligence that's human. So words are really important for human beings. The stories we tell ourselves. If I say, I can't do anything right, I'm bad at stuff, I'm a victim, I'm going to behave differently than if I tell myself, I overcome things, I can get through this, you know, I might be all right.
0: Yeah.
1: And, you know, we all have those inner monologues. I work with my students a lot on this when they tell me what they're saying to themselves. And I say, like, gosh, would you talk to your friend like that? And, you know, they say, no. And I say, well, then, you know, be nice to my friend and don't talk to yourself like that. So that's a really, and then the original language, and this is also in the book. And this was funny because I started like ambushing linguists at my campus. And they're like, tell me about Proto-Indo-European. And they were like, what are you talking about? So it's a little bit of a, you know, special way of looking at language. But basically what people are doing is linguists are looking at languages and doing like forensics, right? They're looking for words that are common across multiple different languages. And you and I were just talking on the break about the relationship between Sanskrit and Irish and these shared words. And that goes back to Proto-Indo-European, which is considered one of those parent languages. And so we can find certain words that occur across these parent languages. And in that is evidence that magic is something people talked about very, very, very long time ago, there's a root mach that's in, you know, everywhere from German to Persian to, like, it's an incredible sweep. And it's from when we all kind of lived closer together. And as we split apart, our dialects evolved. So, you know, I was talking with this guy from the British Museum who studies ghosts, and he was talking about how that concept of ghosts, just like magic, is one of the constants across all cultures, which is so interesting. Yeah. So when we look at language, we look at words, we find we trace back roots of connection, but we also trace back what were the stories people were telling back then? Because if they have this word, it's part of the story that we tell ourselves. So it's really fascinating.
0: I find that, yeah, I'm fascinated by everything that you just said, because we, you know, our thoughts are spells. We are, quote unquote, casting a spell upon ourselves,
1: yeah,
0: right? And even on others without thinking about it. Like, people come to me and they go, Loretta, I think I've been cursed, right? and I'm thinking, yeah, I think you're cursing yourself, right? You know,
1: right.
0: Like there's a thing there, but it really is powerful. Words are powerful. And I'm thinking about these incantation bowls where they take and then they write it down.
1: Yeah,
0: right?
1: In a spiral. And then the thought was, but we don't know for sure, was that it was placed upside down and supposed to trap the troublesome spirit. Oh. Some of them are seeing like some yards with like bowls all over them. They weren't really yards, but some of them are really specific. It's kind of interesting when you look at them. So there's a guy who's done like amazing translations of them, and I was reading them. They just, like this is the woman who murdered this person and da da da da da, and that's who's haunting it, you know. So that's fascinating too, because you could just get a little bit of like history. And really fascinating too is there's fragments of them. Mm-hmm. And so I translated a couple of fragments, and that was also the spaces in between the lost words. Oh, love it.
0: So you were, talk about a little bit about your history, because you've got this lineage, Salem witch lineage, right? But yeah. Talk about it. Were things openly discussed as you grew up? Did you know things like about herbs or plants? Or
1: yeah.
0: Oh,
1: yeah.
0: Okay.
1: I knew about herbs and plants. I think my mother passed away in 2019. I think my happiest memories of her and me are, you know, in the garden, and she's teaching me about different plants. And it was very interesting, the breadth of knowledge that she had. She didn't study botany. She hadn't gone to college yet at that point. I remember in particular one thing learning about, like, you know, the night blooming, you know, primroses, and how they were like what they're used for women's balancing. And just learning that when I was like 2 years old. But also, she was like planting tomatoes, and she always put marigolds around the tomatoes. And I was like, why? Why are they putting them? And she said, oh, they protect them. And as I grew up, I noticed, I was like, well, maybe it's because, you know, they smell really strong. They're, you know, kind of an insect repellent. But then I found out they actually do this thing on like a microbiology level where their roots entwine with the tomatoes and they protect them from something called nematodes. And I asked my mom, how did you know about this? And she said, I don't know, grandma told me. My grandma, I don't know if she got past eighth grade. So I, this is like old stuff. And we see this kind of knowledge passed up and down through the ages. You know, sometimes it surfaces like in the 1970s, there's a bunch of pamphlets written mostly by women, but by men too, like detailing this knowledge. And then it kind of is underground. It pops up again in the 1920s, and you get another flurry of these. And I was pulling these, especially working on the plant book. And so when my mother passed away, she passed away from a really rare disease, and it was either hereditary, which means I would have it, or it was spontaneous, which meant that it was not going to affect me and my children. And I was waiting and waiting for this autopsy report. And I subconsciously, I think without knowing what I was doing, I started going really deep into genealogy research. And I was probably looking for early death patterns and trying to reassure myself because I kept losing the autopsy. Yeah. And that's when I discovered that the Baxters were descended from the Jacobs family. And I write about, I have a writing project about this. It's on my Substack, which is called Book of Trees, like family trees, right? And I found out that I'm descended from George and Margaret and George Jr. Jacobs. George Sr. was executed in the witch trials, and his granddaughter, his son, and his daughter-in-law were all convicted. But they, one of them fled and the others kind of were in jail so long that the panic ended. And I was able to trace George Jacobs Sr. back to England, and his father is listed as a barber. So, yeah.
0: Interesting. Yeah. That's so the fascinating. Yeah.
1: Because so barbers were healers, right?
0: Yes. Mm-hmm. They were healers. And so there's a lineage there, like, it kind of gets passed on. While you were talking, I was just smiling because my mother's favorite thing when people came to visit was to walk them around the yard and through the garden and tell them every single plant. It was, she just knew all of it. She didn't have any of that, like what you said. And then my grandma was, she ran a farm. And so she was always like, if you were sick, grandma had something for you. Now, they didn't call themselves witches, or they didn't talk about that. Like, you know, like I wasn't supposed to talk about the dead people I see. You don't talk about those things. But there was some kind of, there was always something going on that if you became aware of it, you became aware of it. It's interesting, isn't it?
1: Yeah.
0: They had this knowledge.
1: And knowledge is power. And so when women or people who are marginalized, you know, the career of barber was limited to people who were from more marginalized communities, like Jews in Britain, in medieval Britain. And so then that is also seen as subversive when people who aren't supposed to have power, like women, are able to do these things that seem and are magical, like heal, or cook really well, or, this is like transform one thing into another. And so,
0: or even the proverbial green thumb. Right?
1: Exactly. So then when things are going badly in your village, you know, when you, in the Salem witch trials is a great example of this, the people who are taken out are at first the Quakers, the town drunk, the town, you know, mentally ill woman, the, you know, widow who won't remarry. So people who just like don't, all the ethnic minorities, right? So it's targeting outsiders. And this is a thing that happens all through time in humanity as well. It's something we have to watch out for, our tendency to demonize a group because we want to make sense of a time that's hard in our community.
0: If we can demonize the group, then we also can use them as scapegoats for everything. Just put everything on them.
1: And not
0: take a look at whatever it is we're doing or not doing. You mentioned earlier about, you know, did you read through a whole bunch of stuff with the Salem witch hunts and probably other things? Because you said that's where a lot of things were documented.
1: Yes.
0: Right?
1: Yeah. I've read through a great deal. And you can, your listeners can go online, and all of those transcripts are up online, and they are fascinating. And there's incredible aftermath of this where Cotton Mather's this preacher, he's like a big problem. He writes this book called, you know, called Wonders of the Natural World. And what he's talking about is witches, and his book is used to persecute a lot of people. In the aftermath of this book, of the trials, somebody else, you know, 20 years later, writes a book called More Wonders of the Natural World. And this guy is so critical of what happened in Salem, what, like, all women being, having their babies torn away from them, being thrown in jail, executed. And he uses the same publisher as Cotton Mather and the same fonts. It's kind of like the first troll of American history. And people read it. And so it's identical looking. And people read it. Cotton Mather's father is the dean of Harvard at the time. That's how old Harvard is. Like, amazing. And so he does a ritualized burning of the book at Harvard Yard. But that father lost his job within a year. And this is the stuff I'm writing about on my Substack, because I just think it's so fascinating, the history. Yeah,
0: I think it is fascinating. I'm also thinking, when you're talking about, you know, we touched a little bit about, you know, the power of spelling and cursive. Right? But the power of written writing, because they wrote on those bowls, right? They write it on there. The incantations, then they say the incantations, right? Like, there's something powerful about this whole thing, the power of speech and the power of sound. I'm also a musician, right? And I do chanting and all this kind of stuff. I don't even know how to ask this question because it's coming in the moment. When is there a, like, there's a cadence to this, right? There's a tonality to it. Yeah. I don't even know how to ask that question. Could you talk to that for a moment? Because a lot of this is very almost poetic when you read it.
1: Yeah.
0: And then other things are real strong, like, oh, Mars, you whose nature blazes with fire, you know. Right.
1: That's like the heavy metal song. Yeah. Yeah.
0: I decide after the show I have to play it on the piano. I'm like, well, that one just keeps coming back to me, like, go Mars.
1: Go, right? Yeah. Well, it's the gateway is coming. I think that we see patterns of, like, in music, like, you know, the whole thing of that, like, man is five, the devil is six, God is seven. That's the seventh, the sixth, the fifth. You know, a lot of gospel and Appalachian music is in, you know, tuned to fifths. We have very established patterns of using, as you said, chanting, repetition, like repetition to really, like, train our brains to, you know, to feel something. But it also seems to, and I'm sure you can agree, like, it just opens something in us. Mm-hmm. It accesses something different. When people have, you know, dementia or Alzheimer's, they tend to remember songs. I can still sing the quadratic equation song my eighth grade teacher taught me, and I don't even know what that's about. But so it's very powerful. We know that. And then there is a lot of ethnomusicology that's around this kind of progressions. Like, when you hear gospel music, and I used to be in a gospel choir, it was so fun, but, like, part of the device is you're singing and you're trying to raise people's consciousness, and then you go up an octave and then you go up another octave, and it is so incredible to see how it changes people's bodies in the room.
0: Well, you know, there's a lot of talk about, you know, 432 hertz versus 440 hertz and all this kind of thing. Back in the day, was when I was getting my degree in music, we had to write music in different styles. And so there was one of the that we couldn't have parallel fifths, so we couldn't have octaves. We couldn't play the seventh tone in this, because during that era, you know, the church was in charge and you couldn't have these tones. They couldn't be played for the people. Mm-hmm.
1: That's so interesting. I didn't know about this. Tell me more.
0: Yeah. And that's what I was kind of thinking when I was reading this, because I always bring it back to that. Like, what is it that has been removed from us, from our language, from our way of speech, from the way we are? And for me, it's like frequencies or tonalities, or no, you can't play those tones together. You can't have a tritone. You can't do these things, right? Because it's going to evoke something within a person, or invoke. And then, of course, chanting, you know, you're flicking the tongue against the top of the mouth, so there's a thing going on there. But I don't know if you can even address that question about the cadence, the tonality of the way we speak nowadays. Has something been removed? Has the magic been removed?
1: I mean, I'm listening to you and listening to the way that you gave that astrology update. I think you got it. I think
0: she's got it.
1: It's right.
0: Thank you.
1: I think, I mean, we see this with, like, really charismatic speakers. And musicians whose music come out and you just are like, oh, they're making music again. So no, I think that's maybe that's why the arts is its own animal and sometimes doesn't follow those rules, because it's supposed to transform our understanding of the world. It's a way of taking something we're used to and then shifting how we see it, right? Like that's when art is, makes you go, oh.
0: I love art and music and nature and spelling and incantations. I'm into it. For somebody who might be just listening and they're like, what are those girls even talking about? How do you suggest that they approach your book, your information? Of course, you've got other great books too. Like this isn't the only thing you've got going on. But this book in particular, how do you suggest people approach this book?
1: Well, you could buy it.
0: As a beginning. But by the way, she's got the best illustrations. You did all of these pictures in here, by the way. And I found myself just gazing at these pictures. Like, where's the one? Oh, man. You know, you can never find someone you're looking for because you didn't write the page number down. But you've got wonderful. They're so
1: lovely. Yeah. So I decided there's three kinds of illustrations in the book. And one of them is similar to the cover. It's kind of the spell writing. That's my own version of spelling. And then the another one is just illustrating the literal objects that I'm talking about by hand. It's all done by hand. I never use AI or computers to do that. And then these, the ones you're connecting to, I decided to use, I was like, let me do something kind of magical. So I soaked watercolor paper. So it was really, really wet. And then I dropped ink onto it. And then whatever emerged, like I was like, oh, I see a figure. And I just pulled it out. And that's how I did those. And I think I'm glad that they resonate for you. And the books are available anywhere books are sold. You know, everywhere from bookshop.org to Amazon to your local bookstore, library.
0: What do you hope people really get from your book? How do you hope it helps the world?
1: I hope it makes people feel connected and realize and remembering this, we all share this core thing. We all share vulnerabilities, and that's really powerful. When we can be vulnerable and open ourselves and say what we need, it helps us and it helps the people around us. And then somebody wrote about this book that it's like a poetry book, went through a time machine. So if it makes you happy, that would make me really happy.
0: Poetry book that went through a time machine. I like that so much. Yeah, I really do. Yeah. So, having done all of this and studying all this stuff, what is it that you think that humanity is really seeking right now?
1: It's a big question. I think we're always, I mean, it's like, let me speak for all of humanity when I say, no, I think, I mean, we're always seeking connection. We are beings that we are social beings. We seek connection. And it's I tell my students the most important thing you have, you know, isn't all the technical skills and the history and the things you just learned. It's your relationships with other people. And that's true personally and professionally. So,
0: That's great. So once again, where do they find you and what all do you have out there? You have a Substack, you got other things here.
1: I have a Substack. It's called Book of Trees, and it alternates between me doing paintings of trees live. So you can just see me painting like my hands and paper and then essays that track back to the Salem witch trials for now. And they're going to go even further. As soon as I finish writing this book that's coming out in 2027, I have a book of prayers coming out called Grace Flows Through You. Spells and incantations, but this time it's prayers and spiritual texts from around the world. And you can pre-order that one. That would be awesome if you want to. And all my books are anywhere books are sold. My website is Enid, my first name, E-N-I-D, Rice, my last name, R-Y-C-E.com. But my name's so weird. You can just Google me and I pop up.
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3: Time now for a quick look at KKNW traffic. A couple things to watch on the morning commute on 405 South at I-5. A disabled vehicle there partially blocking the right lane, Linwood to Bellevue, taking about 49 minutes with a lot of that slowdown through Bothell and Woodinville. On I-5 South, brake lights start just past Northgate Way and continue into downtown Seattle. Everett to Seattle, about 54 minutes. And Tacoma to Seattle, a 55-minute drive, while Renton to Bellevue, a smooth 24 minutes.
4: NBC News Radio. I'm Michael Kastner. Todd Blanche will be sworn in later today as the next U.S. Attorney General, with President Trump expected to be on hand for the ceremony. The Senate narrowly confirmed the acting AG on Saturday by a vote of 50-49 after weeks of debate with a handful of Republicans in opposition. A 7.4 magnitude earthquake has struck in Colombia. That's according to the USGS. It happened earlier today in the province of Chocó. Local officials say there have been injuries and significant damage in the region. There are concerns about aftershocks as well.
5: The Spidey Tracker app says that Spider-Man is in the direct vicinity.
4: Spider-Man Brand New Day continues to have a historic run at the box office. The fourth Tom Holland-led Spidey film raked in $145 million in its second weekend. Michael Kastner, NBC News Radio.
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7: Have you ever tried to take a screen away from your kid, only to be met with a full-blown meltdown? Well, as a father of three, believe me, I have been there. But here's the thing. It's mostly not their fault. These devices are literally designed to make us crave them. Science journalist Dr. Michaeline Dukleff wrote about this in her new book, Dopamine Kids. She argues that dopamine isn't actually the pleasure chemical we think it is, but instead the chemical of, quote, wanting and desire. So what does that mean? Taking screens away is rarely going to work. Your kid is just going to crave them more. What does work, she says, is in fact replacing the screen with something just as fun. Instead of telling your kids no more videos after dinner, teach them to ride a bike, do some baking, bust out game night, and start small. One screen-free night a week. I'm Dr. Sanjay Gupta, helping you live a better life.
3: Time now for a quick look at our KKNW weather update. Today, it's mostly sunny. It's forecasted to be a beautiful day with a high near 76. Tonight, skies stay mostly clear with temperatures dropping to around 58. Tuesday, another sunny day with a high near 76. Tuesday night, clouds will start moving in with a low around 59. Wednesday, partly sunny with a high of 75. Mostly clear Wednesday night, a low around 59. Thursday is bringing the heat with a high near 78. Mostly clear at night around 59. And Friday looks like the warmest day of the week with plenty of sunshine and a high near 80. Friday night will be partly cloudy with a low around 60.
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9: Hello, everybody. I'm Sue Minahan, and today I am going to be presenting a talk again to you from me. And the subject is that time between the light. You know, we have a eclipse season that lasts for 2 weeks at least before, 2 weeks after, and really time on a timeless basis is pretty hard to determine. But yet we can somehow agree on that. But the time in between, we're going to talk about that because events, it's important. Okay, let's begin.
10: Talk Cosmos engages unique events during the third and fourth weeks of the month, featuring a myriad of new and returning guests. Joining host and founder Sue Rose Minahan, they co-create to explore and contemplate a wide spectrum of potent subjects. Embark on today's topic within our panorama of guests and insights as we welcome the astrologers for this conversation.
9: Hello, everybody. Yes, let's indeed talk about it. Now, it hasn't quite happened. You know, the first eclipse is going to be on the 12th. Today is the 9th. That's only 3 days away. It is so close. And when we talk about eclipses, it's a stop, look, listen. Do you remember as a kid in school? I really didn't like those books at all. Look at Spot, Run, or some ridiculous thing. Thankfully, I got out of that because I was so bored. But here, it is important to just notice, pay attention. I have a friend that keeps saying that, and there's a lot of wisdom to it, noticing. But sometimes you think pay attention as someone's telling you an order. No, the universe in this sense has so many messages, and it's an intuitive, innate thing too, because life is that, really. It's not just a manual that we had at birth, but the stars, that's our guideline. This happens to be the two eclipses, the solar eclipse there that you see with the ring around it, and it is going to be a total one. That's going to be on the 12th up there in Iceland and Greenland. It'll actually be a crescent. Amanda and I did that, I think it was last week, as a crescent hanging on the horizon. If you can see the western horizon, that would be in many parts of Europe and northern Africa. Here in Hawaii, we won't see it. The northern part of US will. But the lunar eclipse, which is more than 2 weeks later, it's actually going to be 2 weeks and 2 days later, which I haven't figured out why. That was brought to my attention in a class with Linda Barry. It will be on the 28th, and it will be in Pisces. So this time in between also has some messages. We know that life is vibrational. This is a great picture of it. I think it shows the colors, the dynamics. There's so much that we can't see, which I think for many of us is always a constant reminder, because the endless possibilities of what we're told through advertising or through science or through schools or just our hearts and our minds, yet still we have limitations as far as what we touch, see in our senses, yet it exists. And really, the vibrational existence, you can see it here on the desert. This is a picture of the sand as the wind goes along, and there it is etched out. You know, it's the waves, it's like the currents, because light actually is a particle and a wave. When you notice it, it stops, just like a photograph. You know, many cultures didn't want their photographs taken because it stole their energy, it felt. Because really, whenever you look at a picture, sometimes you go like, yeah, it was pretty much how I was feeling, but not really. It was like that in-between moment, maybe. But we're able to still stop and look at it and observe it, and then it comes back. But every single thing, the atoms, the distance, the motion, you know, it's a topic that I and several people, Rick Levine, often always talks about. And I've always been very focused on this idea of energy that never changes. I mean, it always changes, but it never changes. It's like the river. You know, in Mexico, there's an adage, life is like a river because it's constantly changing, but always the same. Because energy, we know, doesn't get destroyed. It just reforms. It's marvelous, like yeast. So back in the day, in the 60s and 70s, this was known. There was that song, Good Vibrations, and it kind of augmented it. It actually started back in the 20s with the vibes there in jazz, because the vibraphones, they were using vibraphones, which is a wonderful instrument with kind of like a xylophone, actually. You know, you hit these rods of metal and they make different tones. He was a great jazz musician. He's no longer alive, but didn't die that long ago. That made it quite famous. point being, in the 60s and 70s, it became to be how you were feeling, good or bad, bad vibes, good vibes. Oh, those are the vibes. And it was really with that intonation, whether it was how it was understood, or it could be a place that you want to go there, it's bad vibes. Or yeah, go there, they're great vibes, you know, or oh, that person has great vibes, you know, et cetera, et cetera. It's just a stepping stone of something that becomes common that really gets into mainstream. I think more and more we know that in so many ways. In fact, people, pets know this. You know, like a dog, we had a dog for the kids. I helped raise some young children, which is a good experience for us all in the long run. And there was a dog named Angel. And I noticed that Angel knew when we were coming. His little her tail was wagging. I was getting tag and wag in there, tail and wag, just wagging like crazy and just wiggling, ready to see us. It's, you know that with animals, they sense. Or for instance, with those buffalo, you know, where someone stopped to take a photograph, they directed their attention to that animal and the animal sensed it. You know, it's not like just some, we get so used to a calendar life or even Zoom here or StreamYard, which I'm on, but however it is, electronic, where it's two-dimensional. You imagine the three-dimensional, but we're not there. That kind of got my brain going, didn't it? But the point is that animals know that there's vibrations, and it is part, oh, like those buffalo, because then they're protective. They're like, you're walking into their space. There is such a thing as an aura space that you're supposed to hold, this part of us. We taught that more. A lot of people know that. Healing touch knows this, and nurses have literally taught healing touch for years and years, which shocked me. I thought, well, if that's a fact, why don't they teach that in school more? Just let you know that there's more beyond than just what you touch, feel, and the senses. Healing touch is on our subtle energy systems. And that's a great phrase right there. You know, there's in Findhorn, Scotland, back in the 60s and 70s, there was a group of people that went to this very arid, windy location and worked with the subtle energies, as they called it, and created this absolutely astounding garden. It is now a heritage site. Many talks are there. David Spangler is one of them. Freya is another. They're in, I think, Issaquah now, Washington. So it's non-invasive, and it's a therapy that your vital energy, it has a flow to it. And these hand movements actually help direct your energies or clear out some of the debris that, if you're empathic, you might pick up of other people. So vibrations. And the reason I'm bringing this is because we're in this eclipse season. And eclipses are vibrations. That's why it's 2 weeks ahead. And why the weeks between? Like, we don't just sit there going, we do, but we're going to get to that. So what's really holding between this entire seasonal eclipse season with the lunar, is the lunar nodes. They just changed on the 26th of July. They have an 18-month cycle, and they entered Aquarius and Leo, but they're staying at that 29 degrees because of the eclipses. The sun, it coincides with the sun, and when the sun or the moon are within a certain degrees of the lunar nodes, and that's that path around the sun's path and the moon's path, the alignment is such that Earth either blocks the light or else the moon blocks the light, meaning that we get these eclipses. And we get a pair of them twice a year. It's a routine experience, but always new, because it's an interruption. The light flow, the vibrational energy. And for those of you that have been you know, experienced it. It is a subtle quietness, a stillness that's ethereal. It's almost like being out in space. And when it bursts with life, with that first ray of light, people erupt with joyous sounds. Animals come back, the insects, the buzzing. It's pretty spectacular. It's like being in a theater when the lights go out and then they might click and they go on. So it's holding for almost 11 weeks, 2 days shy. That is almost 3 months. That's well over 2.5 months. That's a long period of time for this point. And points are important. You know, I will go into the idea of midpoints. If you do Iranian astrology, do vibrational astrology, they both work with midpoints. Again, going back to Rick Levine, he's doing, which many of you are familiar with, he's doing, just did a series on Astro Hub about midpoints and talks about it a great deal. In my vibrational astrology, midpoints are huge. And Uranian, which has been around a long time. A lot of financial astrology is derived from Uranian, which surprised me when I found out. Not for those of you that are geared that way. Point being, the nodes are hanging at that point, and that is what is carrying through, among other things, with this period of time that we're experiencing. So it started with a Leo, which will be on the 12th, yet to be. And with this particular Leo, we are really working to embody our leadership. And it is a matter of, they're both hanging at the South Node, amazingly. Because it's in Leo, and Leo's in the South Node, and the Sun's there, which is the embodiment of all of us. So it's really a matter of seeing what's hanging us up, not really allowing us to have that manifestation of leadership that all Leo is by birthright wants to provide. But there are ways of that sabotage it. And that's what's important. And that's what this midpoint of this cycle that I'm going to be talking about, that's on the 22nd of August, is going to be addressing. Because Leo is the sun that radiates the generosity, but you need to give that to everybody, which means that you might think that you're on second totem pole, but if you were to switch that, either person could feel that way. So maybe it's much better to just allow leadership to exist and work at it in a way that connects the dots. Well, then we go into the Pisces lunar node that we're also talking about, this period of time that we'll be addressing on the end of the month at the 28th. That'll be at 4 degrees Pisces. Amanda and I are going to do that on the 23rd, so you can catch that more in detail. But the beautiful thing about Pisces is it can hold two truths simultaneously. It is the last sign of the zodiac. It embodies unity and wholeness, the whole womb. And it's able to do that. It's just like these masks. One is comedy, one is tragedy, one is sorrow, one is joy or gratitude. One is grief. You know, there's so many circumstances in this world that on a large scale and close to us that require, because of changes, because we are in this transpersonal world of, which I will mention later too, and others have, that are constantly adjusting our directions away from what we've been accustomed to. And for instance, here in Hawaii, where I live on the Big Island, over in Maui, another island, right close, before you get to Oahu, you know, 3 years ago, as of the 8th, yesterday on the 8th of August, was at tremendous, devastating fire. Now, since then, Los Angeles has had a devastating fire. And as we speak, fire is rampant over the United States. You know, when you watch these news, your heart just begs for these, for people. That it's just devastating to experience such tremendous loss. But despite that, like in Los Angeles, the areas have been, the canyon is rebuilding through growth, you know. And in Lahaina, it's slow, but the rebuilding has a process. Now, there's many people with FEMA, who was just on the news, sharing that, like this one man, he's a musician, a Hawaiian person, a native Hawaiian, and lived there all his life, among many other people, but just as an example. And FEMA has, he's had to move 7 times. They come knocking on the door. You got to get out today. So it's been a struggle. But yet, on the other hand, there is this promise of this home that's being built that the state is really working industriously to create. And so there is this sorrow with the joy, just as an example. And I'm sure in your own communities, you, in your own life, you can feel that. So that's a hopeful thing. It's something to remember. It doesn't have to be black and white. It can be on this stage of life that Leo wants, and how do you present it? Because you don't want a solo stage. You need an audience, and you need that give and take. And you can hold both. Well, looking at this a little bit more,

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1: Just when is it going to be opened? And more than that, it will be opened. And all the art forms that we create, all the letters, all the stages, it shares to some degree that message, that spiritual energy that we have. And I mention this because it's really important to realize that as the nodes are hanging there, since this entire month of August, starting at the last week of September, I mean of July, and all of September, and into October, this is going to be the Sabian symbol. Meaning if you have ways that you want to manifest, which we will, we all do, a small or large, grandiose or whether it's fantasy or not, and we'll see that everything starts with imagination, whether it stays in the imaginal world, which can become illusion, depending on how we find the steps to manifest it. But there's help there to do that. And also there is, with the nodes, Aquarius, North Node, which is community. You can work to find a community. You just listening is a community. I wish we were more of a community, but that might be. Wishes happen. So with that, nothing can remain permanently sealed. And it is that communication and that sharing that's so important, that one realizes it. And that's the glory of any renaissance, which again, we'll get into. We have this ongoing energetic cycle phase is an aspect of a trine. That's part of this on the 22nd that's happening, is this grand trine that ideas, with Pluto and Uranus, because they're an air sign. Gemini and Aquarius. They want to go, go. There's nothing holding air. Maybe it gets to be a cloud. Maybe it gets some water, but it's still communicating something. Okay, on the 22nd, which is, I didn't count it, but if you go from the 12th to the 28th, it's closer to the lunar eclipse in Pisces. But at this point, the reason it's so powerful is the South Node and the Sun are absolutely conjunct in this grand trine. And because the nodes are hanging at 29 degrees, when the Sun conjuncts, it illuminates, it gives that light, it shines down. And it also is going to be a point that's going to carry, because points carry long time. That's why if you have a Venus, and I know I'm associating different things here, but they're important. The Venus star points, when the Sun and Venus get together, 5 pentagram, those are points that remain in your chart. Your chart's points remain and connect with transits. So this 29 degrees Leo is of eminent importance. It's the very pinnacle, the anoretics degree, you could say, where you have built everything, developed into this manifestation. It's just aching and yearning to go into Virgo and be complete and do the next phase, but it's not. It's still in Leo. So it's rising to the highest elevation. Now, in this particular charts that I've shown, this is in Hawaii. So in other charts will be at 0 points with not a rising sign. But here, it's actually culminating in the 10th house, not quite to the MC, but it's strong. And look at that stellium in Leo. There's the point, and I put both of them here because it's staying there for 22 minutes. Now you might think that's not long, but it's more than just, it is still holding, it has a pinnacle. And it is this in-between stage. And a trine, a grand trine in vibrational astrology, according to David Cochran, who is now, he's going by another.

0: name. Sorry about that. It just flipped out of my mind, but maybe it'll come. But the point is, with his research, trines are not passive. It is like being on a treadmill that you insist on maintaining, and people will do what they must do to keep it. Now, yourself and others will do that because the flow is good. In this particular trine, there's a lot more involved because it happens to be too where there's a midpoint, which is the north node, which means all the potential of taking all that energy that we're shedding, the shadow part. And shadows are, again, they give distinctions to visibility. If you take artwork, if you're going to paint anything, you need to see the shadow as well as the highlights. That's what gives it distinction and three-dimensional qualities. Then you can start piecing it together. And shadows are not to stay in, they're a walk through. That's what Ananda did when she dropped through the gates. You know, when she does, when Venus does her 40-day cycle, when 40 days she's not visible in the underworld, and then she comes up as a morning star or after a evening star, that whole relationship. And you shed the things that you don't need, and then you put them back on, and that's really what eclipses do anyway. The light goes out just like a break, which we're going to take in just a minute, and you'll get your chance to regroup and stay tuned, because I am going to follow through looking at these charts more clearly and bringing in some tools that what those are really trying to tell us, that stop, look, listen idea of eclipses, where we pay attention. And this is one of those points. Okay, we'll be right back. Thanks. While we take a break from this week's edition of Talk Cosmos, let's take a look at this cycle's archetype. We are currently in the Yang period of Leo, ruled by the solar sun. Having departed from a cycle based on the internal process of emotional attachments requiring security and safety, the energy of Leo externally manifests our legacy through children and artistic creations. As a fixed Yang fire sign that desires to ignite actualization, Leo the Lion takes the risk to generously exhibit love and welcome all to share their stage with joyous pleasure for living life.
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0: Very good. We're back. Yes, this is the Grand Trine. And you can see, now this here is without any ascendant. It's just the zodiac starting at 0 degrees. And the names, of course, are Grand Trine. And if you have a midpoint between one of the angles, or one of the trines, then it's a kite, because the energy leads there and it's that opposition. So what is that opposition? That opposition, which is really the idea of this, is that the sun is finally saying, hey, whatever you are, there's a promise for you. And I'm going to remind you in different ways, in different little stories, as the month goes on through August and through September into October, how you can manifest, really letting go of some of those things that are hanging you up, whether it's needing too much validation because you don't have enough self-worth. But then there's help there, because look, Chiron is right there. Chiron in Taurus, and that's all about self-worth. It's really matter of learning by the nature of you being alive, by the nature of everybody's life, they have the right, the beauty, the dignity of exhibiting whatever it is. You know, we have the choice of saying, no, we're not interested, and that's fine. We have the choice of letting them be and doing what we choose, or gaining with other people to help and manifest. You know, there is so many ways. Also, if you look at Venus, that's really ruling that Chiron, she, thinking of it as she here, just for that factor in the mythology of Western astrology, and we all have the she's and he's in us, you know, it's all one, but for vernacular reasons, is directly working with Saturn. So it's really wanting to get those relationships that we have figured out, how we can make those steps that are going to lead us what's fundamentally important for what our goals are. It's not frivolous. It's really something that is saying, okay, that's not part of the picture here. You know, it's, we only have so much time. You need to focus. You need to get involved with what your point, what your call to action is, what your importance is. Behind all of this, again, is this minor grand trine for 5 years, 2025 to 2030, and I'll talk about it more. But it is where the air that doesn't have any boundaries is going, ideas, where do I connect them to? And how can I get these visions and morph it? And that's the best case scenario, rather than denying or escaping. You know, a little bit of R&R is good, of course. Well, let's look at Leo. So we have the Leo part, this stellium right there. It has Mercury and Jupiter that's going to be all here in Leo, which is our belief systems. So are our belief systems so powerful that we can't take somebody else's, and we can step aside maybe just enough to allow them their pain? There is pain in this world. It's one thing about Aquarius, which has to do with that trine. For evolutionaries, it's where the things get moved so fast that things don't flow in a process that we can, that's according to our timing. It's too abrupt. We have emotions. You know, we're people. We're mortal. But the good news about Mercury is it keeps bringing in more information. And if you listen to other people's leadership, you might get an idea. It might rub you the wrong way at first. But if we listen, stop, look, and listen, if we care enough and we love enough, and love is where you really give that person that dignity of their existence for how they see it, and allow them to be who they are, live and let live. So there's hope here for Leo to shake that mane. Now, Chiron, the wounded healer, the alchemist that sees the truth of any moment of what needs to be, is in the sensual senses of our resources, of our survival, of our self-worth, and ruled by Venus, that is also about balance. You know, she rules two signs, and she's always looking at what is the spiritual in some ways and what is the material, and finding what's truly the desire that's going to fulfill. It's linked to love, too. All of this really flows well with Leo. If we look upon it as ways that we can, because by sign, they're square, but by degrees, they connect. So it might be a little bit like a spicy ingredient in your life, but it's not hard to take. It kind of blends in if you just really accept it and are willing. And the moon, well, there you go, another polarity, because it's ruled by Saturn. And so often we'd go, well, that's limitations, but what's it limiting? Maybe it's important. Maybe it's saying, let's get down to traditional things. Let's get down to what's, if you're going to look at your troubles, you know, what's in the past, your childhood, maybe there were things that you had to agree to that didn't work, that you are going to use other energies to liberate from or see the other polarity to. Or maybe it stabilizes and brings it, because interestingly, it is an exact trine to Chiron. They are just like, hey, we're buddies. So this can be very conducive if one stops, looks, waits, and listens to their heart, to other people. Because that's my takeaway, isn't it? I keep driving it home. Well, yes, the moon, there it is, the ever-changing moon, because the moon is a process. What is today is not tomorrow. You know, every 2 hours, it changes in one day, 13 degrees. And by that, it translates light from one planet to the next. And is one thought in Hellenistic. I think it's Hellenistic. But the point is, it goes through these phases. And it is our personal homegrown planet right here that is everything about our how we personalize things, how we can understand them and the process involved. There, just to bring attention, usually at the halftime, but coming up will be Astrojam next week. And then after that, the lunar eclipse, which like will be a buddy system to the one that Amanda and I did on the 2nd for the Leo. And then earlier, Marie O'Neill and I talked about the whole lunar shift. And earlier than that, Rick Levine and I did one about what has been called the Barbeau basket, and I call it burst, which in a sense it is, because that was just a moment. But yet this energy, whether one planet or another comes in, is this dynamic that is ongoing and flowing. So let's go on. The transpersonal, these three are really marching through every aspect. And we have, and the interesting thing is, let's look at the breakaway planet Uranus in Gemini. That's a duality. I'll get more involved with Pluto of Aquarius is really pouring the ambrosia of life itself, that water bear. It's not water, it's spirit. It's the spirit of divinity of our cosmic fire inside into us, of our spirit. And Neptune is pioneering along with Saturn into a new consciousness of identity, that we are just on the bare tips of a 6,400-year cycle, although it will be 35 years. So again, from mortal standpoints, just know that we're in this huge transition period, and we're in fire and water. Fire and water are so dynamic. You know, the heat of fire steams the water. Water can put the fire out potentially, and it can make the water boil. I mean, fire makes the water boil, and it makes steam engine, or else clouds bringing the rain from salt down to water. You know, it replenishes. It's a very dynamic part. But I wanted to go into some of the mythology, because if we're looking at that chart of the 22nd, and we're realizing that Pluto wasn't Pluto, where was it? Let me go back for a moment. Can I get back easily? I hope. Rats boo hiss. Oh, there it was. Yeah. This one right here. Okay, with Hermes. Well, yeah, it's in Gemini there. But more than that, Mercury is conjunct the sun. All right, let's go back. The fact is, it's part of this whole duality along with it's intertwined here somehow. Okay, we can do it. There we go. All right. The caduceus, which Hermes holds, is a very magically marvelous wand symbol. It's alchemy. It's the fire coming up the rod into the wings of our hearts and our thoughts, going out, and the spine and the fire of the body, of the soul. And it's these two snakes that come through. It's Egypt, it's prior to, you know, with snakes that looked at two heads, and at the top was a pine cone, which is also, believe it or not, the Pope has a staff and the pine cones on top of that. It came out of pagan times, thank you. And pine trees are everywhere. They're down in Mesoamerica. They have, there, people would hold the pine cone and the evergreen. In Mesopotamia, they would hold the pine cone because it was ever giving life. Or here in Egypt, it was the pine cone on top of Osiris's rod, that, or the blue lotus. They had a blue lotus. But the trade routes went so that, of course, Egypt, which is much older, went into Greece. And Egypt had all the paper, papyrus. So all the saints, well, I don't know about saints, but the priests, the playwrights, the intellects that Greece is so known of, you know, the golden age of Greece, they needed the paper, the papyrus, and so on. It, people would travel there, but the ideas flowed. And so these two snakes wind around. But for Greece, it was a fennel. They didn't, they because ideas are adopted and they're changed. Just even traditions in a family, everybody has their traditions that they have particular to them. So, but these two snakes, the heads look at them so that it's the polarity of opposing forces. And it could be solar, lunar, masculine, feminine, action, reflection. And it's that equilibrium that in a Libran sense would be perfect balance, but it's never balanced. But still it's that pH, you know, like you could look at it like that as far as science, where you get just enough, or maybe just enough clouds to have them look one way, or just enough, whatever the balance is, it works. But here, Prometheus actually smuggled, as I said, that fire into a fennel rod, which I never knew. And it is that the divinity, you know, it's a way of speaking of the language that comes down to us, brought to earth. So I'm going to suggest these ways that you can shift, because there's many ways. We know that with the caduceus and Hermes of the twins, there's this always the between the spirit and the matter. You know, one twin was mortal, one wasn't. The sense of duality happens again and again. With Libra, it's always looking at two sides, for instance. You know, ruler of Venus, ruler of Taurus, too. But here, I was in a class with Linda Berry, which I do, and we did a meditation, which I do have done for at least 10 years or longer, of Ho'oponopono. And it's Hawaiian. It's ancient. Dr. Ahalea Kala Hulen, I'm hoping I'm saying his name correctly, who passed in 2022, was a psychologist at the university in Hawaii and brought over to the psych ward in the 80s, 83 to 87, because it was a very violent group of people, about 10 people in there, and the wardens would shift walk with their backs on the wall. They were so scared of what might happen. Anyway, they needed somebody, and he came, and he agreed if he could do it according to his way, with no interruptions. And he never talked to the inmates, but he would look at every single file, and he would say this mantra. Now, it's a longer one in Hawaiian, the original one. But it was with the idea that you are, the power is within. This is where we can change. And if we clear ourselves and we realize that we're interconnected with everybody, This is the gift of Pisces too, holding two things at once, remember? And that we are unified, and the idea of us manifesting in order to clear ourselves, that somewhere in history, we're all cousins, you could say, in a sense. And that by working on this idea that somehow us or our ancestors were responsible for whatever ails anything, we can clear ourselves. I personally, and others that use this, find it works. It's, I love you, I'm sorry, I am sorry. Please forgive me, not I'm sorry about you, but please forgive me, thank you. It's difficult to say this if one's emotionally really bonded and upset. However, if you can get past and just say it, amazingly, it transpires easier. And that energy, without knowing it, you have cleared yourself somehow in this matrix of our unified consciousness, and it is easier, that circumstance. Yeah, we're in a transition period. It's a new awareness. You know, going back to Saturn conjunct Neptune at 0 degrees Aries, February 22nd. It was a 6,400 almost cycle since the last time at 0 degrees Aries, just beyond our any kind of idea. And there's, I gave a talk in May about it, many others have. And there's also many, you know, and I say these factors to make you realize that we're grinding a new set. It's like the cast. The cast is in the process of getting dyed. And there'll be many masks, you might say, of happy faces, sad faces, you know, both. But there's moments that help kind of sand it down or reform this. Because life is a phase, just like the moon. And we are transporting our ideas all the time between it. And it's not just one. It's really a big kettle of factors. That's why, like with this trine, when you take Neptune that's between Uranus, that's sudden awakenings at the moment, and Pluto, that's a deep unconscious unearthing, and it's breaking away the boundaries and reestablishing new visions because you've maybe seen new insights. You don't know except where you're going. But if you have heart and you keep yourself worth with Chiron, well, it's going to be 8 years with Chiron. These are not immediate transits. There's many evolutions of it. We'll be able to talk about this time next year when many of these planets go retrograde and they reconnect, because this trine is going to be exact with Uranus and Pluto 5 times altogether. In fact, at the we have talks ahead. I think it's in November or December, December, where it's anyway. And hindsight, but the moment is now. So if we do think about it and hold this duality of and both, realizing there's interconnection, but yet our identity that we worked hard at with Chiron in Aries to realize that we had an identity that we wanted to latch onto. Now it's a matter of finding that that identity and other people's identities have self-worth. And this is where Leo can be so important, to let everybody on the stage, everybody, you know, that's easy. I know, easier said for some than others or in some parts of your life. But the fact is that we all add into this matrix. And when you have, and the action is within. So by taking steps to manifest those dreams that we have that go back to the potentials of, because Jupiter in Leo is all about potentials, you know, like it's bigger and better and it's grander in some ways. The worst is worse and the better. the best is better. And life has that exuberance. You know, life loves to have extremes, yet extremes are, well, that's part of life too. The zing and the zang, right? But there is a balance between all of this, but it's through the experience. And with the eclipses, if we, on the 22nd, prepare and realize that with Venus opposing Saturn, it's really an opportunity to say, how is this value that I've been attached to, how is it working in my life? And what's the purpose of it? I mean, is it because I don't have self-worth and I really need and demand that somebody's giving me that attention and I'm going to keep seeking until I find it or doing something ridiculous to get that attention? When it's already yours by birthright for the fact that you're born into this world, and by giving it to others and giving it to yourself, by forgiving, you know, by asking, please forgive me, I love you, thank you, I'm sorry, in whatever fashion, ho'opono if you wish, or any other energy work, because we are going into a matter where the line is intuition, if nothing else. I know when you're talking mainstream, people go, I'm not sure about that. And others that are working with it for a long time say, yes, yes, of course. And sometimes it's really a matter of how do we talk about it? And Uranus in Gemini, that is a gift. There's many ways to talk about things. And in fact, going back to last time it was during the war, it was decoded. Those people, nations that had languages such as the Hopi Indians, I think it was, the different or Hawaiian natives, I'm getting a little mixed up here, but I know that in native groups of people had languages that were so off the charts by mainstream that they could use these and help code. So it's a way of associating different things, but it also means that there are new languages. There's a new way of talking. There's a new way of thinking. There's a new way of jumbling things. Just like now we say for queer society, queer and both she, them, he, they, and it's transporting, breaking down some of the rigidities that we had that were imposed by one way of defining things. And why? Maybe not because of the judgment, but merely to try to categorize and form it in some kind of a system. I mean, remember this Pisces lunar eclipse is going to have the sun will be in Virgo. The nodes won't be, but the sun will be. So it's a little tipsy back into the last nodal cycle is what I'm saying. And so therefore, it is a matter of realizing that how we categorize things in order to understand them or use them can get changed. And that's what's happening. Not only can they, but they will. So we may as well get on board and join the program. And I wish everybody the best success, because enlightenment is a matter of harmony in some ways, but it's also a matter of action. And it's a matter of love, and it's a matter of giving, and it's a matter of wait and see, but more than that, just notice, look and notice. And I'm looking at my notes and trying to find out, because there are people in pain. We want to help people. And that's where community with the Aquarian North Node is going to be very helpful. It's going to give us all new roles that by responding to, we are able to find new assets within us, new ways of repurposing, just like energy, who we are and what we are in order to give it. And such was this talk to you, because as you know, for 8 years, I usually have a guest, and sometimes with a lot of changes, it's not so necessary. And then again, there's things I want to talk about. And it's a matter of me stepping up to my own plate, going, okay, I can do this. I can harness these ideas enough to translate them. And I hope that somehow your takeaway is enough to believe in yourself, believe in others, and feel that you have that self-worth that we're all working on stronger and helping each other with, and love that grand trine and that kite. And it's pushing us to new directions of new groups and people. Yep. You know, Jupiter in Leo has a lot of wisdom. Jupiter has a lot of wisdom. We can just take that beliefs without getting so stuck on our own Leo, you know, like, I finally created it. Look at my beautiful flower arrangement. As the flowers start to wilt, it's like, well, maybe draw a picture of it or something like that, or just put it in the ground and let it compost. There's ways to find that duality and that purpose and everything else. So the stars are ours. We're part of it. As we come down, they come into us. I guess we go back through them too, the Milky Way. So thank you very much for listening to Talk Cosmos and myself, Sue Rose Minahan, and enjoy your eclipses as we enter this season. We can remember there is a part for us in a community, in our hearts, with others. We just need to find those values and hold on to them and share our peace, share our love. Thank you. We'll see you next week with Astro Jam. It's going to be about the eclipses. It'll be very exciting. 8 people. Hope to see you. Thank you.
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4: Taking a quick look at our traffic here, things are getting better on the morning commute, although we're still seeing some heavy traffic, a few incidents on southbound 405 at the northbound I-5 / south center exit. A disabled vehicle is partially blocking the right lane at the Gore Point. There's also a report of a collision in Seattle on East Roy Street at 12th Avenue East. No visual on that one yet, so use caution through the area. The earlier disabled vehicle on I-5 South, just south of North Gateway, has cleared. Travel times are improving. Everett to Seattle, 53 minutes. Linwood to Bellevue, 43. Tacoma to Seattle, 43. And Renton to Bellevue, a 23-minute drive.
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7: Todd Blanche will be sworn in later today as the next United States Attorney General, with President Trump expected to be on hand for the ceremony, Monica Nelson reports.
8: The Senate confirmed the acting AG on Saturday after weeks of debate with a handful of Republicans in opposition. The vote was 50-49, with Republican Senators Susan Collins of Maine and Lisa Murkowski of Alaska joining Democrats in opposition. Some Republicans expressed concerns about Blanche having a possible conflict of interest because he was President Trump's former personal attorney, and because he helped create Trump's now rescinded $1.8 billion anti-weaponization fund.
7: President Trump says Iran isn't doing so well and that the U.S. is only semi-negotiating with them in order to let the pressure build. In an interview with Axios yesterday, Trump said that the U.S. is essentially low-keying negotiations with Tehran. Striking an optimistic tone more than 6 months after the start of military action, the president said it will work out. It always works out. Iran's foreign minister, however, told reporters yesterday that there is no possibility of kickstarting negotiations until the Islamic Republic is compensated for what he called U.S. violations of the Memorandum of Understanding. A spokesman adds that there will be no deal to reopen the Strait of Hormuz until the U.S. lifts its current blockade. Rounds of severe storms are set to impact millions across the Midwest and Great Lakes this week. Starting today, a level 2 out of 4 severe storm threat is covering major cities like Chicago, Detroit, Cleveland, and Pittsburgh. Damaging winds are expected to be the primary hazard. Widespread rain totals of up to 3 inches could also be seen across the region as the week moves forward. A 7.4 magnitude earthquake has struck in Colombia, that's according to the USGS, which warned that there could be significant casualties. Local media reported that there have been at least 20 deaths so far. The quake happened earlier Monday in the province of Choco. Local officials said that there has been significant damage in the region. I'm Chris Caraggio, NBC News Radio.
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4: Time now for a quick look at our KKNW weather update. Today it's mostly sunny. It's forecasted to be a beautiful day with a high near 76. Tonight, skies stay mostly clear with temperatures dropping to around 58. Tuesday, another sunny day with a high near 76. Tuesday night, clouds will start moving in with a low around 59. Wednesday, partly sunny with a high of 75. Mostly clear Wednesday night, a low around 59. Thursday is bringing the heat with a high near 78. Mostly clear at night around 59. And Friday looks like the warmest day of the week with plenty of sunshine and a high near 80. Friday night will be partly cloudy with a low around 60.
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12: In the words of Muhammad Ali, we shook up the world.
11: What Michigan's primary reveals about the Democratic Party's direction and the path to winning in November.
12: The power of our many is greater than the power of their money.
11: Can a progressive win in a battleground state? I'll talk to Abdul Al-Sayed, the winner of the Democratic Senate primary in Michigan. Plus, depleted? Are America's weapons stockpiles running low?
13: We have certain types of munitions that are very powerful, that we have unlimited, virtual unlimited supply. We have others where it's a little bit tighter.
11: What it could mean for the war with Iran and U.S. military readiness. I'll talk to Democratic Senator Chris Murphy of Connecticut and Republican Senator Jim Banks of Indiana. And stalled. The U.S. economy unexpectedly loses jobs. What does it signal about the economy and the midterm elections ahead? Joining me for insight and analysis are NBC News Chief Capitol Hill Correspondent Ryan Nobles, former Republican Congressman Carlos Curbelo, and former Democratic Congresswoman Val Demings. Welcome to Sunday. It's Meet the Press.
14: From NBC News in Washington, the longest-running show in television history, this is Meet the Press with Kristen Welker.
11: Good Sunday morning. With just over 12 weeks to go until November's midterm elections, the fight for control of Congress is taking shape, with pressure building in the key battleground states that will determine the balance of power in Washington. For Democrats, the path to retake the Senate majority is nearly impossible without holding on to Michigan. This week, progressive candidate Abdul Al-Sayed defeated Congresswoman Haley Stevens in the Democratic primary for Michigan's Senate seat. He will face off against former Republican Congressman Mike Rogers in November. Friday night, Michigan Democrats held a unity rally headlined by former Transportation Secretary Pete Buttigieg.
15: Now we have just 88 days to make sure that things go right. The stakes are high, and people from around the country, people from around the world, are watching the state of Michigan right now to see if we have the capability to put together that coalition to win. And we will win.
11: And Republicans are already making the Michigan race a test of the Democratic Party's direction, with President Trump seizing on Al-Sayed's progressive politics and labeling him a communist.
13: We do better against the communists, according to every poll. The poll says we do better against the communists. So he won, and so I think I'm happy. I put out a statement. Congratulations to the Republican Party.
11: And joining me now is Michigan's Democratic Senate nominee, Abdul Al-Sayed. Dr. Al-Sayed, welcome to Meet the Press.
16: Thanks for having me.
11: Thank you so much for being here and congratulations. Let's talk about your victory this week. You narrowly defeated Congresswoman Haley Stevens. And when you actually add up all of the votes, the vote totals that went to Stevens and Mallory McMorrow, a majority of voters actually ended up voting for candidates who are more moderate than you. So how do you win over those voters who voted for someone else?
16: Well, thank you, Kristen. I really just grateful for everybody who participated. And the overwhelming recognition of the vote tallies is that 500,000 more Democrats voted than did Republicans in that election. If that happens, we are going to win in a landslide. Now, I know that we had it out with a very tough primary. There were a lot of issues that were discussed and differences that were identified and fixated on. But I will tell you this, that all of us agree that our differences are far smaller than what we agree on. And what we agree on is that Donald Trump has been an existential threat to our democracy. He is costing us jobs. He is costing us more at almost every aspect of our lives, whether it's our gas, our groceries, or our health care. And that Mike Rogers is going to be nothing more than a rubber stamp on Donald Trump's disastrous economic and foreign policies. And so this is an opportunity for us to come together, to mend fences, to build together the coalition that is going to defeat Mike Rogers in November and defeat Trumpism over the next 2 years.
11: Well, let me ask you about some news that we are learning this morning. Local outlets reporting that you spoke to former President Barack Obama on the phone. I know you're not going to give me every detail of the call, but what was the crux of his message to you, Dr. El-Sayed?
16: Well, Kristen, you're right. I like to keep private conversations private, but it was a really warm and inspiring conversation. I got to be honest with you. I never saw myself ever able to run for public office. I literally told former President Bill Clinton that at my college graduation, in which I was the senior speaker and he was the main speaker. And I then watched the next year Barack Hussein Obama run for and win the presidency. I watched him serve with a level of class, a level of elegance that we could only pine for now. So I really enjoyed the conversation. I was grateful for his advice. It was very warm, very inviting. And I know that he knows the critical role that Michigan is going to play in holding Trump accountable, in winning back the Senate, and in building forward the future that we need.
11: Is he going to campaign with you, Dr. El-Sayed?
16: Look, I really hope so. And it was a really good conversation about what we need to do to be able to win. And obviously, this is somebody who knows a lot about winning Michigan.
11: And just to be clear, do you anticipate he'll show up on the campaign trail with you? Is that one of the broad topics you all discussed?
16: Look, we talked a lot about what it'll take to win. Obviously, his presence in here in Michigan would mean so much to the coalition that helped elect him. So I hope that we get to campaign together.
11: One of the big issues you ran on, of course, was Medicare for All. So let's talk about that. You served as a public health official in Michigan. You even co-authored a book, Making the Case for Medicare for All. Senator Bernie Sanders also campaigned on it as a presidential candidate back in 2016. 10 years later, this idea still does not have a majority support in Congress. If you were to win in November, Dr. El-Sayed, how do you make Medicare for All a reality when so far it has not had enough support?
16: Well, Kristen, I've been up and down my state, and everywhere I go, people say the same things. It just shouldn't be this hard. And one of the big things that they bring up is the fact that they're worried about having to see a doctor if they get sick and what that'll mean for them. The median deductible, meaning the money that you pay to get the health care you already thought you paid for every single month, is about $4,500 for a family of four. That, considering the fact that the median income is about $80,000, means that you're going to lose more than a whole paycheck just to actually pay for the health care you thought you already paid for. Our system has only gotten less and less effective, less efficient over time as we've watched health insurance corporations collude with big hospitals and the pharmaceutical industry to figure out how to pick more and more of our dollars out of our pocket to put into theirs. We don't have to live like this. We have an opportunity to guarantee cradle-to-grave health care from the moment that somebody is born to the moment that they expire, God willing, at 120 years of life after a long, healthy life in their sleep peacefully. And it would guarantee them the health care that they need, independent of the circumstances, wherever they needed to go. That is the kind of security we've never had in this country, and it's the kind of security that the healthcare corporations have denied us. So we're watching more people support Medicare for All every day. We're watching more elected officials support Medicare for All every day. And in a lot of ways, this campaign was a referendum on whether or not we want health care here or bomb somewhere else. And I think the Michigan voter chose health care here.
11: Well, you know, some Americans worry, though, you can only make Medicare free and universal if you increase taxes. So if you are elected and make this push, would you need to increase taxes?
16: As I've said across this campaign, I am for taxing billionaires their wealth.
11: What about people who make less than a billion and less than $1 million, though, Dr. El-Sayed? What about people making less than $1 million?
16: So for the average person, and you look at your W-2, if you're an employee, he gets paid every 2 weeks or 4 weeks. After you pay your taxes, the next biggest check that comes off the top of your pay stub is to your health insurance company. So imagine instead of paying that to your health insurance company, whose CEO makes $20 million a year, instead you paid a little bit more in taxes for health care that you wouldn't lose if you lost your job or turned 26 or got married or got divorced. I think all of us would be a lot more interested in that kind of a system if we knew that our health care would be free at the point of care and would be free without having to worry about losing it in general. So there's an opportunity here, I think, to trade what we give to a big corporation who gets to decide who we get to see and who we don't for a little bit more paid into FICA. And I think that's a trade that's worth making. I think the broader public understands that that's a trade worth making, considering how many people are holding medical debt, a third of all Michigan households right now.
11: Just to be very clear, you're describing this trade-off. You are effectively acknowledging that people making less than $1 million could see their taxes go up. I just want to be very clear. Is that a yes?
16: I'm saying that we'd be paying for health care in a different way. Instead of paying a health insurance company whose CEO makes $20 million, I would much rather pay for durable health care into a government, which, of course, we all know provides health care for seniors who need health care the most. So if I'm trading paying a CEO to make more money or paying government to guarantee me health care, I'm picking the latter every time.
11: All right, let's talk about another big issue that dominated the campaign and will undoubtedly be a big topic of conversation in the general election, your criticism of Israel. President Trump had this to say after your win this week. I'm going to play it, get your reaction on the other side. Take a look.
17: He doesn't love Israel. He doesn't love Jewish people. He hates them. He hates them with a passion that burns in his heart.
11: What's your reaction to that, Dr. El-Sayed?
16: I love and revere Judaism and the Jewish people. I believe they're a light unto the world. I grew up in a community that had a large Jewish population. I was so grateful to get to be invited to Seder and to Shul and to Bar and Bat Mitzvahs. I'm really honored for what I learned and got to share with my Jewish sisters and brothers. But they are not the same as AIPAC in Israel. AIPAC is an organization that spent, $30 million to beat me so that we could they could have one more vote in the U.S. Senate to guarantee that our taxpayer dollars would be sent abroad to subsidize a foreign government's military to do the worst things, genocide, apartheid, take us into wars we have no business fighting. And I'm running for Senate here in Michigan. I believe that we have a responsibility here in Michigan. I want our tax dollars spent to provide good schools, to pay for health care, to rebuild our roads here in Michigan, rather than it being sent abroad to subsidize foreign militaries. That's not just Israel, by the way. That is also Egypt and Saudi Arabia and Jordan and Pakistan. So I believe in international law. I believe in equal rights to peace, dignity, and self-determination for all people. I believe in a process that allows a free Palestinian people and free Jewish Israeli people to come together around what they believe the ultimate peace should look like. And I believe that our tax dollars should be spent on the things that are needed here in Michigan rather than to subsidize foreign militaries abroad.
11: Let me follow up with you on that point. You've said, you've just reiterated that you would rule out unconditional foreign military aid to Israel. Just to be very clear, is there any scenario where you would approve more aid to Israel, more military aid in any form?
16: Well, if we were in a scenario where there were equal rights to peace, dignity, and self-determination for the Palestinian people and Jewish Israeli people, and they had come together to achieve that ultimate peace, and there were circumstances in which that was guaranteed, there would be a very, very different circumstance. But for right now, we are in a situation where we are continuously subsidizing the military of a state that has behaved in ways that can only be described as rogue. You think about the genocide in Gaza. You think about the continued attempt to annex southern Lebanon. These are things that we cannot subsidize, considering the fact that we have kids who need better schools and better roads and bridges and better health care here in America.
11: You're saying you would not support sending aid to Israel, which was attacked by Hamas, but you have also said that you would support sending military aid to Ukraine, which was, of course, attacked and invaded by Russia. Where do you draw the line there?
16: Well, in Ukraine, you're talking about attacks from a leader of a neighboring sovereign country who clearly violated international law in attempting to breach the sovereignty of the Ukrainian public. That is conditional on that circumstance. We have been offering unconditional foreign military aid to Israel, independent of the circumstances, for years and years and years. And might I say, it's not just Israel, it's also Egypt, it's also Jordan, it's also Saudi Arabia. That's the difference. It's about the conditions. So when we're talking about taking on Putin and his violation of international law, I do believe we have a responsibility to uphold international law and therefore to support Ukraine and its efforts.
11: You have said, and I want to talk about your political identity now, you have said you're not a democratic socialist. You were backed by Senator Bernie Sanders, who, of course, proudly says he is a democratic socialist. You've even attended events hosted by the Democratic Socialists of America. Where do you differ from Senator Sanders? Is there one policy issue where you can point out a difference?
16: Capitalism. You know, I'm a scientist, and I believe in good, thoughtful, evidence-based solutions to problems. You know, when it comes to the question of capitalism, allocating capital based on supply and demand, at the level at which it's supposed to work, where you have free entry and exit into markets, you know, I support that idea. I understand right now, though, that we don't live under capitalism. We live under corporatism. You have huge corporations that have used their power, in effect, to try and buy politicians so that those politicians will turn around and help them use government to protect their position in markets. That is anti-capitalist. And look, you can go back to Adam Smith, the guy who coined the idea of capitalism, and he understood that the biggest risk to capitalism was not government regulation. It was always monopoly and oligopoly. If you think about the circumstances that we live under right now, the power of the biggest players in almost every market, both to squeeze labor to pay us less and to raise prices so that we have to pay more, that has been anti-capitalist on its own terms. And so it's not that you have to be a socialist to believe that the government has a role in protecting a market or guaranteeing us health care or fixing our roads and bridges or providing us good schools. It's that you have to understand what capitalism is and how it works.
11: I want to give you an opportunity to respond to some of the other attacks against you. This is an ad by the Republican Party. Take a look.
18: Abdulrahman Mohammed El-Sayed, the most radical Senate candidate in America.
19: Pretty damn dangerous.
18: El-Sayed pledged support for the leader of the Muslim Brotherhood, a designated foreign terrorist group.
11: Radical, dangerous. How do you respond?
16: We always knew they were going to go here. I mean, notice how they chose to use my full name in echoes to exactly what they did against President Obama. At the end of the day, it's not radical to believe that people should be able to afford their groceries. It's not radical to believe that you should have health care in this country. It's not radical to believe that you don't think the president should be able to deny elections or make $2.2 billion off of his role in office. It's not radical to believe that all of us should be able to breathe clean air and drink clean water. Those are the things that I've been fighting for. I believe in an America where all of us can come together to build together government of the people, by the people, and for the people. Now, they're going to try and paint me as a certain thing, given my name. But I also think it's important for us to recognize that America has a long history of embracing. America is a lot bigger than very small people like Donald Trump or J.D. Vance or Mike Rogers want to make it out to be. And so I'm grateful for all that America has given me, and I'm grateful for the opportunity now to put myself out there and ask my fellow Michiganders for their stake in our democracy to be able to build an America that's more just, that's more equitable, that's more sustainable, that's more empowering, that's more American than the vision that Donald Trump, J.D. Vance, and Mike Rogers have for it.
11: You know, you faced scrutiny for campaigning with socialist streamer Hassan Piker, who has made a series of inflammatory comments, as you well know, including saying America deserved 9/11, describing Hamas as a lesser evil than Israel. Do you plan to continue to campaign with Hassan Piker in the general election campaign?
16: Look, I'm less concerned now with who I'm campaigning with, a lot more concerned about who I'm campaigning to. We got a lot of work to do to continue to build the coalition that's going to beat Mike Rogers.
11: Would you welcome him, though?
16: On
11: the campaign trail with
16: you? Like
11: I
16: said, I'm a lot more focused on who I'm campaigning to. So I think we have this notion sometimes on shows like this that we cannot or should not talk to certain groups of people. And I'll tell you that the 3 million people who listen to Hassan are people I want to make sure understand that there's a pathway into our politics around getting money out of politics so we can keep money back in pockets and pass Medicare for All. And so I'm going to continue to have the conversations with those folks who we desperately need to reach out to, just like I'm going to continue to have conversations with seniors in senior homes, folks up north, folks in Detroit, folks in Grand Rapids. So again, I'm a lot more focused on who I'm campaigning to rather than who I might campaign with.
11: When asked about Hassan Piker's comments on 9/11, Senator Bernie Sanders

0: Research shows, on average, car accident victims with a lawyer get over 3 times more money than those without one. Better off with Buha.
1: In the Senate, what would that mean to you, Dr. Al-Sayed?
2: Honestly, I haven't really thought that much about it, but it's more about what it means to America. You know, this is a place that some people want to define as a lot smaller than it is. I've been Abdul in Michigan my whole life, and I know that people are big-hearted and open-minded. That's the America I've always seen. And once again, Michiganders get to prove just how big-hearted and open-minded we really are against the small vision that people like Donald Trump want to perpetrate on us. So it really is about proving out the America that America has always been, this place that embraces people beyond differences in faith or ethnicity to come together around the ideals that bind us here.
1: Dr. Abdul Al-Sayed, thank you so very much for joining us. We really appreciate it.
2: Thank you, Kristen.
1: When we come back, Republican Senator Jim Banks of Indiana joins me next.
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0: Senator Banks, welcome to Meet the Press.
1: Thank you. Good to be with you.
0: It is great to have you here. I want to start right there on Michigan, this big Senate race. More than 1.5 million voters participated in the Democratic primary. That is a 64% increase in turnout from the 2024 primary in Michigan. What do you think Mike Rogers needs to do to win over some of those Democrats and more independent voters?
1: Well, Mike Rogers just barely lost in the last cycle to Alyssa Slotkin, who ran as a moderate. And what you just heard from with Dr. Abdul El Sayed, you just heard from the most extreme socialist-leaning Democrat candidate in America. That's why Chuck Schumer did everything that he could to block El Sayed from winning the Democrat primary. This week, you had Democrats scrambling. You had prominent Democrats like the former press secretary to Jill Biden endorse Mike Rogers. Julian Epstein wrote that Democrats have lost their moral authority by nominating El Sayed. Mike Rogers is already building a strong Democrats for Rogers a group with momentum to pick up those voters. And let me say this. I grew up in a union factory household, the son of a factory worker, not far from Michigan in Fort Wayne, Indiana. Those factory workers and their families are not going to vote for El Sayed in his extreme positions. He can try to erase everything that he said during the primary about abolishing prisons, defunding the police, his attack on a lot of the policies that make those factory workers' jobs possible. He wants open borders. Those families just want to raise their kids and keep them safe. And El Sayed wants to abolish prisons and defund the police. Mike Rogers is going to win big in November. The first time in 30 years that Michigan has elected a Republican will be this November. And Republicans have never felt better about keeping the Senate majority.
0: Well, let me ask you, you describe Dr. El Sayed as extreme. Your Senate colleague, Tommy Tuberville, has called him a terrorist. Senator Ted Cruz said El Sayed wants, quote, Sharia law. To be fair, there's no evidence to support those claims. Do you believe those attacks go too far, Senator?
1: Well, Kristen, look, he wants to deny it now, but El Sayed campaigned as a Democrat socialist. He attended six different DSA-type events, including fundraisers for Democrat socialists. The Democrat socialist group in Detroit praised him. They said that he was one of their own. He staked out socialist positions. He can call himself a capitalist this week after the Democrat primary is over. But look at everything that he said and his record during the Democrat primary, and you see that he is the most extreme candidate. If he happened to get elected in the November election, he would make Bernie Sanders look squishy in the Democrat caucus in the Senate. Even Bernie Sanders has staked out positions to try to distance himself from what El Sayed has campaigned with. And you just heard in the segment in your interview, he still refuses to say that he doesn't align or that he won't campaign with Piker, who is a radical who said that America deserved 9/11. He campaigned with a lot of figures like that during the primary, and still today he won't distance himself from those extreme voices and those characters in the socialist wing of the Democrat Party. This isn't just about Michigan, though. This is about Indiana and what the Democrat Party has become nationwide. And that's why Democrats are scrambling this week to distance themselves from El Sayed and his radical positions.
0: Well, let me ask you now about the biggest issue for voters, the economy, one of the most defining issues of the midterm, certainly. President Trump said this week, quote, "I think we should be given an A+ on the economy." Friday's jobs report, as you know, says the U.S. lost 23,000 jobs in July. Do you think President Trump deserves an A+ on the economy, Senator?
1: I do. And here's why. Every single jobs report, except for this one, has exceeded expectations. And there's still good news, even in this July jobs report, about the resurgence of manufacturing jobs and construction jobs that are being created in America. Never forget that the last 2 years that Joe Biden was in the White House, we lost 250,000 manufacturing jobs. And we've seen a significant resurgence because of President Trump's trade policies in bringing back those good-paying, factory jobs, advanced manufacturing jobs. We're seeing it nowhere more than in states like Indiana. That's the return of the Made in America economy. Those are long-term sustainable jobs, and we're going to keep seeing that in this Trump economy. So this jobs report was a blip. It's the only one on President Trump's watch so far that lacked job growth, but baked within it, you see the increase in manufacturing jobs, especially as you look at the AI economy that we're entering into. These are these construction jobs and manufacturing jobs are the types of jobs we want to bring back to America.
0: And yet, Senator, most polls show that President Trump is underwater on his handling of the economy, in part being dragged down by the war with Iran. And I do want to turn to Iran. I want to play something that you said about President Trump back in June of 2025. This was before the president had taken any military action in Iran. Take a look.
2: President Trump is the greatest peacemaker of my lifetime. He is the only president not to get our country into a new war in the last four decades.
0: Senator, do you still see President Trump, now we're nearly 5 months into the war with Iran, as the greatest peacemaker?
1: I do. His legacy is going to be largely wrapped up in ensuring that Iran never has a nuclear weapon. I do not want my kids to grow up in a world where Iran has a nuclear weapon that will be pointed directly at the United States of America, at our troops abroad, at our allies. And President Trump is the first president in 47 years who's had the guts to stand up to the regime there and tell them that they're not going to get away with it. There's been lots of good news of what's happened. The greatest military in the world, as an Afghanistan veteran myself, watching what our military has accomplished, wiping out 85% of Iran's ballistic missiles, Iran's defense industrial base, and making sure that they can never achieve their ultimate goal to have that nuclear weapon. That's all good news. And President Trump's use of the naval blockade, he's crippled Iran's economy. That in and of itself will bring lasting peace, not just to the Middle East, but to the rest of the world, and projects American strength in a way that I've never seen in my lifetime. So he is a peacemaker. This is a key part of ensuring peace for the ages, and President Trump deserves a lot of credit for it.
0: All right. Before I let you go, I do want to ask you about another big issue looming over the midterms, about your Republican colleague, Congressman Max Miller. A number of your Republican colleagues in the Senate, as you know, including his former father-in-law, Senator Bernie Moreno, are calling on Congressman Miller to resign. Now, he has been accused, just so our viewers know, of emotionally and physically abusing his ex-wife and his two-year-old daughter. He adamantly denies those allegations. But do you believe Congressman Miller should drop his reelection bid and resign from Congress?
1: Well, the allegations are deeply troubling, and I know I serve with his father-in-law, Senator Bernie Sanders. I know everyone involved, and it's heartbreaking to see all of this play out publicly. The allegations against him are terrible, and if he's endangering a seat in Congress as we're trying to keep the majority in the House, and he should drop out if he's endangering that seat. He should drop out because of the allegations against him. So, but at the end of the day, it's heartbreaking to see when kids are involved, something like this happen, and I want to pray for his family, all those involved, especially the children, and hope that justice prevails in this case.
0: And just to be very clear, Ohio Senator John Husted also calling on him to resign. Are you saying you believe he should resign? It sounds like that's what you're saying.
1: Well, if the allegations are true, and watching this play out publicly, of course he should resign. I live in Indiana. This is a race in northern Ohio and the other part of the state. I don't know enough about the political dynamics, but I've watched the allegations. They're deeply troubling, and I pray for all involved, especially the kid, and hope that justice prevails in this case.
0: Senator Jim Banks, thank you so very much for your time. We really appreciate your joining us this morning.
1: Thank you.
0: And when we come back, Democratic Senator Chris Murphy of Connecticut joins me next.
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9: Todd Blanche is set to be sworn in this afternoon as the next United States Attorney General. President Trump is expected to be on hand for the ceremony. The Senate confirmed the acting AG Saturday after weeks of debate with a handful of Republicans in opposition. The vote was 50 to 49, with Republican Senators Susan Collins of Maine and Lisa Murkowski of Alaska joining Democrats in opposition. Rounds of severe storms are set to bear down on millions across the Midwest and Great Lakes this week. Starting today, a level 2 out of 4 severe storm threat is covering major cities like Chicago, Detroit, Cleveland, and Pittsburgh. Damaging winds are expected to be the primary hazard. Widespread rain totals of up to 3 inches could also be seen across the region as the week moves forward. A 7.4 magnitude earthquake has struck in Colombia. That's according to the USGS, which warned that there could be significant casualties. Local media reported there have been at least 20 deaths so far. I'm Chris Caraccio, NBC News Radio.
0: Welcome back. And joining me now is Democratic Senator Chris Murphy of Connecticut. Senator Murphy, welcome back to Meet the Press.
10: Yeah, great to be with you.
0: It's great to have you. Let's talk about what happened in Michigan. You actually endorsed in the Michigan primary Mallory McMorrow. She ended up dropping out about a month ago, and you waited until after Abdul El-Sayed won to send out a tweet saying you endorse him. Did you misread where the Democratic electorate is?
10: Oh, I endorse Mallory because she's a longtime friend. She and I have worked together very closely on anti-gun violence measures. But I'm really excited for Abdul's win. He is a candidate that is running on some simple ideas. Corporations have too much power. Workers have too little. Our politics are rigged. That's why prices are so high. Donald Trump's corruption should be unacceptable, and the Senate should be a place that ends it. So I think you'll see a lot of my colleagues in Michigan. I'll be there supporting him because he's presenting a strong contrast with a candidate who is pro-corporate, who is pro-Trump, who is pro-war. I think he's going to do incredibly well in that campaign.
0: You heard him express confidence about Medicare for all. Do you think that could pass the Senate if Democrats do, in fact, win control?
10: Yeah, I don't know. But I think what I do know is that people are sick and tired of the status quo on health care. They are sick and tired of pharmaceutical companies and insurance companies having all the power. And they have that power because our politics is rigged. I have supported a Medicare for all idea in which everyone would get to choose Medicare if they wanted. But I think both of us believe that the current system is rigged to benefit the big healthcare insurance companies, and that everyone in this country should have access to the Medicare plan, every business, every individual. And if they did, I think people would find that's better and cheaper health care. And the only reason that they don't have that access is because our politics are bought off by those insurance and drug companies.
0: Let me ask you about the race moving forward, because as you know, Dr. Al-Sayed narrowly beat Haley Stevens, and now he's facing off against former Congressman Mike Rogers, who is making a clear play to try to win over some of those voters, some of those Democrats, independent voters who did not vote for Dr. Al-Sayed. Take a look at this ad.
11: If you're among the majority of Democratic voters that woke up on Wednesday feeling, well, hopeless, because the person who won does not represent your values, well, just know, there is still hope. Michigan deserves a senator who is ready to sit with you, hear from you, and represent you.
0: What do you say to Democrats who might believe that Dr. Al-Sayed does not represent their values?
10: Well, Mike Rogers is going to represent only one person in the United States Senate, Donald Trump. The entire Republican Party has become a cult of personality in which they have no ability to think independently. They do only what Donald Trump asks them to do and tells them to do. What I also know, is I served with Mike Rogers, is that he is one of the hawkish, most pro-war, was one of the most hawkish pro-war members of the House of Representatives. He is going to be a rubber stamp for this president's war in Iran that has gas prices in Michigan right now, hovering around $4.20 a gallon, that has no end in sight, that is bankrupting the American Treasury. I do think this election is going to be a referendum on this war that Donald Trump is losing. And Mike Rogers is well known as one of the biggest proponents of the American military being engaged in foreign conflicts in the United States Senate.
0: I want to ask you about one of the issues that is dividing Democrats. We saw this certainly in 2024. It's the issue of Israel. Do you think Democrats need to have a more unified message in order to be able to win purple states like Michigan?
10: Well, listen, here's my view. I want there to be a strong U.S.-Israel relationship. I support Israel. I cannot support this government's actions. They are not aligned with U.S. national security objectives. And so I think that until we have a different government and a different policy in Israel, it's going to be hard for people like me that want a Palestinian state side by side with a Jewish state in the region to support continuing to send arms to Israel. But your question is, should the Democrats have one position? Well, no, we have disagreements inside the Democratic Party. There were disagreements in Michigan, and that's the sign of a healthy party. What's the alternative? Well, the alternative is the Republican Party, in which they are not allowed to have disagreements. The only thing they can think is what Donald Trump thinks. That's not a healthy party. I want to be a part of a party that occasionally actually has disagreements inside it.
0: But does it concern you that Dr. Al-Sayed, for example, describes Israel as committing a genocide and apartheid?
10: Well, I think what you heard him say is that he will support funding to Israel so long as Israel is on a path to live side by side with a Palestinian state. And I think that is a view that is shared by a wide cross-section of Americans.
0: I want to ask you about Iran. You have been cleared that you want the war to end. Is there any deal that could be negotiated that you would support, that you would get behind in order to say this is good enough now to end the war, declare victory, and move on?
10: So Donald Trump has lost this war. America is weaker. Iran is stronger. The price to reopen the strait increases by the day. The supposed deal that's on the table right now would pay Iran $100 billion a year in order to reopen the strait. That is one third of Iran's entire economy. What a victory for Iran that at the end of this war, they get paid to reopen the strait. They get paid to rebuild their military. They get paid to rebuild their support for proxies in the region. The answer to your question is, yes, I will support a deal to end this war and to reopen the strait. I am prepared to support a bad deal to end this war and reopen the strait, because the only deal that is available at this point in time is a terrible, bad deal. But the war needs to end, because every day that the war continues,
12: America gets weaker, Iran gets stronger, and people here in the United States get screwed as prices go up and up and up.
0: Let me ask you, because Secretary Head said the Pentagon requesting an additional $67 billion in defense funding, in part to replenish stockpiles that have been depleted. Now, as a member of the Appropriations Committee, you have said that you're not going to support additional funding. But let's say that Democrats do win back the Senate, the majority in January. How do you plan to replenish those stockpiles?
12: Well, the priority right now is ending this war. 7 in 10 Americans want this war to end. Families are being bankrupted as we speak by this war. As kids are going back to school, families are realizing that filling up lunchboxes this year is going to cost them $4,000 more than it did last year. That is mostly because of this war. So no, I'm not going to support funding to keep this war going. But if the war comes to an end, if the president ends this war, then yes, of course, I and my colleagues will be ready to provide the funding to replenish the stores of munitions that have been spent. But it is important to understand how much money that's going to cost. We have used up almost all of our interceptors, the majority of our Tomahawks. We have put the United States in a dangerous position. We have allowed Russia and China to imagine things that they couldn't have imagined earlier because of our inability to defend ourselves and our allies. So the priority is ending this war. And no, I'm not going to support additional funding. And I don't think my Democratic colleagues are going to support additional funding to fund a continuation of a war that is destroying American credibility and destroying American families.
0: All right. Senator Chris Murphy, thank you so very much for being here. We really appreciate
12: it. Thank you.
0: Good to see you, as always. And when we come back, Democrats searching for a new direction and a question from decades ago that still resonates today. Our Meet the Press Minute is next.
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0: Welcome back. Progressive winds like Abdul Al-Sayed's are fueling a debate among Democrats over the party's direction ahead of November. It's not the first time Democrats have been deeply divided over the party's future. In 1968, the Vietnam War was tearing the party apart and raising questions about its future. Fresh off of announcing his bid for president, Senator Robert F. Kennedy joined Meet the Press and was asked whether the Democratic Party was still worth saving.
15: It's the party of hope. It's the party of what we can do in the future. It's the party that meets problems, talks about problems, faces it, has debates, and then decides what's the best course for this country. If you're talking about the organization, in some areas the Democratic Party is strongly organized. In some areas of the United States is very weak. But I think that if we have an ideal, I think that if we have a central thought about around which we can rally, then it seems to me that there can be a greater unity within the Democratic Party, and that we can accomplish something. The Democratic Party is the oldest political party in the world today. I think it stands.
0: The panel is here. NBC News Chief Capitol Hill Correspondent Ryan Nobles, former Democratic Congresswoman Val Demings, and former Republican Congressman Carlos Curbelo. Thank you all for being here after the big primary races this week. Ryan, we cannot overstate the significance of Michigan. Nearly impossible for Democrats to win the Senate if they don't hold on to Michigan. How do you see the race playing out, particularly given everything that we heard this morning?
16: I think it's pretty simple, Kristen. Michigan is now the most important state on the map and the most competitive state on the map, I think both for Republicans and Democrats, with Maine being a close second. And this is going to be a test for Democrats. Are they able to tap in to the energy and the enthusiasm of the progressive left of their party, which are clearly are willing to come out and vote and participate in this election, without at the same time alienating those moderate, independent, and maybe even disaffected Republicans that it will require to win in a place like Michigan? If that formula works, it will be a huge night for Democrats in this November midterms. But if it backfires, you could see them and their Senate majority chances perhaps slipping away, because they have to have Michigan if they have any chance of winning the majority.
0: Congresswoman, pick up on that point. The fact that we saw in the primary, Abdul El-Sayed wasn't able to have big turnout when it came to African-American voters who favored Haley Stevens, older voters as well.
17: Well, the enthusiasm is certainly there, and we need to capitalize on that. But we have to understand that black voters live in the real world every day, and the real world really does not favor their circumstances. Abdul really needs to spend time showing up, making contacts, building relationships, building trust. You cannot alienate those establishment members that the black community trusts and believe in.
0: Like Obama,
17: like
0: on the campaign
17: Jim Clyburn,
0: trail.
17: Like others. They knew Haley Stevens. They do not know him. But all he needs to do is show up, meet, ask tough questions, allow them to ask tough questions, build relationships. Because what the black community understands is that they want a person that has an agenda that favors them. That is not Mike Rogers.
0: Congressman, how do you see it, and how do you see the strategy of trying to paint him as extreme?
18: Kristen, I think that the hopes that Democrats had of winning the Senate majority have dimmed significantly after this primary result. Worst case scenario, they're going to have to spend a lot of resources in Michigan. Those resources could have been spent on offense in other states like Texas, for example, or Kansas. We know Senator Schumer's talking about Kansas now. Who knows, right? But when you look at the two candidates in Michigan now, and Mike Rogers, you have someone who's far closer to the political center of the state than Abdul El-Sayed. Mike Rogers, sure, he's got the Trump endorsement, but he's got deep roots in the Reagan-Bush Republican Party, too. He was elected to Congress in 2000. He's a national security Republican, not really someone that you could call offensive or scary to any kind of voter in Michigan. So I do think that Mike Rogers now, incredibly, is the slight favorite in Michigan.
0: Well, pick up on that point that the congressman makes, Ryan, because you do have Chuck Schumer publicly saying he feels maybe Kansas is in play, maybe Mississippi. Really? Is that possible?
17: I mean, I do think Democrats are very encouraged by the candidate that won the primary there, and that they think that they will at least have a fighter's chance there. But I think what Chuck Schumer's trying to do is build enthusiasm all across the country. I think if you're a Democratic voter in a place like Michigan and you see that the Senate majority could be at stake, and maybe you're not that excited about Abdul El-Sayed, but you hear Schumer talking about winning back the majority, then maybe you're more encouraged to go out to the polls. What Chuck Schumer is painting here
16: is a realistic opportunity for them to win a majority in a year where, even though the president's approval rating is very low, the map does not favor Democrats. He needs Democrats to believe they can win the majority, and that's why he's talking about places like Kansas, Mississippi, Iowa, and others.
0: Is that how you see it?
19: Leader Schumer said this, and I believe it. You expand or get close to, or take the majority by expanding the map. Candidate quality matters, and when we look at Kansas, even the Cook Political Report has moved the ball a little bit there in favor of Democrats. But candidate quality matters, and Pastor Hamilton is a different kind of candidate with a message that he has been spreading in Kansas for decades. He has over 40 churches, 100,000 people listen to him every Sunday. He's trustworthy, and he's a fifth generation. He's the candidate we need.
0: We do go back to this idea over and over again that candidate quality does make a difference and sometimes determines how the race
18: That's right, Kristen. And what Democrats are going through now is what Mitch McConnell went through for many years enduring the Tea Party wave and all of the radicalization on the right, where he got candidates that couldn't win
0: easy
18: races.
0: Do you see this as a Tea Party moment? Is this Democrats' Tea Party moment?
18: I think it is very similar. When you look at 2010 and a lot of the seats that Republicans left on the table because they had candidates that were too far to the right, look at 2022. Republicans have the wind at their backs. They couldn't close the deal in Arizona, in Nevada, in Pennsylvania. Why? Because their candidates just didn't appeal to enough voters and scared a lot of voters. I think that's the problem that Democrats are going to face in Michigan. Look at what we're talking about. We're talking about whether or not Al-Sayed's a capitalist, right? He said he's a capitalist on the show this morning. I thought that was a huge statement. Mm. A lot of the people who voted for him are not capitalists. Bernie Sanders, his most prominent supporter, is an anti-capitalist. So these candidates that draw a lot of attention to themselves end up costing their party
16: but,
18: seats.
16: Kristen, I do think the White House risks alienating moderate voters if they go too far with this idea of a red scare of communism, when a lot of what these progressive candidates are talking about are basic kitchen table issues. And that's where the White House is going to have to find a way to thread that needle.
0: All right. Fantastic conversation. We will watch it closely. Thank you all so much for a great panel discussion. That is all for today. Thank you for watching. We'll be back next week, because if it's Sunday, it's Meet the Press.

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2: Taking a quick look at our traffic, there are no big incidents to report. Travel times are improving. Everett to Seattle, 48 minutes with slowdown starting at Northgate Way into downtown Seattle. Linwood to Bellevue, 35 minutes. Still seeing a little bit of slowdown through Bothell and Kirkland there. Tacoma to Seattle, a 38-minute drive. Renton to Bellevue, 20 minutes with a little bit of trouble from Northeast 3rd Street, but it clears up around Northeast 20th. And Seattle to Bellevue, a 17-minute drive on I-90, which is the same the other way. Bellevue to Seattle, 17 minutes on I-90.
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4: Rounds of severe storms may impact millions across the Midwest and Great Lakes this week. Today, a level 2 out of 4 severe storm threat is covering cities like Chicago, Detroit, Cleveland, and Pittsburgh. Damaging winds are expected to be the primary hazard. Widespread rain totals of up to 3 inches could also be seen across the region as the week moves forward. The current acting attorney general will be sworn in later today as the new U.S. attorney general. The Senate confirmed Todd Blanche Saturday after weeks of debating with a handful of Republicans in opposition. President Trump is expected to be on hand for the ceremony. And President Trump says Iran is in very bad shape and that the U.S. is only semi-negotiating with them in order to let the pressure build. NBC's Alice Barr reports Iran is also speaking out.
5: Iran's top diplomat said there are no negotiations right now with the U.S. after Tehran listed a series of demands through state media for reopening the strait to shipping traffic, including a permanent end to the war and no further threats to Iran.
4: In an interview with Axios yesterday, Trump said the U.S. is essentially low-keying negotiations with Tehran. Striking an optimistic tone more than 6 months after the start of military action, the president said it will work out. It always works out. Iran's foreign minister went on to say that the U.S. violated the Memorandum of Understanding. Thousands of Spokane, Washington residents are returning to their homes after evacuating from massive wildfires that burned entire neighborhoods. Some 65,000 people were forced to leave as the emergency unfolded. Yesterday, Spokane County Sheriff John Knowles said that the weather cooperated with firefighters over the weekend to help fight the blazes. A massive earthquake is struck in Colombia. That's according to the USGS, which said that the quake had a magnitude of 7.4 and also warned that there could be significant casualties. Local media reported there have been at least 20 deaths so far. I'm Chris Caraccio, NBC News Radio. Joe Biden's cancer has spread. NBC's Julie Serkin reports that the former president's son, Hunter Biden, provided an update on his father's health during a wide-ranging interview with the BBC on Friday.
5: Experts say this is not good news for Biden's prognosis, though it's not clear where exactly his cancer spread. Prostate cancer can infect the bones and spread to the pelvis, brain, and liver.
4: Hunter Biden got emotional when discussing his father's health. He said the cancer has metastasized into his bones and further, and added it's very painful and it's very debilitating in many respects. The now 83-year-old former president revealed his cancer diagnosis in May of last year, just months after his time in the White House ended. Taylor Farms is recalling food items containing jalapenos over possible salmonella contamination. It comes after the California-based company pulled lettuce linked to the ongoing cyclospora outbreak. Taylor Farms said the recalled products include salsas and guacamole flagged after the fresh peppers were recalled by Coast Citrus distributors. Realtor.com is out with a list of the most in-demand zip codes for home buyers in the first half of this year. Michael Kastner reports.
6: Come out of my house, come on. With a $600,000 median list price, Peabody, Massachusetts is the hottest place for U.S. home shoppers right now, with views per property in the area receiving just over 4 times the U.S. average. For the fourth year in a row, the website's top 10 hottest zip codes are all in the Northeast or Midwest. That's largely because fewer homes have been built in those regions, leaving buyers to compete for fewer properties. Meanwhile, buyers competing for homes in these areas tend to be financially well prepared, as the average down payment was 17.1% across the top 10, compared with a 13.1% nationally. I'm Michael Kastner.
4: I'm Chris Caraccio, NBC News Radio.
2: Time now for a quick look at our KKNW weather update. Today it's mostly sunny. It's forecasted to be a beautiful day with a high near 76. Tonight skies stay mostly clear with temperatures dropping to around 58. Tuesday another sunny day with a high near 76. Tuesday night clouds will start moving in with a low around 59. Wednesday partly sunny with a high of 75. Mostly clear Wednesday night, a low around 59. Thursday is bringing the heat with a high near 78, mostly clear at night around 59. And Friday looks like the warmest day of the week with plenty of sunshine and a high near 80. Friday night will be partly cloudy with a low around 60.
0: The views expressed on this program are those of the host, guests, and callers, and are not necessarily those of KKNW, its management, or other advertisers.

0: sound like it's a lot of people. Doesn't
1: yeah.
0: it? Oh my goodness. Thank you so much for joining us. We are broadcasting live from the McHenry County Fair right here, all the way in McHenry County near Woodstock. We're technically in Woodstock, Illinois. Joining me is Ken Bauman, who's the on the board. He's the director for the McHenry County Fair. Is that the
1: yes?
0: They're the guy in charge of
1: yes.
0: all of this. Congratulations.
1: Oh, thanks.
0: Absolutely. This is a lot of work. It's a lot of coordinating. It's a lot of personalities.
1: A lot of volunteers also.
0: Oh, well, tell us a little bit about the volunteers and the work that they do here.
1: To run the fair on a daily basis is probably about 125 volunteers here.
0: And about when do you start organizing your volunteers? When do they start gearing up for this?
1: Two months ago.
0: 2 months?
1: Yeah.
0: So you're walking people, like, so how many newbies would you say you got this year for people who want to come out and be a part of this?
1: We have, like, sign-ups online and things like that where they can volunteer to pick up trash or take tickets or whatever they want to do. So it's a big coordination, but some are happy, some aren't. But
0: well, I will say, whatever they feel like when they're signing up and doing the work, everyone I've come across has been absolutely wonderful. Everyone's in really good spirits. Maybe
1: yes.
0: it's partly the weather. It's also the people that come out for this. So tell us, how did you get involved with the McHenry County Fair? What drew you to this kind of work, my friend?
1: Grew up in McHenry County, and as a kid, I showed here as a 4-H member, FFA member, and my kids came back into it and figured it was time to give back. So.
0: And when you were in high school, though, when you, like, tell us a little bit about that those fairs when you were in high school. Because I remember, I'm looking across here, and when I used to go to county fairs, that zipper, the one that you can, like, make it rock back and forth and go faster than it's actually
1: yep.
0: going around, that was one of my favorite rides.
1: Okay.
0: What are your memories? I mean, being in the 4-H, you would have had a different experience than just the rides. You're coming out here with the sense of your future.
1: Yeah, my memories of, showing livestock, mainly dairy cattle, was just the friendships you make. It was the one time of the year you got to visit with friends that you only, because we didn't have cell phones and everything. And so
0: what?
1: It was a point of meeting the friends you had from different towns, different areas. It was like the family reunion of 4-H. So.
0: Oh, fun. That's been.
1: And we always look at it as a fair as like the Super Bowl of your summer project. So.
0: Yeah. What was your, did you have a particular summer that you like were particularly proud of? One of your showings?
1: They were all good.
0: They were all good.
1: Anytime you're getting first place or, supreme champion, you're doing real well.
0: And how many times did we do that, my friend?
1: Probably a dozen.
0: I mean, I don't know. I lost count. So I figured, I'll hand it over to other people to give them the opportunity. I mean, really, to give them the opportunity to shine, too. That
1: right.
0: sounds like what you wanted to do.
1: And, honestly, the fair was struggling a little bit when my kids were starting 4-H, and they were contemplating moving out of Woodstock. There was a lot of talk about that, and we talked to a lot of parents, a lot of people, and they're like, no, the heart of the fair is still here. So we tried to, through the board, we've tried to build it back to what it was back then, and I think we're starting to succeed.
0: Are you starting to see that
1: yeah.
0: a little bit?
1: Yes.
0: Even the tractor parade was so much fun, seeing everybody so like excited to be turning
1: right.
0: around. The veterans, some of the pageant winners who came through seemed really excited about that as well. What surprises you this year, like in contrast to maybe other years? Like maybe that sense of wanting to be a part of something bigger. Can I feel that today?
1: I think one thing that I've noticed this year is, we opened on Tuesday afternoon. But it felt like it was half over already because as all the volunteers were coming earlier and earlier, and we were set up ready to go and ready to move, and it felt like the fair was already half over. But
0: I'm gonna go ahead and take a shot and say that that's a sign of good leadership.
1: Yes, it is. It's a good feeling. It's a lot of the 4-H. It's a lot of the parents, the farm, working with Farm Bureau and the other organizations, wanting to. Get ready and make it the best we can possibly do.
0: Well, it is amazing. I mean, like, this really does have that sense of our childhood. I was born in 1971, just so you know.
1: Mm-hmm.
0: So I've been coming to county fairs for over 50 years, and this is one of the best I've been to in a long time.
1: Good, thank
0: so
1: you.
0: So really beautiful. When I came, I got the chills when I came down that main way, right? That,
1: oh, good.
0: The midway.
1: Yep. Glad you felt that way.
0: I absolutely did. And then Chris, I don't have your last name, but Chris, tell us a little bit. Chris, what's your last name?
2: McKee.
0: Oh, Chris McKee.
2: Yep.
0: Chris McKee with the McHenry County Farmers, you're the president.
2: Farm Bureau, yeah.
0: Farm Bureau. So tell us, you also grew up in the area, my friend?
2: Yep. Born and raised in McHenry County.
0: So were you also showing with the 4-H Club? Tell us about some of your summers. And
2: Made some of probably the best friends we've ever had.
0: Are you still friends with a lot of
2: them? Still to this day, there's most of the people I'm friends with probably were made at the fair.
0: Yeah. And are they still coming back and being a part of it?
2: Like, a lot of them are.
0: Yeah.
2: Yep. A lot of them have.
0: What does it take to, like, when we talk a little bit about how much things have changed? I mean, our friend Ken just mentioned that we didn't have cell phones. So there was much more, interaction. There was a sense of urgency to, like, be out and connect with each other. What are some of the ways you found that have been successful to get people engaged now?
2: Social media has been a big one,
0: yeah,
2: especially in our group, and I think probably the fair too.
0: It's a little bit of a learning curve, isn't it?
2: Yep.
0: I bet you guys would be. But here's the thing: people love authenticity, and having people connect at an event like this is, I think, reinstills that sense of community, doesn't it?
2: Right. And I think talking to someone face-to-face beats it, everything else. So talking to people at the fair, looking at the animals and stuff like that, we make a lot of headway.
0: How long have you been president of the McHenry County Farmers Bureau?
2: 3 years.
0: Finished 3 years?
2: My third year.
0: Did you think this is where you, when you were in high school in these summers doing the 4-H club, was this, you're like, someday I'm going to be president of the Farm Bureau?
2: No, I didn't want this job.
0: I didn't want to have a radio clipped to my shirt.
2: But when I finished 4-H, I served 10 years on the fair board.
0: Okay.
2: So from 2000 to 2010, I was on the fair board. And then after 10 years, I said, that's enough. And moved on, let other people come in.
0: And what are some of the things that you have found, like, this year? Because Ken was talking about, like, this feels like when it's starting to come up. What would you say are some of the things that make it feel it? Is it the attendance? Is it the energy you're feeling from volunteers and fairgoers?
2: I think it's more of the exhibitors.
0: The exhibitors, yeah. Okay.
2: I think that they've all had a really good... We've had beautiful weather. Everybody's worked really hard on their projects. I mean, it's really neat to watch the exhibitors shine.
0: What... I mean, I know you don't want to pick your favorites, and I'll ask all of you this, but what's right now is one of your favorites? Like, when you walk through, you're like, you know what? That turned out really spectacular. Like one thing that's kind of you're impressed by, or is it all, I know you don't want to say all of it, but is there one thing that jumps out at you?
2: I would say all of it.
0: When
2: I was on the fair board is when a lot of the problems started, and we worked really hard to overcome those, and so it means a lot to see the whole thing where it's at today.
0: Well, that shows a lot of work on your part. Well, is it that the fact it's coming together is the part that you're excited about the most?
1: Okay. Yeah. I mean, I'm excited to see the crowd, to see everybody having fun,
0: yeah.
1: You know, to see the smiles on their face. You know, one thing that, you know, you do this long enough, you get to know the youth. So, like, you can join 4-H at 8 years old. And just like Chris's kids, you know, even my own kids, when they would first go out to show, you know, they're ready to throw up in a paper bag. They're so nervous, you know. And by the time they're 14, 15 years old, you know, they're winning and they're gaining. Then they do showmanship and learn from that. And, you know, just keep climbing that ladder as they age. And to me, that's a fulfilling experience to see. But, again, running the fair, you know, being all volunteer base, you know, I get no compensation, but... I guess I get free tickets, you know. But the big thing is the friends you make, the people you meet. You know, I would have never met you otherwise.
0: Yeah.
1: You know, and you put it all together, and you know, somebody told me once, it's not how rich you are or anything. It's what you do between birth and death that matters.
0: Yeah, so. There's a little bit of it's a wonderful life sentiment to it.
1: Yes.
0: Absolutely, it's the friends that you have. And Tim, who's also an officer with the 4-H Club. Hey, Tim, back there in the back row. How are you doing, my friend? Good to meet you. He's a little bit low. Do we have him all the way? I want to make sure I can hear you. Do we have Tim all the way up? Here comes Logan. Tim, did you also participate in the summer 4-H Club when you were a kid?
3: Yeah, I started when I was 8. Chris and I actually became friends through Phone Pigs. He's a couple years younger than me.
4: But our club, the Huntley Harvesters, is 100 years old this year. We're the oldest club in the county.
0: What?
4: Second or third in the state.
0: Tell us that again. What's 100 years old this
4: year?
0: Our
4: 4-H club.
0: The 4-H club is 100 years old.
4: Yep.
0: And the oldest in the area?
4: It's the oldest in the county, Huntley Harvesters.
0: Well, congratulations and happy 100th.
4: So thank you.
0: So tell us a little bit about when you were a kid and you were coming here. Now, did you win a dozen times like Mr. Ken over here?
4: Maybe not a dozen, but probably half a dozen. There was a half a dozen champions and a couple showmanship championships.
0: All right, so we're talking about champion because I'm a city girl. There's no 4-H club where I came from. I mean, I learned about it when I was at the University of Illinois Urbana-Champaign. I had friends that were in 4-H, like guys that wanted to be like big animal veterinarians and things like that because of the experience they had. It's a lot of that too. It's like going to the, like people don't, they don't understand how much of a connection it is to your community, but also to your future. Tell us a little about that work.
4: It is, and that's the coolest part of the 4-H is everybody thinks it's cows and cooking was the status quo, you know, stereotype forever.
0: Yeah.
4: But what's changed and evolved over the years is there's literally a project for any kid's interest. There's leadership, citizenship, electricity, you can do crafts, woodworking, public speaking, you name it. And it's just a great program. There's a lot of life lessons learned. And it's not always about the ribbons at the fair and the champions. It's the responsibility with the animals and the livestock, even the general projects. You know, you've got timelines and deadlines to meet. That's part of real life. So it's been a great program.
0: And so for your experience, like compared, like we were talking a little bit about how much this year feels like there's a lot more energy here. But what are your thoughts on like how that compares to like the last few years and the work that Ken and you guys have all done?
4: I would definitely agree. I mean, it's been, there's been a lot of work probably in the last, what do you say, Ken, decade or so that's come in.
0: And COVID didn't help.
4: Changed everything.
0: People couldn't go out for a while.
4: You know, the grandstands got put back up. A lot of the improvements around the fairgrounds, a lot of paving that got done, a lot of volunteer hours. They got done by a lot of us way outside of the fair time itself. And it's just what makes it happen and what makes it work. So,
0: what's the most fun thing for you? Like getting the, I mean, is it seeing everybody out here? Is it the last day? Is it when you're like, all right, the last stake has been pulled up? Is it everything before that?
1: Last day is a sign of relief, but you know, sometimes you wish it would go longer, especially when you're having a very successful
0: right?
1: year and the weather's
0: yeah.
1: good. But the biggest thing, like I said, is just seeing the crowd, seeing the people being happy. And I've always been a big proponent, you know, whether we did a concert or the rodeo or anything, I sometimes will try to talk and interact with people as they leave and ask if they have any ideas. You know, if somebody's upset, you can't improve yourself unless you figure out what the problem is. So
0: yeah,
1: that's always kind of been a goal. And it's, you know, all of us here, we've been very open with each other, and we'll give it to each other if something's going wrong. So but you got to be adult enough to understand that, you know, everything you do isn't perfect. You have to fix it.
0: Yes. Well, that's what I said. Does this happen? I don't know how it works when the 4-H members are, you know, coming out and bringing livestock out or whatever their presentation is. One of the things that's hard for a young person to understand is that, like, nobody knows what you're meant to do or what, because we all have that, like, sort of like that anxiety built up. What are some of the, like, things that you're seeing the kids enjoy this year, Chris? What are some of the things that you're seeing them enjoy the most?
2: I think just everything, really.
0: Everything?
2: Yeah.
0: Yeah.
2: I think, like I said, the weather's been great. Animals have been happy. Watching a lot of kids mature and getting to the next level.
0: Right?
2: And it's been a really neat year.
0: So, and we mentioned that as young as 8 years old, right, Tim? So
2: yep.
0: Some of the kids are, so do we have like 8-year-olds? Like,
4: oh,
0: what are
4: yeah.
0: some of the things that they're bringing out?
4: So my son, well, he's so it depends when your birthday is when you can join 4-H, because I think it's September 1st. So he's actually 9. So he'll get an extra year at the end, but yeah, it's his first year showing for 4-H. He's been showing open for 2 or 3 years, and then I've got a 16-year-old daughter. But it goes back to, like Chris said, the friendships, and it's generational.
0: Right.
4: We're now, it's like I said, him and I have been friends. Our kids get to know each other, and we might only see each other 4 or 5 days a year or a couple times in between, but you pick right up where you leave off. So.
0: Oh, that's great. It's almost like a bit of camp for everybody.
4: Yeah.
0: Yeah. You're all getting together.
4: So I think that's when you ask what's the kids' best part of the fair.
0: Yeah.
4: Just going back to when I was a kid, it was always knowing that you were going to see your group of friends, that, you know, it's that anticipation all year long where you had good times, bad times. You know, him and I always didn't agree, but it's always been fun. So
2: yep.
0: So who's still riding the rides? Anybody still riding? Because I'm looking at that Ferris wheel. It's probably the only thing I can still ride. No, nobody goes. Did you ever, when you were kids, go on any of the rides? Or you were all business the whole time?
4: We just all grew up.
0: What was your favorite ride when you were young? Because, like I said, that's
4: The zipper.
1: Yep. I like the Ferris wheel.
2: Our kids love the rides now.
0: Yeah. They love the rides now? Do they have any favorites? That spinny one is too much, where you're like caged in, like...
2: Whatever we'll pay for them to go on is
0: yeah,
2: a favorite.
0: They'll go on all that. Yeah, I'm looking forward to having my corn dog. Who's had food on a stick so far?
4: I go to the Farm Bureau.
0: The Farm Bureau? What are we serving at the Farm Bureau? Oh, you got your own tent? You got your own food?
2: Pork burgers, well known for the pork burgers. You
0: all
2: know,
0: right.
2: That seems to be a crowd.
0: This guy's got some good pork tacos right here, I'm telling you, right?
2: Oh.
0: What do we have right next to us? What's the name of it? It's Belly's.
2: Yep.
0: Belly's is really good. So, well, we're going to take a break here, and we're also going to meet some of the members of 4-H, are we? We're going to meet Tim. We got Tim, Chris, and we're going to meet Lily. I don't know what you're showing me. We're going to meet, Lily. So we've been talking to Tim Hoff, Chris McKee, and Ken Bauman. And thank you guys so much. We're going to take a break here and come back in just a moment on WCPT 820 Heartland Signal, KKNW 1150 in Seattle. More after this, everywhere, tuning in digitally, too. Thank you.
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0: We are broadcasting live from the McHenry County Fair here in, of course, McHenry County. This is considered Woodstock, Illinois. This is where we are. We got our friends gathering. We got some great folks, great food, and more than anything else, we've got great people who are joining us. And by the way, tonight, is it tonight with the Next Level Bull Riding, Ken? We've got, we can turn his mic back on if we've got the control over there. He's we've got the Next Level Bull Riding Rodeo. Mine's off now. It's the Next Level Bull Riding Rodeo and Alex Murray Miller after party. Tomorrow is the Tractor and Truck Pulls and Feudin' Hillbillies after party. 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Livestock shows, carnival rides, of course. I'm looking at the zipper, still wondering if I can manage that without losing my cheddar nuggets. And we've got, of course, lots of exhibits. There's tons of vendors selling great products. There's music and so much more. We've got a little bit of an echo going, so we're going to try to resolve that before.

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1: Year, see what you've improved on, see what you've done different, so it's a good thing. So
2: do you think, because so far I've talked to folks, to Ken, to Kim, to Tim, to Chris, about the fact that they were at this fair when they were teenagers.
1: Yeah.
2: Do you talk to them and think, I could do this, I could be in the community and be a part of this for my life and raise my kids in this and
1: yes,
2: my family?
1: All the parents I'm around, all of my friends' parents, everybody, they always share stories about the fair. It's a great time, you know, sharing things, how different they are now compared to, you know, how they used to be. You just have your parents talk about, like, all the fun stuff they did, and you're like, well, we're doing this now, you know, it's what a difference, but it's all a good time. We're able to all come together, you know, kind of share our experiences. It's a great time, always.
2: You were talking about getting up early and doing your chores in the barn.
1: Yes.
2: And so that's, whether there's fair or not, obviously, it
1: yes.
2: sounds like. What are some of the things that, like, because, you know, I grew up in Chicago. And
1: right.
2: For kids like us, like, it's something, honestly, that we saw in the movies, or maybe,
1: yes.
2: maybe we went to college and we met somebody who grew up on a farm.
1: Right.
2: What do you want to tell people about what it's like to grow up in an area that's rural, but still, like, you know, part of a community that's connected? Because we talk to people from Iowa and Nebraska, and those kids want to get out. And it
1: right.
2: sounds like here in Illinois, McHenry County, like, you found a way to cultivate a community where people want to stay here and raise their families. Tell us a little about that.
1: Growing up rural in this community, it's the greatest thing ever. I mean, you have kids that, you know, grow up in rural areas and then go to a really public school. So there's only a few of us that may, you know, do our chores in the morning, or, you know, help late at night, or help dad, you know, out in the field. But, you know, these kids are like, they're interested in it. It's not like a weird thing. It's just something like, oh, like, you know, like, tell me more about it. I get to tell them, like, hey, like, I raise these animals year round. I go and show them. They're like, really? You're able to do these things with your animals? I'm like, yeah, it's a great time all year. And then, you know, you bring in how much you have to do in the mornings, how much you have to do at night, the money you have to spend. But it's a great thing. You know, people are really intrigued by it. And I think that's what also helps too. People are intrigued by it. They want to learn more about it. And you always have people asking questions. And that's a great thing. I'm glad I'm able to tell people about, like, hey, this is something I'm super passionate about and I love it. So.
2: When you talk about, like, showing, you know, working with animals, and you mentioned that you're,
1: right.
2: the animals like listening to radio,
1: right.
2: what's their favorite station? It doesn't have to be ours. I'm sure it's music. But I just came from Orphans of the Storm out in Riverwoods, and they
1: right.
2: play classical music for the dogs that are in the shelter there. What's some of the radio that you have, music that you play for the animals?
1: I always have it on Rockford Station. They're always listening to that channel. they love it. I keep it on 24/7 year-round. That's all the animals. And, you know, they're used to it. They're used to being around. So when they come here, none of the noise bothers them. So, you know, I keep that on every morning. I'm able to listen. They're able to listen. So
2: were there any tricks that you had like that, Ken? Or was there any music that your animals like listen
3: no,
2: to?
3: No, that's a trick a lot of us use. Some of us use, you know, talk radio also, just to get different voices and noise and things like that.
2: But, yeah, action movies. So how many animals are you caring for, as, you know, whether it's for 4-H, for the demonstrations in your home?
1: Currently, right now, so every year I have two steers, two pigs, one both of species go off to auction, then the one either we private sell or it comes home with us. But I'm raising four animals here. I love it. It's a great thing. Every morning, you know, I've worked with these animals all year, so I know them. They know me. So, you know, we all have our kind of routine in the mornings. They know what to do, and they know, like, hey, this is what I've worked for all year. This is what you know how to do. And I like that we have a bond together. It's not like, oh, I'm controlling something. It's, I have a bond with this animal. This is what they're going to do. This is what I know they can do. So it's just a great thing knowing, like, hey, this is the effort I put in this year, and this is what we're going to try to do with your animals. So,
2: and I've been to, like, the state fair in Springfield, Illinois. I've been to fairs before, but I mean, and I've heard about, I've seen people bring out their animals and talk about them. I don't really, how are the kids judged in these presentations? Like, what are some of the things that lead to a Mr. 12 time blue ribbon and grand championships, Ken?
3: Well, it depends, you know, which class you're in, I guess, but
2: okay.
3: like 4-H, you're judged more on the effort you put into your project than I think what the animal physically looks like. But then when you get to
2: sure.
3: open and junior shows, you judge more on how the animal's presented in a way that, you know, did you feed it right? Did you trim its feet? Did you comb
2: okay.
3: it there? You know, prep it the right way. But then also, you know, for me, I grew up showing dairy cattle. So, like, Lily, she starts her project over every year with new animals, where I was able to keep expanding with what I had. And, you know, the more you walk the animals and year after year, they get more relaxed, I guess you could say.
2: Right.
3: They perform better for you. But it's real similar to, you know, going to the queen pageant. I mean, it's, you want their hair to look nice, you want them to walk nice and present themselves.
2: I'm not
3: sure
2: if I'm crazy about that comparison. Do you have any friends that are in the pageants?
1: Oh, I have a couple of friends do it.
2: You know, it's kind of like

0: We bring the steer out.
1: Right.
0: We want you to be. We want to make sure that your hooves are clean and your hair is going. Well,
2: you do.
0: I mean, I know.
2: Amazing. But the animals at the fair, I mean, they're cared for. Some of the best care is given to these animals.
0: Yeah. Well, that seems to be the amount of work that's being put in, right?
1: Yes.
0: So and so that's obviously you want to know that somebody has intention, that they're caring.
1: Yeah.
0: So that is why it does start the mid the last fair ends.
1: Yes, that's exactly what happens. Like, you know, you know you worked for all this all year. You know you bought your animal. When it's time to restart, you know you have this responsibility. And it's a great thing knowing, like, hey, I can restart. This is what I'm going to do for next year. It's just an overall, like, ground thing. You know, it's a great thing to have. So, but yeah.
0: And do you have siblings?
1: I do. So actually, both my siblings are actually here 10 years ago. So 10 years ago and 8 years ago is when they aged out, and then I came along. So I always watched them, so because when I was going in, they were already graduated, they were already out. So I got to watch the whole process of them, you know, how to clean, you know, my animals, how to do the basics and whatnot. And once they aged out, it was kind of like, okay, I have to figure this out on my own now. I don't have somebody to help me.
0: Right.
1: But it was, I'm glad my siblings taught me, you know, the basic things. And over time, I've made new friends around here. That's the best thing about, you know, being at the fair. You make new friends. You always learn from people. There hasn't been a time where you're in a barn and somebody's not telling you something you don't know, or they'll tell you something new, you know, how to do something else with your animal, how to care for it, make things a little better. So that's the best part about it. Everybody's always coming together, and you know, that's the best thing you can have in a community. So,
0: and you mentioned earlier that you, like, when you go to, you know, public school, and like you're one of the people that has these experiences. Do you have classmates that are also here today?
1: So actually, I live in Huntley. It's currently only me and my best friend, and you know, that big school of Huntley. We're the only two kids that live on a farm in Huntley. So it was a little different. You know, I've been able to show my best friends, like, hey, like, this is what I do, and you know, they never grew up like that. They grew up in the suburbs, and they were able to, like, you know, come to the farm, see the animals, play with the animals. So it's a great thing. I love being able to share it. It's not something that's looked down upon, because you know, they see the care you give to your animal, and a 4-H'er is the best way to take care of an animal. Every livestock here that a 4-H'er raises, they have the best life, and that's what is most important to know. All the animals here, there's not been a time where they aren't being properly cared for. 4-H'ers know that this is something they have to do, this is something they have to work for, and it's not something, you know, you can just blow off. They know they have to put in the work, and that's the most important part, which is, means they're caring the most potential they can.
0: Would you mind sticking around for another segment with me? Do you mind, Ken? Are we good? Am I good for another segment with them, or do we already have something booked? Okay, then let me do this. Do you remember your first McHenry County Fair?
1: I do actually remember it. That was over 12, 13 years ago. Today's my birthday.
0: So I was just going to say, did you always feel like the fair was for your birthday? They just handed me this.
1: Yeah.
0: It's her birthday. Happy birthday.
1: Thank you. I've been here. I've been here, sir, for since I was 5 years old. At 5 years old, I stepped in my first show ring. I'm 18 today, so I have one more year after this year. So it's nerve-wracking, you know, knowing it's coming to an end.
0: But
1: I cannot believe how far I've come. It's a crazy thing that, you know, I was, you know, my first show, I stepped in, I started crying. I didn't know what I was doing. So
2: I remember that. Now,
0: oh, how funny. Lily, you are amazing.
1: You're
0: really dazzling. I really appreciate you sharing your story with us. Mm-hmm. And I think that you've really imparted a lot of perspective for listeners who might not otherwise have that insight into
1: Thank
0: what
1: you.
0: It's like to be in 4-H, to be in a rural area that's also close to an urban area. So you have access to a lot of
1: Thank
0: options,
1: you.
0: And you seem very committed to your community, to the work that you do, to your family, and you really are just delightful to talk to.
1: Oh, thank
0: Happy
1: you.
0: Birthday,
1: thank
0: Lily.
1: You.
0: Absolutely.
1: Thank you.
0: Thank you so much.
2: Thank
0: this
2: you.
0: Has really been one of my favorite interviews I've done in a long, long time. Thank you so much, Lily.
1: Thank
0: Happy
1: you.
0: Birthday.
1: Thank you for having
0: okay,
1: me.
0: Of course. More after this on WCPT 820 Heartland Signal and KKNW 1150 in Seattle. More after this. Thank you, everybody.
3: NBC News Radio, I'm Chris Caraccio. Rounds of severe storms may impact millions across the Midwest and Great Lakes this week. Today, a level 2 out of 4 severe storm threat is covering cities like Chicago, Detroit, Cleveland, and Pittsburgh. Damaging winds are expected to be the primary hazard. Widespread rain totals of up to 3 inches could also be seen across the region as the week moves forward. The current acting attorney general will be sworn in later today as the new U.S. attorney general. The Senate confirmed Todd Blanche Saturday after weeks of debating with a handful of Republicans in opposition. President Trump is expected to be on hand for the ceremony. Thousands of Spokane, Washington residents are being allowed back into their homes after evacuating from massive wildfires that burned entire neighborhoods. Some 65,000 people were forced to leave as the emergency unfolded. Yesterday, Spokane County Sheriff John Noltz said that the weather cooperated with firefighters over the weekend to help fight the blazes. I'm Chris Caraggio, NBC News Radio.
4: Time now for a quick look at our KKNW weather update. Today, it's mostly sunny. It's forecasted to be a beautiful day with a high near 76. Tonight, skies stay mostly clear with temperatures dropping to around 58. Tuesday, another sunny day with a high near 76. Tuesday night, clouds will start moving in with a low around 59. Wednesday, partly sunny with a high of 75. Mostly clear Wednesday night, a low around 59. Thursday is bringing the heat with a high near 78. Mostly clear at night around 59. And Friday looks like the warmest day of the week with plenty of sunshine and a high near 80. Friday night will be partly cloudy with a low around 60.
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10: 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This is Driving It Home with Patty Vasquez.
0: Thank you. Hey. Hi, everybody. Thank you so much for joining us. We are broadcasting live from the McHenry County Fair in McHenry County, Illinois. Woodstock, Illinois, to be exact. We got some folks here stopping by. People are listening to us right now all over Illinois, Wisconsin, reaching as far as Seattle. We've got people online. And joining us right now is our next guest. We have Gloria Menhoff, who's running for McHenry County Board, District 2. Pleasure to meet you, my friend.
11: Oh, it's good to be here. Thank you, Patty.
0: There we go. There's your microphone. Good to meet you.
11: Yeah.
0: So tell us a little bit about yourself. Where'd you grow up, my friend?
11: Well, I grew up in Alabama.
0: What?
11: Yeah.
0: Okay.
11: Yeah.
0: This is a long drive for a drink of water, my friend.
11: It is. I moved to Illinois when I was 18.
0: Okay.
11: Yeah, so I lived in Elgin for 2 years, and I came to McHenry County in 1976, and I've been here ever since.
0: It's a really beautiful area.
11: I love it here.
0: And what about your family? Was it your family that moved from Alabama?
11: No, just me.
0: Just you. You're like, I'm out. Peace. It's beautiful, but I understand that completely.
11: Yeah, I couldn't wait to be 18 so I could be on my own and make decisions about where I wanted to live and everything. So my sister followed me a year later, you know. And so she was a year younger, but she graduated with me. And so when it was time for me to leave the house, my dad said to her, "You can't go. You're only 17. So she went to college for a year, and as soon as she turned 18, she came to Elgin too.
0: Okay. And what set you up in Elgin? What was it about Elgin and Illinois in general that kept you here?
11: Well, actually, I met a man.
0: Oh, that'll do it. That'll do it a lot of the time.
11: Yeah. He was my first husband, and we lived in Elgin. I loved Elgin and was there for 2 years, and then I moved out here, and I just don't want to live anywhere else. I love McHenry County.
0: Oh, that's so cool. And what are some of the things you want people to know about McHenry County?
11: Well, it's a great place for people who want to volunteer because there are all kinds of opportunities to get involved with so many different groups. Like, for instance, I was a big sister for Big Brothers, Big Sisters, and that's a great group. When there's women empowering women, they're just so CASA. There are all kinds of things to do to get involved. So you don't have any excuse for not finding something you want to get involved in. And, of course, I knew a lot of people because I taught at McHenry County College.
0: Right.
11: And so I taught, you know, adjunct and continuing education classes there for a number of years. And, you know, just met a lot of people that way. And then I also did some substitute teaching in K through 12.
0: What's your area that you enjoy teaching the most?
11: You know, I taught a lot of different classes, but I think the class, while I was substitute teaching, the class that I enjoyed, I had two classes that were like at different ends of the spectrum. One was special ed, and they were BD, And the other were advanced high school students.
0: So the whole the spectrum. Interestingly enough, I have a child with severe disabilities and a accelerated gifted child. So I understand that that brought like challenging on both ends, right?
11: But it was so satisfying though. And when I got the call to go, you know, for the BD class, I said, I'm not qualified to teach. And she said, yes, you are. You're the most qualified because I do have a master's in clinical psychology. So I wasn't sure what I was going to do with these students, but I said, well, you know, what we do in my circle for adults, we put our chairs in a circle. And I said, I don't know if you're going to want to do that, but that's what we adults do. And they were like, no, we want to do it. We want to do it. And so we did that, and they were mainstreaming these students for two classes, but the rest of them, I had them. And they were just absolutely amazing. I really wanted to go back. And then the other class were advanced students at Woodstock High School. They got to pick what they wanted to study.
0: Their own curriculum?
11: They wanted to know more about ancient religion. So I was qualified to teach that. So I did a class that way. And I had so much fun with that. And the key for doing this, and if you teach, you know this, is that You're not preaching, you're teaching.
0: Right.
11: So if you've done your job, at the end of the course, they don't know what your religious affiliation is.
0: Okay.
11: So I had students coming up to me asking me, so are you Jehovah's Witness? Because I noticed you referred to Jehovah. And I said, no. And, you know, so people were asking, but it was an amazing class.
0: Well, because what an interesting, sort of element to that is that because it does challenge what they grew up with, the traditions that they know to learn about ancient religions. Well, that kind of sounds like this, you know, whether it's paganism or the calendar or deities and things like that, you know, they're kind of like, well, what does that mean for my religion? Is that kind of where you think they were kind of coming from? Like,
11: right.
0: I don't know what to believe now, but it all matters. It's all humans trying to understand their existence.
11: Right. And they were in a space where they felt safe and
0: yeah,
11: they could do that.
0: Yes.
11: So that was the cool thing. So getting into politics, I ran for a state rep in 2002.
0: How'd you feel about that race?
11: It was an exciting race. It was out here, and I had two opponents. One was Rosemary Kurtz, who, you know, was a lovely person. Mm-hmm. And then the other one was Jim Young. He was the independent. And I was just remarking to someone how different, the climate was then, because we all had such respect for each other. And when we got together to do our debate, we were courteous. If we disagreed, we did it politely, and we had so much fun. So I did that, and then I came in second. I did not win. And so someone said, Gloria, you have to run again. Everybody runs twice. And I was like, nope, I'm going on with my career. So I was in industrial engineering for 18 years. And then long-term care for 18 years.
0: Okay.
11: And, you know, between that time, I had a business for 10 years as a manufacturer.
0: How many years you got behind you? Because that sounds like a lot of 18, 18 and more.
11: I know, right?
0: You don't look like you've did other things for 36 years. And maybe I'll do this. And maybe I'll... But it's such a great reminder, and I talk about this a lot. Like, people seem locked in. They feel like they're locked into whatever they start out doing. Mm-hmm. You're like, what am I doing? What's next?
11: What's next? That's exactly how I felt.
0: Yes.
11: Because I love challenges. So.
0: Yeah.
11: I liked going to a place that had a problem so that I could help them solve their problem. I didn't want to go anywhere where they had it all figured out. If you have it all figured out, you don't need me there,
0: yes.
11: Right?
0: Yes.
11: So
0: I
11: was also really pleased to be administrator. I'm a licensed nursing home administrator.
0: Okay.
11: And I was pleased to be in that position when COVID hit in 2020 because I know that we save lives because of the amazing.
0: You mean
11: team.
0: It wasn't a hoax? The whole thing—it was real. COVID actually happened.
11: It was actually real.
0: I'm being sarcastic. Everybody.
11: And there was Patty. There was this small window from October 1st to December 31st, where we got to decide, and that was my decision, whether we were going to do weekly testing or the vaccine. So the executive director, who was my boss, came to me and said, "What are you going to do, Gloria?" And I said, well, I think you know what I'm going to do. He said, I need to hear you say it. And I said, well, I'm going to say you have to take the vaccine. And so, you know, we had to honor the religious exemptions,
0: sure,
11: or medical exemptions. We didn't have a single medical exemption because what doctor is going to say that this vaccine will be hazardous to your health? We had one religious exemption. And this woman's supervisor came to me and said, I read about her church. They don't have anything like that. I said, listen.
0: We're not going to question it.
11: We're not going to question it. We have 145
0: right.
11: employees. I have one person who is not going to take the vaccine. She's young. She's healthy. And when she gets COVID, she'll be okay. And she said, what do you mean if? I said, no, when?
0: When?
11: I said, because she will. And so after about a week, she did. And then so she had to go. She had 14 days off, but she was doing the weekly test, and that's how we found out about it. So because of that, we saved lives, because there were some nursing homes that said, okay, I'm not gonna force people to take the vaccine. And in fact, one woman said, you can't force me to take the vaccine. I said, you're absolutely right, I can't. I said, but I can tell you that if you don't take it, you're not going to work here.
0: People don't remember that there was a veterans facility, I think it was LaSalle County, where over 100 residents died from the from COVID.
11: And that's why they
0: Because the caregivers had a Halloween party and spread COVID and then spread it throughout the population of the people living there.
11: And we know that's where the majority of the deaths are. So, you know, if you are in congregate living, you know, prisons, dormitories, any place where, you know, because if you got infected, chances are you were going to infect 3 to 5 people. So if you're around a group of people, it's exponentially.
0: Yeah.
11: So we were just so happy. We were surrounded by places that had double-digit deaths.
0: Yeah.
11: We had 5 at Riverside Foundation. And IDPH told me that we did things at Riverside that no one else was doing. So I was really pleased. And
0: You mean doing things the right way?
11: Yeah, doing things the right way and having a team that... I mean, they were skeptical when, you know...
0: Sure, it was
11: because
0: a scary
11: time. They were like, Gloria, everybody's going to quit. And I was like, okay, let them quit. I would rather them quit than bring, you know, the vaccine, the disease here. And nobody quit. Not a single person quit. They all stayed. And
0: That's
11: I
0: great.
11: Think they actually felt better because now they know they're safer.
0: Right.
11: So, yeah. So then I left there at the end of 2021. And a couple of people had talked to me about running for office again. And I said, no. I have 3 hard things to do, and I'm going to do those things. You know, and one thing was that I was working on a book. I was going to start my PhD program, and, you know, one other thing.
0: Of course you were. Of course you were. Why wouldn't you?
11: And then a friend of mine called me up, and she said, Gloria, she said, I know you said you had 3 hard things to do, but there is a vacancy in District 2 where you live. The person who was representing District 2 had moved out of town to Huntley. And she said, so this is not hard. All you have to do is write, you know, send your resume and fill out the application. And I said, okay. I said, I'll do it. I said, but listen, there's a good chance that I won't get hired for the position. So if I don't get hired, then I'm going to run for it and I'm going to win. And she said, okay, I will walk with you. And I said, okay, you got it. So that's what I did. So I ran in 2022 in the Democratic Party primary. There were 2 other gentlemen that ran also. So I got 54% of the vote. So then the general election, there were 5 candidates.
0: So a Dem, a Republican, and 3 independents?
11: 2 Dems, 2 Republicans.
0: In the general? How was that?
11: Because 2 seats were open for each district. We have 9 districts, so there's 2 people representing each district.
0: Okay.
11: So there were 2 Dems, 2 Republicans, and 1 independent. So I came in first with 841 more votes than the next vote getter. So one of the things that I said to people when I got elected was that I had been on the Merit Commission for 21 years. So the Merit Commission works with the Sheriff's Department, and we advise on hiring, firing, and disciplinary procedures for McHenry County police officers. So by statute, we had to have 2 Democrats and 3 Republicans. Well, if you walked in that room, you could not tell who was who, because that's what we were doing the job that we needed to do for the Sheriff's Department.
0: Yeah.
11: So that's what I promised people that I would bring to the county board. You know.
0: So you are running for re-election now.
11: I am running for re-election now.
0: And how do people learn more about your campaign, my friend?
11: Well, they can go on my website. I have a really cool website out there, and I'm going to be knocking on doors.
0: Yay!
11: And I'm going to be doing that real soon, and I'm having fundraisers and that kind of thing. But, you know, and I know a lot of people know me, but I'm not resting on my laurels. I'm going out there and working hard, and, you know.
0: I love your shirt, by the way.
11: Oh, thank you.
0: Yeah,
11: thank you. This
0: so
11: is
0: so cute.
11: This is my new brand.
0: Yes. Gloria Van Hoff, running for McHenry County Board, District 2, Integrity Compassion Service. You can learn more about her campaign on her website.
11: Yes. It's Gloria Van Hoff. At
0: .com.
11: Citizens for Gloria Van Hoff.com.
0: There you go. Let's take a break here and continue our conversation. We come back on WCPT 820 Heartland Signal and KKNW 1150. Thank you, everybody, for joining us today.
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0: Thank you so much for joining us as we continue to broadcast live from the McHenry County Fair. Got your fried cheddar nuggets out here. Got your Ferris wheel, the zipper ride, some tractor pulls. The rodeo's coming up in a little bit. The wonderful bands are coming up. We have the Alex Miller after party coming up this evening. And we've got some folks out here who are doing some great work, including Sarah Mertens. Mertens. She's running for State Senate District 35. And she's an educator. She also does support work at her children's school on top of the work that she does full time. Is that what you're saying?
16: I'm trained certified to teach K-12 in German. And I've been working on getting my ESL endorsement and teaching ESL in schools. I did that online for several years after my oldest was born. But in the meantime, I've been getting to know the school district by working as support staff part-time
0: at
16: the schools.
0: There was a lot of information coming at me. Tell folks who don't know, like, support work can mean a lot of different responsibilities in a school. Tell us about that work.
16: So professionally, I am there during lunch and recess, making sure that the kids are safe. I also, like, I volunteer a lot. And the thing that I like the most about my role in the schools right now is I don't have instructional minutes that I need to live by. If I see that a student is having a rough day and they just need someone to talk to, I can take that time to validate that student and get to know them, find out what's going on, and try and help.
0: Right.
16: And some days it's just that there are students that are really chatty, and that's great. Some days it's someone's sick at home, or they've got some real big life issues that they're dealing with, and they just need someone to talk to. And their teacher in the classroom, they have 20 to 25 kids that they are focusing on. They don't have that time there.
0: Right.
16: But out where I am, I am given the luxury that I have that time to give to a student.
0: It's to connect with them. Because it's your point, everybody has different sensibilities, different energy. Mm-hmm. And I think we're getting better about that in a curriculum scenario to give people that space. So tell us a little bit. Did you grow up in McHenry County?
16: Not in McHenry County. I grew up in Will County, so I'm originally from Bolingbrook, Illinois.
0: Okay.
16: I lived there for 18 years, and then I moved to Champaign-Urbana. That's where I got my degree.
0: Same.
16: Oh, cool.
0: ILL, sorry.
16: INI.
0: There it is.
16: So I lived there a few years after I graduated. I stayed near campus. I worked in health insurance, actually, for a few years.
0: Was the campus that great that you wanted to stay? Because I really kind of regret that I left. Because I loved. Was it a boy?
16: No. Actually, martial arts. That's what kept me in campaign.
0: Hello. All right. Now we're talking. What kind of martial arts are we talking about here?
16: So
0: what?
16: I do kuksul.
0: Okay.
16: So sado kuksul is the specific flavor that I do, and I stayed on campus because that's where I was able to find work. K-12 in German sounds great, but finding a full-time German teaching job was harder than it sounds. Well, that it sounded to me at the time.
0: I was going
16: to
0: say, as a history major, I understand from finding hard. Yes, go ahead.
16: Yeah, and graduating from U of I, I had student loans, so I couldn't afford to take a part-time job.
0: Okay.
16: So I got full-time work with a health insurance company during the rollout of ACA, which has been so much more relevant than I ever imagined at the time it was going to be. But during that time, I kept training at the martial arts school that I had joined, and I actually ended up running it for 2 years while
0: nice.
16: I was there. But I'm a 4th degree black belt, and I still
0: train. Yeah, you are. I get that sense. I felt like there was something no-nonsense about you. But I mean, and to that, I mean, like, when you practice martial arts, there is mindfulness that comes with that training, and everything being intentional, every movement, every breath, every, you know, tactic. And tell us about how that's lending itself to the work that you do in running for office, because you're kind of seeing all the angles, aren't you?
16: So first, I want to say that the most dangerous person in a martial arts classroom is the white belt, because they're learning things, but they don't know, they don't have that mindfulness, they don't have that control, and that's the person you've got to watch out for.
0: Can I say orange belts are also a pain in my butt? I dropped out at orange, they started punching me in the face, and I'm like, I'm not doing this anymore. It was mixed martial arts, and I was like, man, I don't have headgear on, we're not doing this. But at any rate, yes, people who aren't as trained,
16: yes,
0: and as being mindful of what they're doing, that's a really good point that you're making. Mm-hmm. Yeah.
16: But just...
0: I feel like we have a white belt in the White House is what I'm saying. Go ahead.
16: Are you sure that's not right? No, it's great because I'm used to working with people regardless of their backgrounds. Like in education, you get that. It does not matter to me what they do outside of the classroom. Like here, we're at school in the martial arts dojo. We are family. We practice mindfulness, we practice caring about each other, being respectful. Consent is huge in the martial arts
0: program.
16: We do not do techniques or touch each other for techniques without bowing to each other first, for instance. Like consent is king there.
0: Right. And when we talk about consent, it means that understanding what's going to happen next, right?
16: Yes.
0: Being engaged, involved, and aware of everything.
16: Yeah, and I also do women's self-defense seminars, but one of the things that I tell my students or anyone that I'm training with for these defense seminars is here's what the plan is. If there's something that you can't do because you're not comfortable with it or because you have a physical limitation, let me know.
0: Uh-huh.
16: I can't know if you don't tell me, but if I know, we can work around that because I have trained with kids as young as 3 and people as experienced as 80, and there is a way to train with everybody safely. So.
0: What inspired you to run for state senate?
16: So So I spent most of my life in Illinois. I've lived in Illinois a total of 32 years, but 6 years I spent living in Austin, Texas, and that's where both of my children were born. I moved there with my husband, and life was great in Texas. We loved Austin. It's beautiful. But we did start seeing a few of the cracks that living in Texas had versus living in Illinois. That's where, again, I had both of my children.
0: Mm-hmm.
16: And I started seeing issues with different rights that we lack in Texas that I took for granted in Illinois growing up. Workers' rights are not as protected. We don't have the collective bargaining rights in Texas as we do in Illinois. And being a pregnant woman in Texas, you have to advocate for every step of your care, even with a care team that does care about you as a person, not just as a
0: vessel,
16: someone who is pregnant.
0: Yep, yep.
16: And that was something that I never thought would be the case. So during COVID in 2021, actually, we made the decision to move back to Illinois because we wanted our kids to grow up with the same rights that we grew up with.
0: Sure.
16: And come to find out, my local legislators here in Illinois, they vote against those rights.
0: Wow.
16: And the person who I'm challenging, actually, he was first elected when I was 3 years old, and he hasn't been challenged most of the years he's been in office. The last time he was challenged was in 2010, 16 years ago. And he votes against any progress in women's reproductive rights. He votes against progress in healthcare for people who are pregnant or people who are delivering or who are postpartum, which you would think that voting for bills to come into law that are going to help support families, you would think that somebody who has those focuses as he does,
0: right?
16: Those would be things you'd want to support, and he doesn't even do that. So I didn't want to stand by the sidelines anymore for that to happen, and the only way that I can stop that from happening is by stepping up.
0: Excellent.
16: So here I am.
0: So for folks who live in McHenry County or know someone who live in the area that you might represent, the District 35 for the State Senate, give them your 30-second pitch as to why you are the right person to hold this office.
16: All right, so I am completely invested in the community. I've spent my life in service to the community. And I want to see Illinois be a strong community. And in order to do that, we need everybody has the tools that they need to succeed. We need to have free and accessible public education. We need everybody to have access to health care. We don't need people going to emergency services as their first stop for health care. We need housing so that everybody can have a safe place to live, and we need careers. So many people and so many industries have such a focus on university education, and that's great, but not everybody needs that. Not everybody wants to have a university education, and we need to have career paths that are going to set them up for success and let them take care of themselves without extra help, without a university education. I want to see stronger unions and stronger trades.
0: Excellent. We're talking to Sarah Merton, State Senate 35. She's running for the District 35 in McHenry County, fighting for equal opportunity, access to affordable health care, public education, careers, and housing. Thank you so much, Sarah. And
16: thank you for stopping by
0: at the McHenry County Fair in McHenry County. This is Patty Vasquez broadcasting live at WCPT and KKNW. Thank you, Sarah.
16: Thank you.
0: Thank you.
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18: I'm Dr. Anthony Lazarowitz, and this is Climate Connections. As the climate warms, summer in San Antonio, Texas is getting excruciatingly hot.
19: Growing up in Texas, you always know summers are hot, but over the past several years, it's become a different kind of hot.
18: Kate Hiseldo, the city's climate adaptation manager, says in 2023, San Antonio experienced 75 days over 100 degrees. This heat makes it expensive to run air conditioners and puts people at risk of serious health issues like heat stroke. And underinvested neighborhoods with less tree cover and more concrete face higher risks.
19: In those neighborhoods, it is significantly hotter, not just outside, but even in the homes.
18: The city's Cool Neighborhoods program is now working to lower the temperature in some of the most heat-stressed areas. They're covering streets with coatings that limit heat absorption, planting trees, and building bus shelters to create more shade. They're also helping residents make their homes more energy efficient through weatherization projects. And the city is offering grants to help people cover their roofs in materials that reflect heat from the sun. As climate change brings more extreme heat to San Antonio, these efforts will help keep people cool and safe. Climate Connections is produced by the Yale Center for Environmental Communication. To learn more about climate change, visit climateconnections.org.
20: On 405 southbound at Lake Washington Boulevard, a new collision there blocking the center lane. Not slowing things down too badly, but definitely something to keep an eye out for. Now for your travel times, Everett to Seattle, 41 minutes. We are still seeing slowdowns lingering from North Gateway into downtown Seattle. Linwood to Bellevue, just 28 minutes, a big improvement there. Tacoma to Seattle, 38 minutes. Renton to Bellevue, an 18-minute drive. And Seattle to Bellevue, 15 minutes on I-90. It's the same the other way. Bellevue to Seattle, 15 minutes on I-90.
21: 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I'm Chris Caraccio.
22: Todd Blanche will be sworn in soon as the next United States Attorney General. President Trump is expected to be on hand for the ceremony in the Oval Office. The Senate confirmed the acting AG Saturday after weeks of debate with a handful of Republicans in opposition. A number of severe storms are set to bear down on millions across the Midwest and Great Lakes this week. Today, a level 2 out of 4 severe storm threat is covering major cities like Chicago, Detroit, Cleveland, and Pittsburgh. Dozens are dead in Colombia after a 7.4 magnitude earthquake rocked the South American country earlier today. The USGS also warned there could be significant casualties. Rescue efforts are underway to find people who may be trapped under the rubble of collapsed buildings. Secretary of State Marco Rubio said the Trump administration is closely monitoring the situation. Israeli Prime Minister Benjamin Netanyahu is formally rejecting President Trump's Gaza Board of Peace plan. Netanyahu says Hamas must fully demilitarized before any withdrawal of his military can occur.
23: Netanyahu also reasserted that as long as he is prime minister, there will be no Palestinian state, while Hamas has said that until one is established, it won't lay down its heavy weapons, all of it threatening to reignite tensions with President Trump, who considers the Gaza deal a key achievement.
22: NBC's Alice Barr reporting, the Palestinian militants have conditionally agreed to the plan, but says Israel continues to sabotage efforts to stop the war. A judge is saying no to cameras and recordings of the courtroom for Nick Reiner's upcoming court hearing in Los Angeles. The 32-year-old Reiner is accused of killing his parents, iconic filmmaker Rob Reiner and photographer Michelle Reiner, at their home in Brentwood in December. Judge Ruben Garcia has set the media rules for an August 17th court hearing, which will determine if Reiner can access a more than $1.5 million trust fund to help pay for his defense. I'm Chris Caraggio, NBC News Radio. An arrest has been made after a woman and a five-month-old baby died after a boat capsized near Liberty Island in the New York Harbor. The FDNY says 14 people were on the 22-foot motorboat when it capsized. A dozen were rescued and divers found the woman and baby. The Coast Guard says boat captain Manuel Hernandez was arrested and charged with reckless endangerment. The Coast Guard and the NYPD are looking into whether this was an illegal charter operation. Verizon customers across Southern California once again have service after vandals cut fiber cables and triggered a massive disruption on mobile and home internet service. The Down Detector site says over 12,000 outage reports were registered yesterday. That's likely a small percentage of the total number of people who lost service. Elvis fans are descending on the Memphis area this week to celebrate the king, Mark Mayfield explains.

0: It's Elvis Week 2026, and the festivities are in full swing at his iconic Graceland home. The 10-day festival celebrates Presley's life and music 49 years after his death.
1: An incoming storm caused John Mellencamp to abruptly stop his concert last night in Phoenix, Arizona. The Greatest Hits show was just six songs deep at Talking Stick Resort Amphitheater before the band was escorted offstage as video monitors cut to a red severe weather alert advising fans to seek shelter in their vehicles. The National Weather Service office in Phoenix issued a dust storm warning with winds gusting up to 50 miles an hour, followed by severe thunderstorms and flash flood warnings just a few hours later. The performance resumed a little over an hour after the rain delay was issued, with Mellencamp joking, "I didn't know you guys had breezes like that." I'm Chris Caraggio, NBC News Radio.
2: Time now for a quick look at our KKNW weather update. Today it's mostly sunny. It's forecasted to be a beautiful day with a high near 76. Tonight skies stay mostly clear with temperatures dropping to around 58. Tuesday another sunny day with a high near 76. Tuesday night clouds will start moving in with a low around 59. Wednesday partly sunny with a high of 75. Mostly clear Wednesday night, a low around 59. Thursday is bringing the heat with a high near 78, mostly clear at night around 59. And Friday looks like the warmest day of the week with plenty of sunshine and a high near 80. Friday night will be partly cloudy with a low around 60.
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0: Thank you so much for joining us in the McHenry County Fair. WCPT is live here today, and we're so thrilled to see folks out enjoying themselves, eating some food on a stick, fried food all around. I've had my cheddar nuggets, I've had my pork bellies from Belly's inspired sandwiches and shareables. So fantastic. We also want to thank all of our friends here at the McHenry County Fair for being so wonderful and inviting us, including Ken Bauman, the board of directors, the president of the McHenry County Fair, and it was so great to talk to our friends from the 4-H wonderful, the Farm Bureau, and we talked to Lily Behrens, who had a great story about what it's like to be a kid growing up in McHenry County, and she was here presenting, and she's got one more year left. So much fun. And we have been stopping by with some of our friends and running for office, including Sarah Mertens, who's running for State Senate District 35, and Gloria Van Hoff, who's running for McHenry County Board District 2. And now we are joined by our friends. We have Ruth Schifo, Chair of the McHenry County Dems, and Mary Mahady, President of the McHenry County Dems.
1: Democratic Women.
0: Democratic Women. I didn't finish my intro for you. Yeah, I apologize. So Ruth and Mary are joining us in the WCPT tent. I want to thank everybody. First of all, I haven't had a chance to thank our entire incredible crew. Logan, who set us up. Paul Shabari, who helped set us up. Matt Cummings. We got Steve Lessman, Jerry Walski, and of course all of our Dems here who are organizing and manning the tents as well. So Ruth, how many of the McHenry County fairs have you? How many fairs have you been to manning the Democratic tent?
2: Well, I've been involved in for the last 3 years now as chair, and then prior to that I was vice chair. So I was at everyone before that for about 8 years. I'm not keeping count, but I've been to quite a number of them now, and very happy to be here. And by the way, I'm so happy that you're here, Patty.
0: Thank you.
2: And WCPT.
0: Of course.
2: We think our county is one of the most beautiful counties in Illinois, and it'll look better when it's blue. But
0: love it. Better when it's blue. It is a lush green right now, I have to say. Those rolling hills in McHenry County are gorgeous.
2: Yes.
0: And really beautiful.
2: Well, when you grow up in Illinois, you learn to love cornfields. You learn to love the flatland. And that's what I love. I love Illinois, and I love McHenry County.
0: Well, it's a little hillier in the neck of the woods, literally.
2: Yes, it is.
0: A little more hilly. So did you grow up in McHenry County?
2: Not at all. I grew up in the city of Chicago.
0: Okay.
2: I didn't move out here until 1995.
0: Okay.
2: And why did we move here? I forgot to check what the temperature or the political temperature was like before we moved out here.
0: When you got here, were you like, what have we done?
2: Oh, very much so. Well, first of all, when I moved out here in 95, I had two small children. My son was a kindergartner. My older daughter was in third grade. And when we got here, turned out that there was no room in the kindergarten that he was supposed to go to because it was all full up. And they had 45 or 46 kids in the classroom because...
0: Oh, my God.
2: Yeah, really crazy. So the plan was to... Now, my kids had gone to school in Chicago, right? They were used to walking to their school.
0: Sure.
2: When they got out here, they had to get on a school bus. So now they're getting on a school bus, going to the school they're supposed to go to, staying on that bus, and going to another school where there was a more reasonable, if you want to call 30 kids in a class, in a kindergarten classroom, reasonable.
0: Wow.
2: It was a little scary, and actually that's how I got involved in politics, because I got right on to a referendum committee so that we could pass a referendum to build another school, and not only just build the school, but fund the operating expenses, which means the teacher salaries and everything else that goes into a school. And they had trouble passing these referendums, mainly because it was seen that the new schools were all being built for the new people moving in, and no work had been done in the old schools. The Coventry School, where my kids were going to go, their carpeting had been in place since 1965, and never, can you imagine how much had been all over that carpeting in there?
0: Yeah, no kidding.
2: So there was really a need to do work in every single one of the schools in the school district, and that's what we did in the referendum. We not only built one new school, we made improvements to all the other schools as well. And
0: amazing.
2: That's how we got that referendum passed.
0: And you've been in the Democratic Party, the McHenry County Dems, ever since?
2: Ever since. That's where... I do have a degree in political science. I've always been interested in it, but I've never done any work in it till I moved out here.
0: Where'd you study?
2: Loyola University.
0: All right. We love our Loyola University grads.
2: Yes, we do.
0: Absolutely. Another Loyola grad.
2: Yes.
0: With Mary
2: yeah.
0: Mahady also. Yeah. She's the president of the McHenry County Dems.
1: Women. Yes.
0: Democratic Women. McHenry County. And I have to ask, did you also move out here from Chicago, or have you always been
1: yeah.
0: at McHenry?
1: Oh, no. You moved. Well, I grew up in Buffalo, New York. Went to school at Loyola and then moved out.
0: Oh my goodness! Came to Chicago for Loyola.
1: Yeah, yes.
0: All right. Mm-hmm.
1: Yeah.
0: So what? So let me ask you. I'll ask you first, Mary. What drew you out to McHenry County?
1: My husband's job brought us out here.
0: So. Yeah, I had to follow that guy.
1: Yeah.
0: Hey, if I have to.
1: Yeah.
0: It is a beautiful area.
1: I love it. It's
0: yeah.
1: my home. I mean, that's great. My kids, you know, were born here, raised here. Love it. And the people are great. We have great candidates. We have great. Events. It's just I'm blessed to be out here.
0: So. And what? So how long have you been working with the Democratic Women of McHenry County?
1: Well, we started the organization about 5 years ago.
0: Oh, really? So this is a baby.
1: Yes, we're a baby, but we're strong and powerful.
0: Yeah, you are. I went to one of your sold out events. That was fun.
1: Proud to say that this year we were able to support 14 candidates
0: 14.
1: With $36,000 that we got to distribute. So
0: that's really impactful
1: because we're a PAC. The Democratic Party does not give funds to candidates. So we took that on, and we're supporting Democratic women candidates, and we have some great candidates. So.
0: Well, we were talking about that. You were saying that in addition to getting in, well, let's talk a little bit about the work that you have done. How was voter turnout for 2025, Ruth?
2: Well, voter turnout in an off-year election is never that great, right? But we had some really great things happen in 2025, so I'm starting with the positive. We elected a mayor in Hebron, Steve Morris. Hebron is not exactly your hair on fire liberal area, so we were really excited about that. We took over the majority of the Grafton Township Board. We added a Dem to the Marengo Township Board. We voted in members of the Crystal Lake City Council, an Oakwood Hills trustee, lots of school board members, library board members, park board members. So in the nonpartisan elections, we had over 130 of our recommended candidates, with 53 of them getting the most votes in a multi-race, multi-seat race. So that tells you that when you don't put a D behind your name, we can really do something. But I think in 2026, we're going to do a lot even with that D, especially because of the D behind our name.
0: Are you sensing that, Mary, that folks are looking for, like, just voting for something? Like, are we starting to shed a little bit of that? I'm not voting for Democrats. They're not Christian. They're, you know.
1: Oh, yeah. No, I think out here, and I think that's part of the reason that the Democratic women have been successful, that we are finding people are looking for other Democrats out here and getting involved, women that are stepping up. So I've been a candidate myself. I've knocked on doors in the last couple of years. It's been, people are going, we need a change. So.
0: And it's a little different knocking on doors out here. I mean, you might have your pockets of condominiums and sort of your, I saw gated communities. Like, that's a challenge for knocking, isn't it?
2: Yes, it is. It totally is. And even the apartment buildings are difficult.
1: Yeah.
2: But what our strategy is to find even one resident, and then that person is you're in. And that's how we get into those places.
0: You almost need, like, it would be helpful if we had, like, people from different apartment complexes coming to meetings and then, like, being the tour guide of the complex.
2: Yeah. Almost a personal precinct committee person for that building is really the way we look at it. So we are trying to find those. If you're out there, live in an apartment building in McHenry County, come see us.
0: Yes.
2: We need you.
0: Yeah, because when you go, I mean, you don't want to invade someone's, like, the boundaries, but you also don't want to not, like, it really is reaching out to someone and say, hey, your voice can be heard.
2: Mm-hmm.
0: I'm not trying to, you know, we're not selling you anything. We're just letting you know who we are, what we stand for. That's really what door knocking is about, isn't it?
2: Absolutely. Door knocking is the number one way that we get voters. And it's been that way the whole time I've been with the Democratic Party.
0: Yeah.
2: And that's how it's always going to be, the face-to-face talking about values. That's how we, I don't even want to say convince, that's how we show that we are the party that they should be voting for.
0: Yeah, I agree completely. And then people, when I ran for office, I remember this kid in Jefferson Park. He opened the door. He was so confused that I was just going door to door, and he thought he was like on candid camera. He came out and he was like, "Am I being? Is this a practical joke?" He's like, "Are you going to every door?" And I'm like, "No, but you know, you have a list."
1: Yeah.
0: And I agree. I think. And so with McHenry County, because it is a little bit more spread out, what are some of the ways you overcome those barriers to connecting with voters door to door?
2: Well, we have some very committed precincts. steering committee people who get in their car and drive around, so I thank you for that. However, we have to do mailings, and mailings are, as you know, expensive.
3: Sure.
2: But that's the other way, phone calls.
1: Phone calls, yeah.
2: Phone calls. We're trying to modernize and do some digital stuff and texting, but, you know, people are so inundated with all of that stuff.
3: Oh, my gosh, text, stop.
2: Yeah,
3: yes.
2: Exactly. And we're in competition with the state party, with the national party.
3: Yeah.
2: And, you know, and every day I get a very kind note from John Ossoff looking for my support.
3: Bless his heart. But we got work to do here in Illinois.
2: Exactly.
3: John, we'll show up when you need us later.
2: Yes.
3: Wink. But at any rate, so tell folks a little bit, Mary, about like some of the events you have coming up or that you want to get them involved, whether it's door knocking, phone banking, coming to the office and making coffee or fundraisers.
1: So we don't have an office separately, but what we're telling our members is, pick a candidate, go get involved with their campaign, whatever they need, knocking on doors, serving coffee, you know, keeping their office open. But we're all just out there helping our candidates get elected right now. We don't have an event coming up until March of next year, our annual fundraiser. So.
3: The power of the purse?
1: No, the power of the purse we do every other year when we don't have a November election.
3: Right, that makes sense.
1: That on your calendar.
3: For next year.
1: I'd have you for everyone. That was so great.
3: Of you.
1: No,
3: thank you.
1: I'm honest. Trailblazers and fundraisers, we do that in March to really, that's our big fundraiser. And the off years when we don't have a November election, we do another one, and the power of the purse.
3: And how about like having coffee meet and greets? That
2: we
3: seems
2: do
3: a huge,
2: sons.
3: We love those.
2: Right. We've been encouraging our members to have one for our candidates, because when they invite their neighbors, that's that many doors you don't have to knock on.
3: Right.
2: And plus, you know, having that personal connection with someone you know, you trust, a friend, bringing you into their home and introducing you to someone is a real great way to make people feel comfortable about politics or about, you know, meeting a candidate and not feeling, you know, put on the spot or anything like that. We also do postcarding. We didn't even mention that. Postcarding is huge out here. And that's a way to get our volunteers involved doing something. If you can't knock, that's a great way to, you know, send a personal note to a voter and get them to get them out to the polls and get them to know who to vote for.
3: And what are your, let folks know about just voting blue no matter who. I mean, like, because we can get into these debates about litmus tests and all that. What do you want to say about that? Who wants to talk first?
2: I'm happy because I brought all my statistics about it. So as long as I did, I'm just going to go through them. Because I look back at the 2024 election where Kamala Harris, you know, lost in McHenry County. It's not a super huge surprise. In a presidential year, that's a high turnout year. It's not going to be like that this year. But the problem we saw even that year was this this drop-off. So in 2024, the Republicans actually voted. There were more votes for the Republican county board chair than for Trump. But on the flip side, on the Kamala Harris side, there were more votes for Kamala than our candidate for county board chair. And so what we need to do is get Democrats or independents, people who are tired of how things are running, to not just look at the top of the ticket, but vote all the way down. So if you're planning on voting for J.B. Pritzker, which I certainly hope you do, keep on going.
3: Yes.
2: Keep on going all the way down, because they're all great, and they all are running because they care about life in McHenry County, about improving life here, about affordability. We have a housing crisis here, like in so many other places. And these people are really people who are not looking to move on to the next thing, but really want to make life better for our residents.
3: And Mary, any thoughts before we go?
1: Just get out and vote and make sure that you got to know any Democrats better than the Republican you could vote for.
3: There you go. Mary Mahady, president of the McHenry County Democratic Women. And Ruth Skivo, chair of the Democratic Party of McHenry County, chair. Let's take a break here and continue on WCPT 820 Heartland Signal, KKNW 1150 in Seattle, KTNF AM 950 Minneapolis, St. Paul, and everyone listening digitally. Thank you, everybody. Right back after this.
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3: Hello, hello, and thank you so much for joining us. We continue our drive home, but we're not driving home. We're at the McHenry County Fair. So excited to be here. We are just in sight of like the Tilt-A-Whirl, the Ferris wheel, the zip ride. I know there's a rodeo tonight. There's music. We've got, of course, got a lot of great vendors. And joining us right now is candidate for McHenry County Board District 1, Dee Darling, who you've heard on my show before. She's with the National Organization of Women in McHenry County as well. And Dee, thank you so much for joining us today.
2: Thank you for having me so much, and thank you to the fairgrounds for having us out here just to be able to reach the community. Thank you.
3: Absolutely. Have you been, now how often have you been to the McHenry County Fair?
2: Pretty much every year.
3: Every year?
2: Yeah.
3: Did you grow up in McHenry?
2: I did not. I grew up in Cook County. I grew up on 21st Place in Damon in the Pilsen neighborhood.
3: Okay.
2: Then moved out to Hoffman Estates, and then the real adjustments in McHenry County.
3: Sure.
2: Yeah,
3: what was that like? Like, quiet. Like, that had to be the first weird thing was how quiet it is.
2: It was. I was like, am I still in Illinois?
3: Right?
2: Yeah.
3: Am I still on planet Earth with how quiet it is?
2: Right,
3: yeah.
2: Right.
3: And the sky, too, because there's not as much light pollution. People don't realize when you get out of the city, you can see the stars at night.
2: And we got to see, like,

0: Absolutely. So I'm 7 years on the school board. Five of those, I was the school board president in Cary District 26. Learned a lot from that. I'm the president, the current president of McHenry County now. I was voted a Women of Distinction by my peers in 2024.
1: Congratulations.
0: Thank you. Yeah, it's, you know, you're just doing things in the community. So
1: right. It doesn't feel like work to you, it seems, even though it's a lot of hard work.
0: I surround myself by so many women that are just as deserving. So,
1: right. Oh, that's lovely.
0: Yeah, absolutely. But, you know, just my... I have my own nonprofit, Together We Stand McHenry County. I'm hosting an event next weekend, Planetpalooza on Woodstock Square. It's gathering all the nonprofits in the county, the services they provide, letting people know in the county what's available to
1: right.
0: them. So that's important. People don't know what the stuff is out there for them.
1: What drew you into this role of public service and being with your community, making sure that they're connected with the sorts of resources they can use?
0: So, in this particular one, I will tell you, I have a disabled sister both my parents passed away within a month of each other, and my sister lived with my parents. And just trying to find her somewhere to live was eye-opening. You can't touch rent for a one-bedroom for anything less than $1,500, no matter where you go. And I was like, this something has to change. We need people in these positions that are looking and working with municipalities and talking, and we have to find housing that's, you know, available for everyone, right? So that's one of my big, I think we need to work hand in hand with the municipalities. I think it's real important because we could all be there one day. We could all need that, you know, and there's, yeah.
1: There's enough available. So I have an adult son who's 21 years old. They will never live independently. So I have a son who, you know, in the event, my husband and I often say, you know, just in case. So what a wonderful sister you are that you committed yourself to public service, because it's a legacy to your parents and to your sister. So thank you.
0: It really is. And my mom, I mean, I was always raised by my mom of, you don't know what that person that is waiting on you or in a restaurant or whatever, what their life is. We're all the same, and you treat people equally, and you help that person when they need help. So
1: yeah.
0: I try to live by that, and I try to make her proud of me.
1: So what made you decide to go for county board?
0: County board for me is just, I want to represent the people in my district. I think we need a voice of someone that is really deeply involved in community and mm-hmm. knows the things that are going on and can speak up and for the things that we're all seeing that are going on. I think that's it's real important that we have a regular person.
1: Yeah.
0: We have regular people in office that are, you know, like your neighbor. You know, I think that that's a real important thing for us to have here in the county. And for a long time, we haven't had that. And I think I want to be that person, and I want to listen to everybody. I want to sit down, and I want to hear what they have to say. And I think that that communication doesn't stop when you're elected. And it has been. You keep talking, you keep telling them what's going on in the county, and people want to feel that they want to know these things. And that's when they don't show up, is when you don't talk to them.
1: Exactly.
0: So,
1: well, the thing that people want so much is to be heard and to know that what their story is matters. Is the people who make decisions about where our taxes are spent,
0: right.
1: What programs are in our communities.
0: And they
1: right.
0: should know that. And when there's clinics going on, and those are the things that the people that we've elected should be telling us about, you know. We should know that these things are coming to our town and how to get there. And if we can't get there, how are we going to get you there if you need them?
1: Yeah, exactly.
0: So, yeah.
1: And so when you're talking to folks, I mean, it's part of education, too, because a lot of times, as Ruth was telling us, you know, people are just voting for the top of the ticket, and they're kind of like, oh, I don't know what these other people are. A lot of what you're running for is also educating people about how important this position is, isn't it?
0: It's absolutely. People don't realize, yes, the county board can only control property-wise what's unincorporated, right? The municipalities control all the land otherwise. But we're still, you know, zoning. We're talking about home rule potentially being talked about in our county. So these are things that people need to be aware of. And I started talking about little instructional episodes that I'm filming on my social media, telling people bit by bit what home rule is. And not so much at once where they're not understanding it. People need to hear these things in their own language, in their own term, how they grasp things. So that's another thing. Are we talking to everyone?
1: Yeah.
0: In a way that they understand us.
1: And what has been the most impactful way to connect with a voter or with a resident?
0: I think just talking.
1: Yeah,
0: you know, just walking up and talking and asking somebody, how do you feel about, hi, I'm Dee. You know, like,

0: I've been on the school board for 7 years, and having that conversation, good or bad, they're going to have critiques.
1: Yeah.
0: And that's part of it. Like, I need to learn from that. So I'm open to it, and I think that you should be. That's how we grow.
1: I know that you've done a lot of work with the National Organization of Women for a while, and it's surreal to me. One of the people ask why I spent so much time in Wisconsin, and part of it is, one, you know, you're in an area that is not safely blue. You guys are chipping away and right. making inroads, right?
0: Right.
1: But Illinois, people consider it to be like, well, you've got Governor Pritt. Like, for me, and we've talked about this before, I don't necessarily have a working relationship with the Democrats that are in office, but that's why I go to Wisconsin, because when I was a kid, I had more rights as a 9-year-old than I do today, and with what's happened with right. rights for women. So tell us a little bit about what the conversations you're having with young women.
0: I am so impressed by our young generation, by our young people, because I'll tell you what, they get it.
1: Okay.
0: Like, we don't give them enough credit. We think that they're buried in their, you know, in their phones and whatever. They get it. They understand it. They accept people for who they are. They want everybody to, you know, have a home that they can afford. They want, you know, people to raise their, have kids and raise them all together, loving each other. And I think that that's really important. You know, we don't give young people enough credit. That bugs me when I hear older people, you know, bashing the young generation. I think they get it. They 100% get it. Listen to them.
1: What do you, in 30 seconds, tell folks why you are the candidate that should represent McHenry County District 1, right?
0: Sure. I am the candidate for District 1 because I will listen. I will take what I'm hearing from you back with me, and it'll always be in the back of my mind when I'm talking about things at the county board level. And I think that it's important that we have regular people in these positions that are going to understand what it's like for, you know, regular people in the county to exist here and thrive.
1: Well, thank you so much for running. It's Dee Darling from McHenry County Board District 1. Go to voteforDarling.com to learn more about her election. And early voting starts September 24th. Election day is November 3rd. Thank you so much,
0: Dee. Thank you, Patty. Thanks for having me.
1: Of course, more after this on WCPT 820 Heartland Signal and KKW 1150 in Seattle and KTNF AM 950 Minneapolis, St. Paul. More in a moment from McHenry County Fair.
2: 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I'm Chris Caraggio.
3: The swearing-in of Todd Blanche as the next U.S. Attorney General is taking place today. The Senate confirmed the acting AG Saturday after weeks of debate with a handful of Republicans in opposition. The vote was 50-49, with Republican Senators Susan Collins of Maine and Lisa Murkowski of Alaska joining Democrats in opposition. Rounds of severe storms will bear down on millions across the Midwest and Great Lakes throughout the week. Beginning today, a level 2 out of 4 severe storm threat is covering major cities like Chicago, Detroit, Cleveland, and Pittsburgh. Damaging winds are expected to be the primary hazard. Widespread rain totals of up to 3 inches could also be seen across the region. Localized pockets of 3 to 5 inches of rain are possible. Jury selection in the murder trial of the man accused of killing Tupac Shakur is set to begin this afternoon in Las Vegas. Dwayne Davis is accused of orchestrating the 1996 murder and faces life in prison without parole if convicted. I'm Chris Caraggio, NBC News Radio.
4: Time now for a quick look at our KKNW weather update. Today it's mostly sunny. It's forecasted to be a beautiful day with a high near 76. Tonight skies stay mostly clear with temperatures dropping to around 58. Tuesday another sunny day with a high near 76. Tuesday night clouds will start moving in with a low around 59. Wednesday partly sunny with a high of 75. Mostly clear Wednesday night, a low around 59. Thursday is bringing the heat with a high near 78. Mostly clear at night around 59. And Friday looks like the warmest day of the week with plenty of sunshine and a high near 80. Friday night will be partly cloudy with a low around 60.
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1: Hey, hey, we are broadcasting live from the McHenry County Fair.
0: Yeah.
1: In Woodstock, Illinois. We can see the Ferris wheel from here, the zipper ride that I probably would not do well on these days, but I could sit on that for hours when I was a kid. I've already had my cheddar nuggets, my Belly's sandwich, a little bit of pulled pork sandwiches. Joining me right now is our friend Bridget, Dr. Bridget Belcastro. Bridget Belcastro, who's running for... Yes!
0: Yeah.
1: Woo! For McHenry County Regional Superintendent of Schools. She brings 19 years of administrative experience. She was the 2024 Illinois Principal of the Year. Bridget, good to see you again. We just had you in studio a couple weeks ago. Good to have you back.
0: Thank you. It's great to be here. Thanks for having me.
1: Absolutely. No, so the work that you've done in this community, tell me a little bit, because the folks that run this fair were telling me how much more the energy this year feels like it's even more joyful at the fair.
0: Yes. So when I first started in administration in McHenry County, I was the principal at Alden Hebron High School and Middle School, and they have, all the kids are fair kids. They're 4-H kids. And so I would come here every year and hang out in this area over here, the livestock and the chickens and the ducks and the sheep and the pigs. And I could not walk 10, 20 feet without somebody, Doc B, Doc B. I just loved to come and see the students and see their hard work.
1: Yeah.
0: And I'm going to tell you, there were kids who were putting themselves, you know, a good way through school with the money they make as they sell their animals at the auctions. So I was just always so proud of them and their work that they did.
1: Well, it sounds to me as though there's also a generational legacy here. Because I was reading a piece about Iowa, about how much they're trying to convince young folks to stay where they, like, if they go to school in Iowa,
0: right,
1: stay in Iowa, they're going to other cities. And Lily, who was talking to us earlier, was saying the same thing. Mm-hmm. It seems here like a lot of young folks go off and then they come back and stay here and continue to grow their families in McHenry County.
0: Absolutely.
1: Which is a testament.
0: And they're going, you know, they're going for agribusiness and agriculture. And so I think that's wonderful. And we need that. You know, I think that's part of the charm of McHenry County is there's, you know, this development happening, but there's still farms and there's still that country lifestyle here that's a little bit slower than when you head out towards the city. And I think that's what people in McHenry County want to keep.
1: Well, it sounds to me like you have a really broad experience with the children who come from different backgrounds. So tell us a bit about your perspective and what that brings to being the superintendent of schools in McHenry County.
0: Right. I've worked in two different districts in the county here, three different schools systems in the county, and I've worked as a principal at every grade level in my history. So I think that tells a lot about what my knowledge base is, what my experience is. So I know where kids are coming from and where they're going.
1: Yeah.
0: And I think that says a lot to the educators in this county and the families in this county. So I can bring a lot of that experience to our school districts. And I think that's something that our families need to understand. And even if they don't have kids anymore or they never have had kids, we want our students, we want our young people to be well-educated, because a well-educated person can succeed in life. They have financially more stable jobs, and then they they contribute to the local economy in a more positive way. So a well-educated, community does better for everyone. When we do better, when we all do better, we all do better. And so I think that that is what I want to bring, more collaboration and more success to our schools.
1: What do you, would you say in your experience have been some of the, because we've evolved a lot with our approach to education. We're learning more about sensory issues. We're learning more about attention deficit. I mean, if I knew, I mean, like, I'm learning so much about just the way I learn, and I'm 55, which is something that I think we all should be mindful of, is that we're always still learning, which you can instill into kids as they're growing up, through the preschools, the grade schools, the high schools, right?
0: Absolutely. I was one of those people who were diagnosed late in life with ADHD, and I was having a conversation with my therapist the other day, trying to talk through some ideas about executive functioning skills, and those are things that I talk about with my teachers and students as well, and families, and we really kind of like narrowed some things down, and those are things that are evolving all the time, and when we try to force systems onto a child, that is not going to work, because we are all different.
1: Right.
0: How we work, you know, every person is different. And I think that schools are the place where we really realize that we are all unique, and we all need to honor that for every person.
1: And what are you hearing when you meet with people in the community about voting for superintendent, right? Because I mean, really, I've never voted for, I mean, I live in Chicago. I've lived there my entire life. So right. We've never voted. Now we vote for the school board.
0: Mm-hmm.
1: We've never voted for a superintendent. Like
0: right.
1: That's not common for a lot of folks who might be listening right now. Well, maybe it is.
0: When I'm knocking on doors, a lot of people are like, I don't even know what this is. And so I'm telling them about this role and what it does and why it's important to vote for. And so even when they say, I don't have kids in the community.
1: Oh, my goodness.
0: I tell them, well, you still can vote for this, and it's important, and so let me tell you a little bit about it. And I usually tell them five things that the office does and why it's different than just, like, school board and things like that. And so we do, the office does professional development, teacher certification, health, life, and safety, bus drivers training, truancy. So those are some of the big things that they do, background checks, that kind of stuff. But I think that when the schools can work together, if this office serves the schools in a positive and collaborative way, then schools can use their funds in different ways and direct them in ways that are more helpful for them, and not have to use their money in different ways, like professional development. So if we're providing professional development free or low cost to schools, then the schools are not spending their money on those kinds of things. I mean, they still will use it for professional development, but they could save some of that money.
1: Right. Mm-hmm. Right. And the other thing, because a big portion of where their property taxes go, I mean, that's what we talk about in Illinois, you want to know that somebody is managing that, managing the schools in a way that is really investing in the community. When you invest in young people, that's for the whole community.
0: Absolutely. Absolutely. And you know, one thing that I'm really excited about this opportunity is that I really have spent my whole career working with and for kids and teachers, and this gives me an opportunity to give back in such a much bigger way and be involved in the county, be involved in the community, but still be involved in education. And so I'm so excited about this opportunity.
1: Well, tell folks who are listening right now who either live in McHenry County mm-hmm. or know someone who lives in McHenry County why you are the best person to be the next superintendent of schools in McHenry.
0: Well, I've been doing this for a very long time, and because I've been so involved at the state and national level, I have connections all over the state, all over the country, and I have lots of resources that I could bring to this role, and I'm very excited about this opportunity. I have talked to many superintendents, I've talked to principals, and I've talked to educators, and they are really excited about getting behind me and having me come and work in this office to support education.
1: Well, I'm so glad to get to know you. It was a pleasure having you in the studio, and so wonderful to be at the McHenry County Fair with you. That is Dr. Bridget Belcastro, running to be the next superintendent of schools for McHenry County. Remember, early voting starts on September September 24th
0: for
1: early voting, and November 3rd is the election. Again, you can go to, what's your website?
0: BridgetBelCastro.com.
1: BridgetBelCastro.com, and follow her on all the social media platforms. We're going to take a break here and continue our conversation. We are broadcasting live from the McHenry County Fair in Woodstock, Illinois. I got to get my corn dog suit.
0: Yeah,
1: I'm
0: going to
1: see everybody more in a moment on WCPT, KKNW, KTNF, and everywhere digitally.
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1: Ooh, thank you so much for joining us. Coming in hot, everybody, because I'm broadcasting live from the McHenry County Fair in Woodstock, Illinois. Look at that baby just walking along, having a good time at the fair. We are within a spitting distance from the mac and cheese truck, and I got to go and try some of that. I'm not going to go anything that spins too fast, but joining me right now, we are so thrilled to welcome candidate for McHenry County Board District 6, Cheryl Lindenbaum. Cheryl, hey! How are you doing, my friend?
0: I'm good. Thank you for having me.
1: Our pleasure. So tell us a little bit about yourself. Where did you grow up?
0: Well, I've got my chops in Chicago and Cook County.
1: All right. What part of Chicago, Cook County?
0: North Side. So I went to, well, it was Stone School at the time, but now it's Stone Academy.
1: Okay.
0: And then I went to Mather High School.
1: Love Mather High School. I think it's one of the unsung, wonderful schools of Chicago. I really
0: For sure.
1: do. Yeah.
0: Yeah.
1: That's wonderful. There used to be a really good pizza joint over by there on Peterson. I can't remember. They had really good pizzas by the slice. I used to go in there all the time because I used to swim against Mather. I went to Lake Tech. So what brought you all the way out to McHenry County out of Cook?
0: Well, I was looking for a house to buy, and I was going to have my mom move in with me.
1: Okay.
0: You know, because she's getting older and couldn't do stairs and all that. So I lived in an apartment on the second floor walk-up, and I thought, you know, it's time to move. So I've got a friend that lives in McHenry, and every time mom and I are there, it felt like I was on vacation.
1: Oh, okay.
0: And I was like, okay, so McHenry is it. So I found a really great house in McHenry proper. And haven't looked back since.
1: And tell us a little bit about, like, that. What was that trend? Because I asked somebody, did you notice, like, how long for you to notice how much more quiet it is to live in McHenry County?
0: That was one of the main reasons. I realized the older I was getting, the more I was like, get off my lawn. But it wasn't my lawn.
1: Right.
0: But now it is.
1: Oh, believe me, I'm on Milwaukee Avenue. My husband will tell you, Milwaukee and Foster, I'm like, slow down! Right? People coming barreling down the side streets. I get it. And it is a different pace of life.
0: Right.
1: So tell us a bit about getting involved civically in McHenry County, coming from Chicago. What was that sort of, were you involved politically in Chicago?
0: I was, actually. I've worked on a lot of campaigns in Chicago, mostly for lawyers who wanted to become judges.
1: Sure. Okay.
0: And so my claim to fame is I have a few of them who've won.
1: Okay.
0: And I was also working on Jan Schakowsky's campaign for a couple of times, so been hanging out with her. And
1: So you've been in the belly of the beast.
0: For sure.
1: Yeah.
0: Well, and I have my degree from DePaul in political science and women's studies.
1: Oh, wow.
0: So
1: What were some of the most recent judicial races, like in the last decade or so, or before that? Because I had a and the reason I'm asking, a friend of mine was a campaign manager for several judges, including Judge Jill Rose Quinn, who was the first trans judge in the state of Illinois. My friend Tom Carmack ran races, and like it was really interesting to watch him work with lawyers who wanted to be judges.
0: Right.
1: It's a little different than a regular political campaign. So you know both Schakowsky's race as a congresswoman.
0: Right.
1: That's a lot of experience.
0: It is. Well, and also I lived in the 50th ward.
1: Okay.
0: And so I was helping Deborah Silverstein.
1: Sure.
0: When she had that runoff election.
1: In the aldermanic race. Okay.
0: Yes. And so I made sure to help her, and she won. And so she's been the alder person for 50 ever since.
1: Yeah, that's amazing.
0: Yeah.
1: So now how long has it been since you started getting involved with politics in McHenry County? Like, did you kind of go in and like, well, I need to get involved here too? Was it right when you moved out here?
0: No, I needed some time to regroup. And, you know, get my feel of the land. And then I reached out to a friend of mine who was very involved in McHenry County politics. And I'm like, all right, I'm ready. Get me hooked up.
1: Okay.
0: You're like, and so
1: throw me in, coach. All right.
0: Right.
1: I love that. And is this your first race that you've run?
0: This
1: wow. What was that like?
0: It's a little unnerving.
1: Okay.
0: Like, I'm used to doing this for other people.
1: Sure.
0: And I'm like, oh, I need to ask for help.
1: Yes.
0: Like, I can't do this all myself.
1: It's also like running a business, isn't it?
0: Yes.
1: That's something I want to tell I ran for state rep.
0: Okay.
1: So what I want to tell people is, like, sometimes you think, well, because you don't want to hurt anyone's feelings, or you don't want, like, you don't have enough time, unfortunately. You are running a business, and you have to hit the ground running, because you have a short ramp, right?
0: Right.
1: So asking for help is really important. Is she good at asking for help? Excellent. That's good to know. Yeah, you gotta ask for help.
0: A little bit. Started.
1: Well, they want you to do your best too.
0: Right.
1: And don't let that be a lot of pressure for you, by the way. You are running your race. It's like swimming.
0: Right.
1: Swimming your own lane. Right. What everybody else is doing is none of your business.
0: For sure.
1: So how do you connect with voters? What are those conversations like?
0: Well, it's interesting because District 6 is heavily Republican.
1: Mm-hmm. Congratulations.
0: Thank you. And so, you know, I've had to kind of tamper down some of my political rhetoric, because you know what? I really am representing everybody.
1: Yeah. If you win, you represent them all.
0: Right. So everybody's concerned about taxes. Everybody's concerned about being able to take care of their families. They're, you know, being able to get food on the table, to afford, you know, gasoline. And one of the things that I love about McHenry County is I'm a big fan of farmers, you know, because some of my favorite farmers are in Harvard, which is not in my district, but I'm like, oh my God, I love this, you know, and I'm seeing that there are a lot of farmland now that's for sale.
1: Yeah.
0: Right? That farmers are losing their land, and it breaks my heart.
1: Right, because, you know, this is something that's happening all over the country where the cost of whether it's maintaining, even just their equipment.
0: Right.
1: Because they want the right to repair is something we've heard a lot about, but also the cost of whether it's the tariffs that's having an impact, the cost of any of their supplies.
0: Right.
1: And I'm worried for our farmers. Like you said, I want everyone to do well. I'm not fighting for just the Democrats. I'm fighting for everybody.
0: For sure. And I can't take credit for this, but I heard this saying that says, no farmers, no food.
1: Yep.
0: And I'm like, I love that.
1: Exactly.
0: Yeah.
1: And that's really the bottom line. When you, I know, I know where it is right there. We're outside and there are gnats. There are gnats crawling on us. I had them earlier. So at an event like this at McHenry County Fair, it is a reminder that we do, like you mentioned, we live in a rural, you live in a rural area.
0: Right.
1: And you know, with a lot of development.
0: Right.
1: What are the things in addition to taxes that is resonating with folks that you talk to?
0: Well, I think, you know, people want to make sure that, again, you know, the tax base, you know, that there's fair assessment. And then, you know, so there's different camps about being okay with lots of development. But I want to make sure that we're looking at the resources first. Like, we're not building at the expense of people.
1: Right.
0: Like, you know, did we do our due diligence, making sure there isn't going to be flooding, or that, you know, there's going to be enough schools, or, so it's, did we check the resources first before we're starting to build? So it's a lot of the sustainability.
1: Sure.
0: We can have that and have both.
1: And when you go out to, like, when you have events, and here's the thing that I talk to everybody about. People don't generally know what a district board even does. So this is part education for everybody, isn't it?
0: Yes, and I'm learning as I go.
1: Okay.
0: So I know that, you know, roads and schools and, like I said, farmland and taxing, and I know I need to learn more than that.
1: Well, it's funny. I was driving on whatever road got me here, and I'm just mostly like take a right here kind of person now with my
0: right.
1: GPS. But it was like something out of the Andy Griffith Show. There were two boys on a winding road with fishing poles. I'm like, what?
0: Right.
1: 1960s TV series am I driving into in McHenry
0: right.
1: County? But also to your point about roads, like we want those kids to be able to be safe, like when they're walking, like for having, you know, to have drivers be mindful
0: right.
1: of their community. And people who are visiting here too, don't you think?
0: For sure. Well, and one of the other main things is, you know, I talked about my mom, and unfortunately she had a medical crisis, and so elderly or senior care is very important to me, and also caregivers, you know, family caregivers. Like, we need to make sure to support our seniors and the families who are taking care of them.
1: Well, that's a crisis globally. I mean, in part because the majority of the people who provide that care are women, many of them women of color. Exactly, and women, but women in general.
0: Right.
1: And so there's sort of a devaluation of that, and that's
0: right.
1: that's happening everywhere. And I think you're absolutely right. And I think that the more that we live longer,
0: right.
1: the more we're going to need to be able to support folks to be able to stay in their homes, to
0: for
1: have
0: sure.
1: someone who can care for them. What are some of the things you're hearing from folks in that regard? They're experiencing the same, aren't they?
0: Yeah. Well, you know, it's funny in my district, and immediately near me, there we tend to be an older population.
1: Okay.
0: And so, you know, the senior care, the not insurance, but making sure that people are getting supported and they have the resources that they need.
1: Yeah.
0: So I'm hearing that as well.
1: Well, I'm sure that you'd be very proactive in making sure they have access to those resources and know about them. That's a
0: right.
1: communicating is even a big part of that.
0: For sure.
1: Well, you are my last guest for the fair. So before we go, tell folks in 30 seconds or so why you are the best candidate to be the next McHenry County Board District 6 member.
0: Well, I am the best candidate because in my life I have been laid off, downsized, reorged many times. And so I've learned to be very fiscally responsible so that I never was homeless. And the current board, which is run by mostly Republicans, have been very irresponsible financially.
1: Excellent.
0: So fiscal responsibility is a main tenet.
1: Find out more. 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Thank you to everybody at the McHenry County Fair. Next Level Bull Riding Rodeo tonight. Tractor and truck pulls tomorrow. Demolition Derby on Sunday with after parties this weekend. Lots of free events, livestock shows, carnival rides, incredible fair food, exhibits, music, and so much more. And go give the pro-lifers a little bit of the pro-birthers a little bit of you know what I mean. Bye, everybody. Thank you so much for joining us. And thank you to Matt Cummings, to Logan, to Steve Lesman, to Paul Shavari, Lady B back at the station, of course. Love you all. Talk to you all on Monday. Be well. Have a great weekend. Bye.
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21: I'm Dr. Anthony Lizowitz, and this is Climate Connections. Cornfields in Iowa may be far away from oyster reefs in the Gulf of Mexico, but they're connected by the Mississippi River and the pollution it carries. On farms across the vast watershed, fertilizer runs off of fields into waterways that feed the Gulf. Nitrogen from that fertilizer builds up in the water and causes algal blooms that deplete the oxygen available for oysters, fish, and other species.
22: The Gulf is known to have dead zones because the dissolved oxygen levels are so low.
21: Maya Trotz at the University of South Florida says the problem is increasingly urgent in the Gulf and elsewhere as climate change causes more extreme rain.
22: You have a lot of fertilizer runoff getting into your water bodies.
21: 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And planting trees and grasses between fields and waterways can help reduce erosion and filter runoff. That can improve water quality both locally and hundreds of miles downstream.
22: The problem is big, but the problem is solvable.
21: Climate Connections is produced by the Yale Center for Environmental Communication. 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
3: Happy Monday. It's Eric Reiner here with you on KKNW. We are approaching noon, time for a quick look at our traffic. Southbound I-5 from North Gateway on down to the 520 interchange, finding stop-and-go traffic. And northbound I-5 from the West Seattle Bridge up to I-90, still stop-and-go, just north of 520, finding hesitation as well. Otherwise, light volumes are on our freeways, and temperatures right now right around 66 degrees here in the Puget Sound. 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
23: The U.S. Attorney General's swearing-in ceremony for Todd Blanche is taking place today. The Senate confirmed the acting AG on Saturday. After weeks of debate with a handful of Republicans in opposition, the vote was 50-49, with Republican Senators Susan Collins of Maine and Lisa Murkowski of Alaska joining Democrats in opposition. There's a full slate of primary elections tomorrow. Voters head to the polls in Alabama, Connecticut, Minnesota, Vermont, Wisconsin, and in South Carolina, where there's a special Senate primary after Senator Lindsey Graham's sudden death. The governor appointed his sister, Darlene Graham, to serve out the remainder of his term, and she is running for his full term. Dozens are dead after a 7.4 magnitude earthquake shook Colombia earlier today. The USGS also warned there could be significant casualties. Rescue efforts are underway to find people who may be trapped under the rubble of collapsed buildings. Rounds of severe storms are set to bear down on millions across the Midwest and Great Lakes this week. NBC's Shaquille Brewster reports it follows reported tornadoes yesterday in Illinois.
24: The destruction clear in the town of Ransom. A train even blown off the tracks. The storms throughout the state bringing lightning and torrential rain, falling at over an inch and a half per hour in Chicago, causing flooding in some areas.
23: Starting today, a level 2 out of 4 severe storm threat is covering Chicago, Detroit, Cleveland, and Pittsburgh. Widespread rain totals of up to 3 inches could also be seen across the region as the week moves forward. Localized pockets of 3 to 5 inches of rain are possible. Hunter Biden says his father, former President Biden's cancer, has spread. He gave the update during a wide-ranging interview with the BBC on Friday. Hunter Biden got emotional when discussing his father's health. He said the cancer has metastasized into his bones and further, and added, "It's very painful and very debilitating in many respects." I'm Chris Caraccio, NBC News Radio.
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3: Time now for a quick look at our KKNW weather outlook. Mostly sunny through this afternoon with a high near 76. Tonight, mostly clear and a low around 56. Sunshine again for Tuesday with a high near 78. Then mostly sunny Wednesday, high near 74, warming up to near 80 for Thursday.
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0: The horizon is wide and the highway is calling. That means it's time for another episode of American Road Trip Talk. I'm your host, Gary Mance, with a welcome and an invitation to travel the byways and back roads of yesteryear, searching for America in every incomparable mile. Welcome once again, ladies and gentlemen. 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We'll be back with the interview right after this.
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0: The horizon is wide and the highway is calling. That means it's time for another episode of American Road Trip Talk. I'm your host, Gary Mance, with a welcome and an invitation to travel the byways and back roads of yesteryear, searching for America in every incomparable mile. Welcome once again, ladies and gentlemen. Glad to have you along for the ride, as we like to say. And I'm happy once again to be working with Nathan Miller, the tall guy himself. He's our producer. 47 years ago, where is the time gone? Elvis Presley passed into history. The king of rock and roll left the building at the age of 42. Today, we remember his too short life and celebrate his incredible legacy with our friend Corey Cooper, a widely known and respected Elvis expert. In addition to Graceland and Tupelo, where else can fans of the king visit to pay homage? Corey has a number of select recommendations to offer. This is American Road Trip Talk. We'll be back with the interview right after this.
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0: Welcome back to American Road Trip Talk. Corey Cooper is back with us again. Corey, my friend, it's always good to speak with you about anything, but particularly about the king, Elvis Presley. Gone 47 years now. It's hard to believe.
5: It sure is, Gary, and thanks for having me back. You know, on a funny little side note there, I heard you had Anson Williams there on that spot before the show. And that, you know, when I was about 7, 8 years old, he was my very first concert.
0: Oh, really?
5: Yeah, I was in Portland, Oregon, probably like 1975, 76, somewhere around there.
0: And Anson Williams is one of the nicest guys you'd ever want to meet, too. We're talking about Elvis Presley today. legions of fans to this very day, including people. I'm always delighted to note this kind of thing. The same is true of the Beatles and many great entertainment acts. There are Elvis fans who are wild about the man, and they weren't even born when Elvis passed away. That's heartening to me, Corey, to know that Elvis has that kind of legacy and staying power.
5: Yeah, absolutely. You know, I can't remember who said it, but there was a saying a long time ago that said the three most known things in the world was God, Coca-Cola, and Elvis.
0: That's well said. That really is. Elvis was such a revolutionary figure when he first made it big, and there's such a backstory. And even today, and our theme is celebrating Elvis Presley, but paying attention to the places where people can still go and pay homage to the king. Before we get to those, and we'll want to talk about the Graceland Tupelo trip, or vice versa, if you prefer. I did want to ask you something I have never checked in with you about before. As many times as you and I have talked about Elvis, Corey, I have never asked you, how is Elvis honored at the Rock and Roll Hall of Fame?
5: Well, he was in the first induction in 1988, I believe it was. He was in the first grouping of 14 performers that went in. And so that was good to know. I mean, sometimes over the years, I've kind of had a love-hate relationship with the Rock and Roll Hall of Fame about how they induct people. And some of the people and groups that still aren't in is amazing. So I'm glad that they did get it right and had Elvis in the inaugural class.
0: Certainly fitting, that's to say the least. And so I think there are Elvis exhibits, maybe some things they bring in from time to time. I'm not sure if they rotate, but Elvis is well represented, as you might expect.
5: I've never been there. I should have. I've been through Cleveland before, but I never went to the Hall of Fame. It's on my bucket list.
0: On mine as well. Wouldn't it be great if we met up there? I would love that.
5: to
0: keep in mind.
5: We'd have to spend like 3 days there.
0: That sounds good to me. I mentioned Graceland to Tupelo. Back in, I think it was 2013, Suzanne, my partner, and I went to Graceland, and on the very same day, we toured Graceland thoroughly. We went out to see his airplanes. The Elvis car collection was there. Great time. And then we drove to Tupelo, Mississippi, to his birthplace. And when we were there, we happened to run into a couple of gentlemen who were traveling to America from the Netherlands. They were big Elvis fans, only they did the tour, the pilgrimage, if you will, in reverse. They went to Tupelo first, to Elvis's birthplace, and then they were headed to Graceland. So you can really do it either way.
5: Yeah, absolutely. And they're close enough, like that you guys did, that you can do it all in one day.
0: And that's what we did, too. And, you know, you'd say, well, okay, you're traveling away. Yes, you are, but it really wasn't all that difficult. We got a rainstorm for part of the way, but weather permitting, it's not that difficult a journey. And the riches of the experiences that we had really are unsurpassed. It's just such a wonderful way of paying homage to the king of rock and roll. And to go and see with what loving care the physical legacy and the artifacts of Elvis are preserved for posterity.
5: Absolutely. And if I'm still correct on this, Tupelo Hardware Store is still in business, and that's where Elvis got his first guitar for his 11th birthday.
0: His 11th birthday. And if you go to the Tupelo birthplace, it seems that they took buildings and brought them. They weren't in their original configuration around town, but they've been concentrated, as I recall, so that you also have the church that he attended and where he was introduced to gospel influences, for example. And it's just a stone's throw from the place where he was born. And I think his father, Vernon Presley, built that house. It was kind of a two-room shotgun shack, as it were. He built it with his own hands, did he not?
5: He did, and if it's still on display there, they still had the hammer on display that he used to build it. I don't know if you and Suzanne saw that about when you were there.
0: I don't recall that, but that's great. That's what I'm talking about, that, you know, to be able to collect these things and to keep them for posterity, that's wonderful. They have a great statue there in Tupelo of him as well, of young Elvis with his guitar.
5: Yeah, and every year they have a big Elvis Festival in Tupelo as well. And then, of course, yes. You know, the Elvis Week, which is going on right now in Memphis. It's held every year.
0: The building, which Elvis's father, Vernon Presley, as noted, built by hand, has been restored to how it looked when Elvis was a child. Furniture, table settings, and all. A wonderful place to visit. And so there's that. And then, of course, Graceland. And it's interesting to know. Now, this really, we've done a show with you, Corey, on Graceland, on this program. And I need to ask you, because it's been years, as I say, you know, I was there in 2013. What has been added to Graceland today? And if you would, please tell our listeners, what is the financial and ownership status of Graceland? Because I understand there was a lawsuit. There was some controversy involved about who owns Graceland and therefore the rights to live there or to guide its destiny.
5: Well, when Lisa Marie, his daughter, sold an interest in the property a few years ago, she still retained 15% of the image and likeness rights, but then sold the other 85% off. And the person, the company that was sold to, has now been sold to another company called, I believe it's called Authentic Brands, is who owns the majority of the image and likeness rights. But the property, the home and all its contents went to Lisa Marie. She still retained 100% ownership of that until, of course, she sadly passed away last year. And now I believe that share of that went to her daughter, actress Riley Keough.
0: And I have here this note from CBS News on May 23 of 2024. There will be no foreclosure of Graceland in Memphis. Quote, Graceland will continue to operate as it has for the past 42 years, ensuring that Elvis fans from around the world can continue to have a best-in-class experience when visiting his iconic home, unquote, a spokesman for Elvis Presley Enterprises, Inc. said. That is very good news for anyone who goes to celebrate Elvis any time of the year.
5: Well, and I think what that came about was because there was a scam earlier in the year where it was put out that there was going to be a foreclosure of Graceland. And thankfully, a judge there in Shelby County in Memphis put a stop to it, to the sham that it was. There's still some litigation going on just a couple days ago with a reported people that were in there trying to pulled this massive hoax on people to scam the property rights away. So that was a whole thing that was never going to be to begin with. And it's just amazing that something could get that far to where somebody thought it was actually going to be foreclosed on. But, well, here we are in the day and age of people scamming everything.
0: Unfortunately. Let us move on from Graceland now to Sun Studio in Memphis, Tennessee. That's on my bucket list. The first time Elvis walked into Sun Studio in 1953, he was practically shooed away, wrote a journalist to whom I am indebted. I'm going to honor her at the end of this broadcast. But as the story famously goes, a receptionist spotted his talent, got his record across the legendary label owner Sam Phillips's desk, and, well, you know the rest. Tell us the rest. Sun Studio in Memphis, Tennessee. Still there, Corey.
5: Still there, and you can still go in and tour it. You can still go in, and I believe that you might even have the original mic that Elvis used as well, and you can go in there and pay a few bucks and record your own song if you want to. So that'd be cool for anybody, whether you're a musician or not, to be able to go in and do something like that.
0: And it's you great can stand in the very spot Elvis stood in 1954 when he recorded That's All Right, the short single that launched his long career.
5: Yeah, absolutely. And it's neat that there's still these places around after all these years that you can still go see and view and tour.
0: There's another place in Memphis that is certainly to be visited. If I knew about it when I was there, I would have stopped and gotten something to eat, maybe something to do with banana and peanut butter, I think, just to pay homage. There, it's called the Arcade Restaurant. It's there in Memphis, Tennessee. And according to the report I read in preparing for this episode, true Elvis fans know to ask for the corner booth at Arcade Restaurant in Memphis. That's where the King regularly sat at this downtown diner during regular visits for his beloved peanut butter and banana sandwich. but Arcade's history extends beyond Elvis. It was opened in 1919, and it lays claim to being the oldest restaurant in Memphis. There, and it's just, it's a period piece, from the robin egg blue vinyl booths to the boomerang patterns on the tabletops to the neon signs. Little has changed, giving it a nostalgic vibe that takes you back to a time where Elvis songs played everywhere. Doesn't that sound like a, just a gorgeous experience? It's like being in a time machine.
5: It absolutely is. And that's what's so great about Memphis, too, because there's other local area restaurants where Elvis used to dine, too. There's the Rendezvous Barbecue that's still in business. There's Coletta's Italian Restaurant where Elvis used to go in and love to get barbecued pulled pork pizza. I believe that place, I think Coletta's has been there since 1948. There's Marlowe's Barbecue and Ribs right down the street from Graceland. And all these places are still available for you can go and visit and sit where Elvis sat in these places and eat the same things off the menu that Elvis ate.
0: And if you're into museums, Elvis fans certainly are, how about the Everything Elvis Museum in Cornelia, Georgia? Okay, now we've made our way to Georgia. Joni Mabe, a.k.a. Queen of the King, is a super fan who's committed to sharing her love of Elvis with the world. Her Everything Elvis Museum in Cornelia, Georgia, about 90 minutes north of Atlanta, is a lively shrine to the music icon. With a collection that clocks in at about 30,000 items, it's little surprise that it's listed in the Guinness Book of World Records. Not only is it the largest assortment of stuff related to Elvis Presley, it's also easily the most unique. Now get a load of this, folks. With things like Elvis's wart, really? And his alleged toenail, which I think, does that mean you'd have some DNA of his? Squeamish? Not to worry. There are lots of photos, newspaper clippings, fan art, statuettes, and Elvis-themed household goods such as lamps, towels, and curtains. This museum, by the way, is located in the Loudermilk Boarding House, which itself is a National Historic Landmark. I have to admit, Corey, it's the first I've heard of it, but I'd love to get there.
5: Yep, Joni Mabe, boy, she's been around in the Elvis world for years. And I was going to say, if you didn't mention the Elvis wart, you'd be doing everybody a disservice, because that's what she's famous for of all those items. It always seems to be the Elvis wart. And then that toenail that she claims to be Elvis's, and it possibly could be, she dug out of the green shag carpet in the jungle room at Graceland on one of her visits.
0: Are you kidding me? Oh, wow. That's, she ought to be a detective. That's amazing. Joni Mabe.
5: You never know.
0: Queen of the King. That's the Everything Elvis Museum in Cornelia, Georgia. About 90 minutes north of Atlanta. Oh, I've got to get there. And there was the time that Elvis went into the Army. Chaffee Barbershop Museum in Fort Smith, Arkansas. And getting ready for this episode, we spoke a little bit about that, Corey.
5: Yep, and they still have a little Elvis festival every year. I believe it's on March 25th, which was the day that Elvis got his famous haircut when he was inducted into the Army. And the son of the late barber, Mr. Peterson, does haircuts for people in honor of Elvis on March 25th every year.
0: I imagine a lot of people get that on Elvis haircut day. If you're there, why not, if you're so inclined?
5: Yeah, I mean, and it's a little fun thing to do. And it's all in a restored barber shop to make it look like it was back then.
0: That's right.
5: There's all these little fun things around America to still go and see. They're Elvis related. You just don't have to go to Tupelo or Memphis.
0: Well, that's true. That's true. And yes, it is each year on March 25. Crowds arrived to commemorate Elvis Haircut Day. The modest building fell into disrepair in the 1990s, but it was restored in 2008 and opened as the Chaffee Barbershop Museum in 2009. It houses the original barbershop pole, photos taken on the day of the landmark buzz cut, and the camera used by the local photographer. So if you're anywhere near Fort Smith, Arkansas, or if you want to make a trip and you're in Arkansas, there is certainly that to see. Let's go. Now we're headed all the way out to California. Here we go. Now, this one, now there's a story behind this one. And Corey, you are welcome to have at it. What is known as the Honeymoon Hideaway in Palm Springs, California, a sprawling, airy, mid-century modern house, which happens to be located at 1350 Ladera Circle in Palm Springs, California. What happened, or what was supposed to happen in that house?
5: Well, what was going to happen there, Elvis leased that property for about a year from 66 to 67. And what was going to happen there is Elvis was going to get married. But what didn't happen there is that he didn't get married there, because Hollywood gossip columnist Rona Barrett lived right next to the property, and she sniffed out what was going to happen. So what happened is that they called off the wedding there. And in the middle of the night, Frank Sinatra offered up his private jet, and Elvis and Priscilla and the entourage flew to Las Vegas, and then that's where they got married. So out duping the famous gossip columnist.
0: And back in the day, if you were going to try to do something secretly, it would be a very good idea not to beg, borrow, steal, rent, or buy a place if you were intending to avoid gossip. Don't find yourself in the same zip code as Rona Barrett.
5: She was absolutely. Well, if people don't remember, Rona Barrett was probably, her and Barbara Walters, you know, were probably two of the most famous celebrity interview people, you know, of the 70s, 60s, 70s, and 80s.

0: yes or no, because the honeymoon house, for that reason, you know, the honeymoon house gets so much of the publicity. But on Chino Canyon, 845 Chino Canyon, a mile or two away, Elvis had a home that he actually purchased in 1970, and it, along with Graceland, was the only other home and property that he owned at the time that he passed away. And that was a house that used to be able to, off and on over the years, tour, and I've been through it a couple of times, but, you know, it's been, had a bunch of different owners and a bunch of different problems in and out of court, so I'm not even sure where the property stands now.
1: Ah, I see. But the Honeymoon Hideaway, which was known formally as the House of Tomorrow, is still there at 1350 Ladera Circle in Palm Springs, California. Let's stay in the desert, Las Vegas, Nevada. If it isn't 100% synonymous with Elvis Presley, it comes as close as it can to about anyone else. I'm thinking also of Frank Sinatra in the same regard, and the Rat Pack, of course. But Las Vegas, there has been so enamored of Elvis Presley as with the others, that there must be remnants. There must be a legacy there. Though I did read online, Corey, that Las Vegas was moving away from its Elvis connection, and a sort of yellow caution flag went up in my mind, because I don't believe that the Elvis imprint, any more than Frank Sinatra's, for example, the Rat Pack, those guys, I don't think that that can be anything but indelible, the mark that those gentlemen made.
0: No, absolutely. I mean, there's no way to get Elvis out of Vegas. You know, it's, Elvis and Vegas are synonymous. You know, and Elvis helped put Las Vegas on the map, and he certainly put it on the map for decades later for all these performers and big bands to have all these Vegas residencies, because Elvis was the first one to have it. You know, he played two times a year in Vegas, 4 weeks at a time. I mean, nobody was doing that. He played two shows a night, sometimes even a 3 a.m. show that he would do, which is unheard of. And so, you know, you can't get Elvis out of Vegas. I mean, and I don't think that there's, if the top five things that you think about with Las Vegas, and Elvis has got to be in there, and I think that's the way that it's always going to be. So no matter what they try to do, you're not going to get Elvis out of Las Vegas.
1: And there is still the Little Church of the West, where in the movie Viva Las Vegas, Elvis and Anne Margaret tied the knot. Somebody else tied the knot there as well, without even knowing in advance the history of it. Corey, who might that be?
0: Yeah, which is ironic that I didn't realize at the time that when my wife and I got married, guess where we got married? The Little Church of the West, which was funny because my wife said, oh my gosh, this is where Elvis marries Anne Margaret. And I didn't know that fact at the time. This was like, you know, almost 30 years ago. And a funny thing was, she's like, well, she goes, don't have an Elvis minister marry us. And what happens right before we get married? Here comes an Elvis tribute artist, comes into the church, but he was for the wedding before us. So I kind of got the stink eye from my wife for a second, and we all got a big laugh out of it.
1: Corey Cooper, thank you so much for joining us. There are other places to mention, and that means we must do another episode. Places where you can visit the legacy of Elvis Presley and pay homage to the king of rock and roll. Thank you, Corey Cooper, for joining us.
0: Thank you, and we'll have to mention Lake Tahoe next time and get into that. So thank you, Gary.
1: Let's all
0: go listen to some Elvis.
1: Fantastic. Always a good use of your time. I do want to pay respects in the way of honoring the lady who was greatly helpful to me in putting together today's episode, the journalist Liza Weistuck. She has an article on LonelyPlanet.com. That's LonelyPlanet.com. 10 spots to trace Elvis Presley's legacy in the U.S. Read it and enjoy it. Thank you, Liza Weistuck. Wow, did she ever help with the show prep today? Thank you, ladies and gentlemen, for tuning in to American Road Trip Talk. Along with Thomas and Becky Repp, co-founders of American Road Magazine, we remind you to visit our website, AmericanRoadMagazine.com, to preview the current issue. Until next time, dream well and drive safely on the American road.
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3: Todd Blanche has been sworn in as the next U.S. Attorney General.
2: The ceremony took place today in the Oval Office. The Senate confirmed Blanche on Saturday after weeks of debate.

0: with a handful of Republicans in opposition. The vote was 50 to 49, with Republican Senators Susan Collins of Maine and Lisa Murkowski of Alaska joining Democrats in opposition. There's a full slate of primary elections tomorrow. Voters head to the polls in Alabama, Connecticut, Minnesota, Vermont, Wisconsin, and in South Carolina, where there's a special Senate primary after Senator Lindsey Graham's sudden death. The governor appointed his sister, Darlene Graham, to serve out the remainder of his term, and she is running for his full term. Dozens are dead after a 7.4 magnitude earthquake shook Colombia earlier today. The USGS also warned there could be significant casualties. Rescue efforts are underway to find people who may be trapped under the rubble of collapsed buildings. I'm Chris Caraggio, NBC News Radio.
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3: Some of the topics we'll discuss on our radio show is Tahibo tea versus AIDS, anemia, arthritis, asthma, bronchitis, other types of cancers, candida, colitis, diabetes, diverticulitis, eczema, fungus, gastritis, gonorrhea, gout, HIV, impotence, infections, leukemia, lupus, prostatitis, pyorrhea, rheumatism, ringworm, ulcers, viruses, and yeast infections. One time a customer called and says, "Man, it sounds like your tea helps with everything." Well, it does help with a lot of things, but not with everything. For example, the tea doesn't do anything for the bones. For the bones, you need calcium. So there's a lot of things that our tea helps with, but not exactly everything. But what the best thing about the tea is that it helps the body to heal itself, to be doing what it was supposed to be doing in the first place. So the tea is great for healthy people, and it can truly be miraculous for somebody fighting a potentially life-threatening disease due to infection, diabetes, or cancer.
4: Okay, thank you for taking my call. I love your shows, and I love your customer service. They're just great. I have a question for you. When I'm preparing my tea, in the boiling point, you know, the 5 minutes, I boil just the tea for 5 minutes. And then the simmering period, I add organic cinnamon sticks and organic cloves. Is that okay to do that? Okay.
3: Not only is it okay, it's absolutely fantastic. And, that's great.
4: Okay, well, if any of your listeners, you know, I'm not a big tea drinker, but I'll tell you what, with those two additives in the tea, it's like a treat. It is so good. It makes a world of difference. I cannot tell you what a difference.
3: You've hit upon a very good point. In terms of adding anything to the tea, you can add anything you like. The only thing we don't recommend, of course, is sugar, because sugar feeds everything bad in the body, from fungus to yeast to candida to cancer to diabetes to whatever. So when someone's preparing the tea, what they can do is they can take any old fruit that they have on hand, an apple, a peach, a pear, slice it up and cook it with the tea, or blueberries, crush them up and cook it with the tea, or cinnamon sticks, like you said, or ginger, or we've got a guy down in Louisiana, he's putting in cayenne pepper and Lord knows what else. And I said to him, I said, "Man, you got to promise to send us that recipe, because not everybody's going to want to have their tea taste like crawfish, but somebody's going to say, 'Oh my God, I can do that.'" You know, especially what you're adding, you add something like what you just mentioned, or turmeric or anything like that. I mean, you're going to get the additional benefits of those things as well. So that's actually great. As a matter of fact, what we're going to do at some point is we're going to have a monthly contest for new recipes, because a lot of people don't get that creative. You know, or they think they think the only thing they can do with the tea is, once they've made it, squeeze lemon into it. You know, when in fact, you can do, like that guy in Louisiana, or like in your case, you're the first one that's called up with that particular recipe. And then we'll start publishing those recipes in our informational booklets, so that people go, "Oh, I can do that? That's great."
4: Oh, that's a great idea. That's a great. I'm looking forward to that, because those things that you mentioned, the fruit, that would be very nice in the summertime. And you know, with the cinnamon and the clove, it tastes so good. Room temperature, cold, hot. It's just very tasty. So if anybody doesn't like just plain tea, it's a great thing.
3: And you know, with the fruit, we really started recommending that for parents that have children that have life-threatening diseases. So, you know, most adults, will drink our tea plain, but, I mean, you can, fix it any way you want. And myself, what I do is, once in a while, I'll go ahead and make up a recipe with the tea, and then I'll forget, I'll put it in the fridge, and the next morning when I'm going to work and I fill up my Yeti container with the tea, I'll forget that I did something to it, right? And just like you said, I'll take a sip and I'll go, oh my God, it tastes great, right? I'll surprise myself. No. But what we do for parents with children is, first of all, an 8-year-old, when they have, something that's potentially terminal, they can have a stigma attached to the disease because they don't realize that they didn't do anything wrong, that they're not being punished, because they did something wrong. That, I mean, people get sick, children get sick and everything like that. So what we tell the parents to do is to get blueberries, crush the blueberries, and have the child prepare the tea with them, because our tea making process is really simple. Obviously, you wouldn't want to have a child do it by themselves, but, I mean, to help you, and to have and to say to the child, listen, we're going to make super tea, and with blueberries and this and that, whatever the case is. And the kid goes, oh, great, we're going to make super tea. And the kid will just guzzle it, and before you know it, the kid will recover, and it's truly gratifying for that. So thank you very much for the recipe that you shared with us.
4: Thank you, Milan. Thank you very much.
5: I was wondering, how does the tea do for inflammation? Like for your joints?
3: It's truly remarkable. The tea is a phenomenal anti-inflammatory, and works incredibly well on rheumatoid arthritis and on the muscles. The tea, however, doesn't fix bones. Okay, so if a person has bone on bone in a knee joint, for example, the tea is not going to alleviate or fix that problem. They're still going to have bone on bone. But what it will do is it will cut down on the inflammation, so the person won't be as much pain as they were, and if they do need knee replacement surgery, they'll be able to wait comfortably until they have the knee replacement surgery. What type of inflammation exactly were you talking about, and which joints?
5: I have arthritis in my knees and my hips. I've had a hip replacement, but I still have a little bit of arthritis in that, and I was just thinking about trying to see if I would help with that.
3: It should certainly help. One very funny case that we had with regards to that is this lady called up one time, and she says, we purchased your tea because my husband has cancer, but I have arthritis, and wasn't able to bend one of my knees properly, she says, because of the arthritis. And unfortunately, we have a two-story home with all the bedrooms on the second floor. And so for me to go up to, the bedroom, I would have to, step with one leg, drag the other, step, drag, step, drag, step, drag. And so we purchased the tea mainly because of my husband's condition, and the tea tastes great, and I started drinking it with him, and I saw that it had a lot of other benefits, and I figured I wasn't getting any younger, so I might as well, drink the tea along with him. And she says, I went upstairs to get something, and halfway up the stairs, I stopped myself going, there's something different. And I noticed, oh my God, I'm walking normal. Step with the left foot, step right, step, step, step. She says, I wasn't dragging the right leg, she says, like I used to before. Another customer called up and he says, I'm a plumber and I spend half my day on my knees underneath somebody's sink, he goes. And, you know, after 30 years of doing that, he says, my knees are shot. And he goes, in the mornings, when I used to get up before starting to drink the tea, it would take me about an hour to actually be able to straighten my legs out all the way. You know, I'd be, you know, kind of walking around with this funny gait and slightly bent knees and everything. He says, since I started drinking your tea, he says, I get up in the morning, he says, you know, I can stand straight up, my knees are straight, he says, I walk straight, I don't have the pain, he says, it's, you know, truly remarkable. So God willing, our tea will have the same benefit for you as well.
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3: Go ahead, listener. You're live on the air.
5: Yeah, I had a fun story about your tea.
3: Okay.
5: How I started drinking it was just maybe a couple months ago. My father was sick with the flu that's going around.
3: Uh-huh.
5: And couldn't quite shake it, and he was at a function. This lingering cough, and someone had left a pound of your tea on his truck.
3: Wow.
5: And he started drinking it, and we are all drinking it now, so.
3: Well, God bless, you know. I mean, in my family, everybody drinks a tea all day, every day, basically instead of water. I just drink water 3-4 times a week when I get tired of drinking a tea. But That's fantastic that somebody left a pound of tea on your dad's truck. I mean, and the thing is that the Tahibo community really is like that. You know, I mean, if somebody's drinking Tahibo, you can rest assured they're probably a pretty good person, you know, because A, they're trying to take care of themselves, and, you know, they're also trying to help humanity as well. So that's a really nice story. I thank you for sharing that.
5: Yep, you're welcome.
3: And I thank you for calling.
9: Hi. I had my blood tested just under an electron microscope this last week, and they said that I have undigested protein. And they gave me a product for candida.
3: Uh-huh.
9: And so my question is, does your tea help process undigested proteins and affect candida?
3: Very much so. Now, but this is the first time when you've had your blood work done that the issue of possible candida has come up, or has this issue come up before?
9: It has come up before, but this is not the standard blood test. What this was, you know, because I get my blood tested from my doctor. This was from a chiropractor.
3: Uh-huh.
9: So I'm just saying, I was wondering if you know what about undigested proteins. They said I don't have enough hydrochloric acid in my system.
3: Right. Well, the reason that the tea helps with that is because the tea helps the body to heal itself to produce the hormones and acids that we need to, you know, basically do everything in our body. So sometimes I get the converse question, where people have heard that the tea is antibacterial, and they'll call me up and they'll say, you know, will it, you know, kill all the good bacteria in my stomach as well? Which of course is what we need from that standpoint. So the tea is very effective in balancing the bacteria as well as balancing the other elements in our body. Now, the reason that I ask you, so it will help you with the undigested proteins, because it will start to help. And I'm not sure which organ creates the acid that you need, but it'll help heal that organ to produce the acid that you need. And now, the complete healing period for most issues dealing with organs is usually a couple of months. But what happens is as you're going along, you're going to see steady progress all along the way. Now, with regards to candida, the reason that I asked about that is because candida usually has existed in a person's body for quite a while. So that's why I asked you if this is the first time that it's come up, or whether it's come up before. And
9: no, it's been a long time ago. I mean, you know, like, I'm thinking I was tested kind of like this with an electron microscope about 20-some years ago, and that's what I was working on. So, and I wanted to know about sugar. Do you have to cut out all sugar when you're on a candida, you know, this whole thing to try to stop everything? I mean, the bad parts?
3: Not necessarily. I mean, I wouldn't add sugar to anything that I'm consuming. For example, we wouldn't add sugar to our tea. You wouldn't add sugar to your coffee, that sort of thing. And, of course, you wouldn't be eating Twinkies all day long, which doesn't mean that you can't have a piece of birthday cake when you go to a party, or you can't have a bowl of ice cream once a week, that sort of thing. Or the other question that we often get is with regards to eating fruit, because of course fruit has sugar in it, and the answer is that you can go ahead and eat fruit, because you would have to eat like a bushel full of apples in order at a time in order for it to really impact your sugar levels. So the amount of sugar that an apple or some other food has, is minuscule compared to the benefits that you're going to get from eating the apple. The other thing is our body utilizes the sugar in a fruit or fiber differently than it does raw sugar. So one of the things that You know, we declared a war on obesity 50, 60 years ago in the 1970s. And our government has been giving us a very simplistic solution to obesity. Basically, calories in, calories out. Well, okay, that does have some meaning to it. However, the way our body processes calories is completely different. So, for example, a can of Coca-Cola has 160 calories to it, but it goes straight to your pancreas and you get the secretion of sugar and insulin, as opposed to a handful of almonds also has 160 calories, but our body processes that handful of almonds completely differently than it does the can of Coca-Cola. So from that standpoint, calories do matter, but there's a difference in how our body processes them.
9: This doesn't give you probiotics, does it?
3: You had a question about probiotics?
9: Yeah. How does this work? I mean, you have to take probiotics. This doesn't provide probiotics. So, right? I mean, because I think that helps your system balance out, too. How does that work with the tea?
3: Right. Well, just as I was talking about good bacteria and bad bacteria in the gut, what probiotics are is live bacteria and yeast that are good for you, and especially the digestive system. We oftentimes think, that, bacteria is bad just because it causes diseases, but our body is full of bacteria, both good and bad, and probiotics are often called good or helpful bacteria because they keep the gut healthy. So what the tea does is it balances the good bacteria in the stomach. And our conventional medicine is fantastic, say, for acute problems. If a person breaks their leg, they'll give them a new bionic leg and they'll be skiing in the Olympics in 2 weeks. However, if you've got stomach problems, you'll go to the doctor, they'll give you an antibiotic. And if that doesn't work, they'll give you a different antibiotic. And if that doesn't work, they'll give you both of the antibiotics and jack up the dose. And by the time they're finished, you'll be lucky if you don't end up with ulcerative colitis. So we've had a lot of cases where people have had severe stomach issues for 2-3 years and never been able to get relief. And in 2 to 3 weeks of drinking a tea, I mean, they never have those issues again. So from that standpoint, you should be getting enough probiotics from just consuming the foods that you're consuming, but there's nothing wrong to taking, just a probiotic by itself as well.
9: Okay, that's terrific. Thank you. You know, this all seems to me proves the creator, meaning all these things can't work so precisely and so completely without a designer.
3: Yep.
9: So there's a creator of the universe, okay? And the best book to learn about, his principles, is the Holy Bible. Thank you.
3: Well, thank you so much. I appreciate the kind words and your views.
6: 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The Tahibo tree is an amazing tree. It never gets sick, never gets infected, and never gets infested. It's the only tree in the world that fungus does not grow on. As a result, it naturally has antifungal, anti-infection, antiviral, antibacterial, and antiparasite properties.
10: These benefits go a long way in helping our immune system contend with a lot of things it has to fight on a daily basis. Parasites would be something like stomach problems or Lyme's disease. Inflammation would be something like rheumatoid arthritis or lupus. Infection would be any infection from a tooth infection to a bladder infection. Bacteria would be something like gum disease or stomach issues. Viral would be something like herpes, HIV, or the coronavirus. And fungus would be something like toenail fungus, yeast, or candida. But maybe more importantly, the tea builds red corpuscles in the blood, which carry oxygen to our organs and cells. And our organs and cells need oxygen to regenerate themselves. The immune system needs oxygen to develop, and cancer happens to die in oxygen. So the tea is great for healthy people because it helps regenerate new cells. Everything from the cells in our skin so we can look better, to the cells in our organs so they function properly. And it can truly be miraculous for someone fighting a potentially life-threatening disease due to an infection, diabetes, or cancer. A one-pound package of tea is $59.95. 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
12: Well, good afternoon. Eric Ryder here with you on KKNW. We are headed towards 1 o'clock. Time for a quick look at our traffic. Southbound I-5 from North Gateway on down to about Mercer is stop and go at this hour. And northbound I-5 finds some slowing from Swift Avenue to I-90. Again, additional slowing just north of the 520 interchange. 405 southbound congestion in Kirkland around Northeast 60th, and again from I-90 on down to about Newcastle Way. 167 northbound slowing just approaching 405. 72 degrees here in the partly sunny skies of the Puget Sound. Stay tuned. Coming up, the Dream Interpretation Podcast, followed by Love Has Many Faces.
13: 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I'm Chris Caraccio.
0: Todd Blanche has been sworn in as the next U.S. Attorney General. The ceremony took place today in the Oval Office. The Senate confirmed him Saturday after weeks of debate with a handful of Republicans in opposition. Joint Base Charleston has been renamed Joint Base Lindsey Graham in honor of the late senator in South Carolina. The ceremony was held today in Charleston with Secretary of War Pete Hegseth, Treasury Secretary Scott Bessent, and Graham's sister, Senator Darlene Graham, all in attendance. President Trump is signing an executive order focused on childhood vaccine schedules. Speaking from the White House, he said The order would split the childhood MMR vaccine into three shots. The order would also push for all childhood immunizations to be administered at separate medical visits instead of one visit. A judge is saying no to cameras and recordings in the courtroom for Nick Reiner's upcoming court hearing in Los Angeles, Daniel Martindale reports.
14: The 32-year-old Reiner is accused of killing his parents, iconic filmmaker Rob Reiner and photographer Michelle Reiner, at their home in Brentwood last December. Judge Ruben Garcia has set the media rules for an August 17th court hearing, which will determine if Reiner can access a more than $1.5 million trust fund to help pay for his defense. That trust fund was set up by his parents. Garcia is permitting laptops in the courtroom, but only for note-taking. All recording, photography, or broadcast of any kind is banned.
0: Jury selection in the murder trial of the man accused of killing Tupac Shakur as started in Las Vegas. Dwayne Davis is accused of orchestrating the 1996 murder and faces life in prison without parole if convicted. The Clark County District Attorney's Office has submitted a list of potential witnesses that contains over 200 names. Shakur was sitting at a red light when a white Cadillac pulled up next to him and opened fire on September 7, 1996. He was shot multiple times and died 6 days later. I'm Chris Caraggio, NBC News Radio. El Nino could bring the highest sea levels ever recorded to the Southern California coast. That's according to Mark Merrifield, director of UC San Diego Scripps Institution of Oceanography's Center for Climate Change Impacts and Adaptation. Warmer water pushes the sea surface higher because water expands as temperature rises. Scientists also say data from past years shows El Nino events contribute to enormously strong waves that could lead to widespread damage and flooding. El Nino is looking more like it could be a historically strong event this year. Forecasters are also calling for powerful rain and more heat waves. Michigan's Democratic nominee for U.S. Senate is hopeful to get a campaign boost from former President Obama. During an appearance on NBC's Meet the Press, Abdul El-Sayed said that he spoke with Obama following his primary victory last week, calling their conversation really warm and inspiring. El-Sayed will face Republican former Congressman Mike Rogers in November. Coming up in the business week ahead, economic reports start rolling in tomorrow with the latest data on existing home sales. The Consumer Price Index, one of the Fed's favorite inflation gauges, is due Wednesday. Thursday brings the Producer Price Index and the weekly look at first-time jobless claims. The week wraps up with retail sales on Friday. There was no grand prize winner in Saturday night's Powerball drawing, so tonight's jackpot stands at $905 million. The cash value on that works out to almost $392 million. There were four tickets in Saturday night's drawing that matched five numbers, making them worth $1 million each. They were sold in New York, Arizona, Florida, and Michigan. The heavens will put on a show this week as the Perseid meteor shower reaches its peak. Tammy Trujillo has details.
15: It happens as the Earth passes through the trail of debris left behind by the Swift-Tuttle comet, debris that burns up on hitting the atmosphere. The best time to watch will be overnight, Wednesday, August 12th through Thursday, August 13th, when a new moon offers darker skies. I'm Tammy Trujillo.
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12: Time now for a quick look at our KKNW weather outlook. Mostly sunny through this afternoon with a high near 76. Tonight, mostly clear and a low around 56. Sunshine again for Tuesday with a high near 78. Then mostly sunny Wednesday, high near 74, warming up to near 80 for Thursday.
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17: Sarah dreams she and her daughter are trying on pink ballet tights. She lost something in childhood. Her spirit team knows what it is. And as part of their attempt to restore it, they sent her this dream. Welcome to the Dream Interpretation Podcast with Michael and Sandy.
18: Hello, hello, hello. Welcome, everybody. We are so excited that you're here. This is going to be some fabulous dreams today. Well, all right, Michael, let's begin.
17: Let's dive straight in. Let's do some dreams.
18: All righty. The first one is titled The Ballet Studio and is from Sarah. And we're going to break it up because it's a long dream and Michael's got all kinds of fabulous insights for Sarah. I'm with Sophia. We're going to buy new tights. I'm getting new pink tights, size 12P. I guess the P is for petite. And then I take her to a new ballet studio. We're sitting on the floor trying those tights on. All right, Michael, I'm going to let you start. We got pink in this one.
17: So I always channel when I'm working on a dream, and it's always intriguing. Sometimes it's just like, oh, here's what this piece means, but sometimes they give me lots of detail. So a little bit of background, Sophia is the dreamer's daughter, and so we know, okay, it's not going to be about her kids, it's going to be about her. So it's going to be about her in childhood because her daughters are in the dream. They're younger than they are in reality, so that tells us it's childhood too. And the size of the tights gives us what the age is. It's 12. So the first thing that stands out is that the dream is focused much more on Sarah's feminine side. A lot of her previous dreams have dealt with masculine. So seeing the shift towards feminine imagery is very positive. It doesn't mean the masculine work is finished. Sorry about that. But it does indicate progress. Sophia is a positive character in Sarah's dreams, but the ballet imagery actually takes us back to Sarah herself when she was young. Sarah danced ballet from childhood into her teenage years. In fact, 18. I wouldn't even really call that teenage, that's adult. So the dream has taken us back into that period of her life. At one point, she actually thought she was going to be or wanted to be a professional ballet dancer. She had to give a toss up between, will I do that or go to college? That's how much she wanted to do it and how much she loved doing it. Like I said, the number 12 is the age that the dream is focusing on, puts us directly into the period when ballet was enormously important to Sarah. And ballet wasn't simply an activity she enjoyed as a child. She was passionate about it. She wanted to become a professional ballerina. It was her identity. She loved it. And essentially, it was her life. All her hopes and dreams were hanging on that. I was shown Sarah imagining herself, in fact, dancing on a stage in a beam of moonlight, like at a huge ballet concert. Is it a concert? I don't know what they're called. That dream of becoming a ballerina didn't ultimately come to pass, but that isn't the important part of the dream. What matters is how Sarah felt when she had that dream. And I mean her dream to be that professional dancer. The dream is deliberately trying to connect her with that wonderful feeling she had as a child. It is taking her back to a time when she had tremendous passion, hope, joy, and a sense of what she wanted to become. And while Sarah reconnects with that feeling, her spirit team is trying to restore something I was shown as a huge net. As she feels more deeply into that childhood experience, they're able to pull this net upwards and reconnect it where it belongs. It's like this net goes over the canopy of a stage, and the more she feels into how she felt as a child, they're going to be able to bring that net up and stretch it and put it back onto the pins it's meant to be on. The goal isn't to get Sarah interested in ballet again at all. They just want her to recover that sense of herself that she had then, the passion, the excitement and the feeling of this is what I'm going to do with my life. So this is another layer of Sarah's healing. She isn't finished dealing with the masculine issues we've seen in her other dreams. This feminine layer overlaps that work and needs to be addressed alongside it. But its appearance is still progress and positive, like I said. The healing exercise I was given is surprisingly simple. Sarah needs to revisit those wonderful memories and enjoy them. She can visualize herself back at that age and remember how good that period felt. That's all she has to do. And there is an important distinction. She isn't trying to bring the past into her present life. She isn't trying to become that child again or recreate the circumstances. She simply needs to allow herself to be back in that memory and enjoy how she felt at that time, just lost in the feeling of joy and bask in it without trying to accomplish anything else in it. She can remember the excitement, the passion and the joy and simply say in effect, that was a really good time in my life. That's all she has to do. And doing that in itself is the healing. Her spirit team indicated that if she does that in waking life, they have a way of completing the restoration of this net while she is experiencing those feelings. And that's what they were trying to do. And they asked for the dream to put her into that state so that they could make it happen for her. Now, it didn't succeed in the dream. But since I interpreted it and told her what it meant, she did that in reality and they got it done. So that's really fantastic. So it's an interesting thing to see what our spirit team are trying to do for us, how they're trying to help us and heal, and then what the dreams we get to assist them in what they're trying to do. So anyway, that explains the tights at the beginning of the dream. Sarah is trying to pull on tights while at another level, her spirit team is trying to pull this enormous net back into position. And like I said, the way they showed it is this net is up above her head in waking life. And her hopes, her dreams, the lights, the joy, everything else, the beautiful things that she had experienced as a young child. She had hung those hopes on that net and then let it all come crashing down when she decided not to be a professional dancer. I was told that this net holds things such as Sarah's desires, hopes and joys, although what it holds is actually more significant than those words fully capture. And importantly, this net hasn't been properly in place for a very long time. But it was in place during that childhood period, and that is why reconnecting emotionally with that particular time in her life is so important. By returning to how she felt when that net was functioning properly, she can help her team to restore it. But Sarah is the one that actually has to lift the net. They can't do it. All they can do is put something in to hold it in place once she's lifted it for them. And her feelings are what lift it when she genuinely reconnects with that childhood state of, this is what I'm going to do. This is going to be beautiful. That state's going to do it. Anyway, do you have questions? This is a tiny little bit of a start, but they gave me so much detail about what had gone on in her life and what they were trying to do over the last few days before she had the dream that it was just quite astounding.
18: Yeah, that's amazing. You got so much out of, what, two lines, maybe three? But what are tights?
17: Nylons. I actually wondered when you read that and you didn't flinch and go, what are they? So what's funny is Sarah's American, but she lives in Europe. And so I think she's going to be a bit like me, where you have both terms that are used in each country. And then you sometimes get confused, which country doesn't use this one term for nylons? And when they explain what they're doing, and then you realize what she's trying to do is sit on this stage and pull these nylons on, it's the perfect analogy in her dream for what her team are trying to do for her in waking life.
18: Mm. And we've got the color pink. Is this healing for mom?
17: Well, that's why I said it's moved into feminine energy. Almost all of her dreams have been about masculine energy so far. And this is like a sudden switch. But what's really interesting, and we're going to see it later, is mom affected her career and obviously was instrumental in bringing her to the ballet classes for such a long period of time. But she was the one in the end that kind of encouraged her to go to college instead of pursuing ballet. So it's feminine energy because of mom's important influence here, even though career would almost always be a masculine energy thing. It is masculine energy, but if your mom affects it, then you have to work on mom.
18: Hmm. Cool. That's very interesting. Well, let's continue on with the dream. I go outside the room and I'm asking for Katrina's mom. I haven't seen her in a long time. I go up to her and she's with a bunch of children. She's the teacher and she's getting them seated and she's busy. I say, can I ask you what size Katrina is? She indicates to me that I have to wait. She doesn't have time. I'm thinking that what she is doing is going to take a while and I don't want to wait. And it's just a quick question. So I walk up to her again and say, I just want to know what Katrina's size. She gives it to me. I say quickly, we'll talk later and I'll explain more, but I have been ill and I haven't been able to be here. And that's why you haven't seen me. I think she was sort of wary and I think hurt. Like we had been good friends and then I disappeared for a couple of years. So she wasn't sure what to make of me just popping up out of nowhere and wanting to act like nothing had happened. We ordered the clothes, the tights, and then we're leaving. Okay, Michael.
17: All right. So the interaction with Katrina's mother points towards some of what caused the net to fall in the first place. The mother in the scene reflects Sarah's own mother and the emotional dynamics Sarah experienced growing up. In particular, her mother could become upset or hurt and then later behave as though nothing had happened. And Sarah, however, would be still carrying the emotional consequences of what had happened, and she's not ready to let it go. And mom is like, well, once I've let it go, you're going to let it go. And the dream captures that dynamic through Sarah's disappearing for a long period and then returning to this woman, expecting to carry on as though nothing had happened. The woman's weariness and hurt reflect the childhood emotional experience. And that history is significant because it contributed to the net coming down. But Sarah is specifically not being asked to work on her mother or to fix that history directly. And that was kind of important because a lot of the times we will see issues showing up in a dream and it's saying, this is what you need to work on. Here's what you need to work on. But they're already working on other things for Sarah. So they're saying, no, we want you in this beautiful state where you're thinking about ballet and how it was for you as a child. And that's what they were after, not saying, please work on this. Anyway, once we know how to restore the net, understanding every reason it fell isn't necessary, is the way they put it. So they're just, we want to put it back. We don't need you really to go into a deep dive of how it fell, all that sort of stuff. In fact, Sarah's subconscious can immediately produce all the reasons restoring might not be possible. It can effectively say, yes, but look at all this stuff that happened. And the dream isn't asking her to solve any of that, in fact, at all. It's just say, get into this positive state. We're going to be able to fix this thing for you, and then we can continue on. So the answer is for Sarah herself to make the restoration possible by returning to that positive emotional state. Rather than digging into everything that went wrong, she needs to reconnect with what was right before those experiences took it away from her.
18: Wow, that is so beautiful. I love that. I don't really have any good questions on this one because you covered it so well. Let's continue on. We're trying to ride a bike and I have a flat tire. It starts to rain. There is another woman, Sabina, and we were trying to get across a big open space. Then we're trying to take a streetcar or some sort of train. We had rushed to get on it and then find out we're getting on the wrong one. It drives off and we try and take the next streetcar. That one leaves too. There are trains that are leaving and we're not able to catch our train. We're left standing there. Wow, that's a lot of misconnections there, Michael. Let's hear what you have to say.
17: Yeah, so the interesting part here is the immediate connection with career, because street and traffic is career and the streetcar is going to fit in with it. But a streetcar would also make you think of theatre and so on. The flat bicycle tire, the rain, the mystery cars and mist trains continue the theme of disappointment, you could say. So Sarah is repeatedly trying to go somewhere, but something prevents her from getting there. And that's the cause of the collapse. And like I said, the streetcars fit the theatrical atmosphere of the dream. It has that almost movie or stage quality that connects back with ballet. But critically, it doesn't take Sarah where she wants to go. They're all going in the wrong direction. So my career, no matter what I pick, it's all going in the wrong direction. So that's how she felt way back. Even if you ask her now, she will say, well, I thought about it and I had injured myself and I got a bad review from one person. And they happened at the time when my mom was kind of pushing me, saying, well, which do you want to do? Do you want to do college or do you want to pursue the professional dancing? And she just decided to go with the college. But this dream says that's not where her heart really was, right?
18: Wow, that's beautiful. So we've got flat tires. Why flat tires?
17: So tires are a symbol for the heart. Any wheel is a symbol for the heart, the circulatory system. So anything that rotates or cycles is typically going to be about the circulatory system. And so the tire being flat is loss of passion, would be a best way to put it.
18: Oh, perfect. And then the starting to rain?
17: Well, rain is good in a dream. Rain is about letting life in. And people often want to protect themselves from the rain. Now, she doesn't say that, but people often want to protect themselves from the rain in a dream. And that's about protecting yourself from life. So it's actually good that it's raining, because that's about letting life back in, which she did when she was a ballet dancer.
18: Oh, fabulous. Okay, we're going to continue on, Michael. Then I'm at a dance studio and I go in. A young girl goes in, Sophia or Lucia. There are some older people there. A few people are dancing on the floor. I can see there's an older couple off in the distance. They're the ones running the studio, or they own it, or they've been there a very long time. All right, Michael.
17: So the dance studio reinforces just how positive that earlier world was for Sarah. She later supported Sophia's dancing, her daughter, because Sophia shared some of Sarah's musical abilities and her passion for dancing. Sarah experienced tremendous joy watching her daughter perform because it allowed her to be around that world again and immerse herself in it. It wasn't about forcing Sophia to accomplish anything that Sarah had failed to accomplish. Sarah simply wanted her daughter to experience the same joy that she herself had experienced. And that tells us again how important that period was. She wanted her children, both of her children, to experience that joy. And that reinforces why her spirit team is using that period as the emotional doorway for this healing. Like, it was so monumental for her that even if her kids could get a glimpse of it, it would be great for them. So it's like, okay, well, we know what will bring you back and make you love life. It's that very same thing that you wanted your own kids to enjoy and love.
18: Wow, that is so beautiful. Let's move on. So we have more to this dream. I sit down on a bench to wait. There are other chairs off to the right for the parents. The children are lining up and they're performing this sort of coordinated choreography. At this point, the little girl is Lucia and she is with her little friend. I am hoping that they will catch on to the choreography. I am talking to this woman next to me and she asked me a question like if I was afraid of getting into trouble. I say, yeah, the parents aren't really supposed to be here or that we've switched studios. And that's why I was watching.
17: All right. So the
18: fear. A little confusing.
17: The fear of getting into trouble at the dance studio takes us back to another childhood issue. Sarah confirmed that as a young child, she was frequently worried about getting into trouble with her mother because of the consequences. Not in trouble at the dance studio, but just in trouble. And the way mom was, that she could hold a grudge and make it last and last and last. And then when she decided she was over it, you had to be over it. And so it was walking on eggshells around her. Again, the dream can show us where that comes from without requiring Sarah to work on it directly. The message remained consistent. We can understand these pieces, but the priority is restoring the net rather than opening up every childhood issue.
18: Wow, that's amazing. So what's up with choreography, though? Well, is there something special about that?
17: Yeah, it's just her joy of the dance. And like, so her other daughter is at Lucia. So she wants both her daughters to have this experience. Now, Lucia only did it for a couple of years. It wasn't kind of her thing. That's fine. She didn't push her. But this was so huge to the dreamer that she's like, this is going to be great for my kids. If they can even get a bit of the joy that I got out of this, like that's what she's really trying to share with them.
18: Okay, let's move on. I had something in my mouth that I pulled out. I said suddenly, loudly, I am not afraid. I said, I'm going to watch because I want to see. I guess it was a conversation that with some studios, the parents can't watch. They have to leave. All right, Michael.
17: So, on to you. Yeah, so saying I'm not afraid, that's good. And taking whatever it was in her mouth, I asked her what it was. She said she didn't know. But so now I'm able to express myself. And I'm expressing that I'm going to stay here and I'm going to watch this and I'm going to enjoy this. It's all good, but it's not a strong point of the dream. And even when I was channeling on, they were like, don't look at this as positive or negative. It's fine. But it's still like when you look at the pieces beforehand where she's afraid of getting into trouble, that the parents are going to get into trouble. Like it's a switch. Dreams will often switch it around so that you can understand it from another perspective. It just makes it stand out in a strange way because it's never the parents get in trouble. It's the kids get in trouble. But here she is being told, hey, you can't stay here. You can't watch. But the dream's kind of spoiled anyway at this stage. It doesn't quite achieve what it aimed to achieve, but they hadn't given up on it. And it was enough for us to be able to say afterwards, here's the whole reason you had this dream. Here's what you need to do in waking life. And then you're going to achieve what the dream tried to achieve anyway.
18: All righty. Well, let's continue on with this dream. There are two people outside. Maybe it was another girl's mom and some other woman. They were putting costumes away and doing some sort of cleanup, things that were on the floor. There is a table that had a tablecloth hanging down to the floor. It was lifted up and I could see laying out underneath. There was parts of the skirt. It was part of the prop, the costume. It was green and yellow flowered. I pointed and indicated they need to put that on the table. Another piece to put away. All right, Michael, what's going on with them cleaning up?
17: So despite all the additional scenes and symbolism, I was repeatedly brought back to one central message. The purpose of this dream is to restore that net. Everything else gives us context for how it came down and what Sarah experienced. But the dream is fundamentally about putting it back. And so this is part of what made it go down. So we have the flowers are a universal symbol of love and the skirt is feminine. And it's like all of this is being like, oh, I'm even telling them you need to pick this up because it's got to be put away. So this love that I had, this joy that I had, all these other things, these are now gone. And I can't do anything about it anyway. The way Sarah does that is by not analyzing everything that went wrong. It is by, like I said before, reconnecting with something that was profoundly right, like returning to the emotional state that she had as that young girl, being passionate about the ballet and who imagined herself dancing beautifully in the moonlight and who had an enormous sense of hope, joy,

0: big opinion of himself, but then when he opened his mouth to sing, I thought, oh, that's kind of off key. It didn't sound as fabulous as he was pretending it was going to be. All right, Michael, that's the end of the dream. A very interesting ending here.
1: So it is interesting, and it's a switch. The little boy singing is about Sarah's channeling. And the dream is not saying that Sarah's channeling is actually wrong or off key. When she's working with a client, she can sometimes feel as though it is a little off. But afterwards, she recognizes that what came through was right and it was good. So Sarah isn't struggling with channeling or barely getting by. Overall, she's very happy with what she receives, even if she doesn't think it is amazing all the time. Her difficulty comes more from when she deliberately asks for specific information. When information simply drops in, she can feel it and trust it more easily. When she asks for a specific question and waits for more information, she becomes less certain. Her guides are emphasizing that they are there for her whenever she needs them, 100% of the time. The issue is that Sarah doesn't completely believe that, even though she's a great channel. And they actually presented this to me in a humorous way. They were singing the song, "Whenever You Need Me, Whenever You Want Me." And it was just kind of funny that's how they chose to do it. And they're saying, look, we are always there, no matter what, all the time, ready and waiting. Nothing is going to make us stop being here, but you don't fully believe we're here. And that's on her. But that's a masculine energy trait. So the dream is really ultimately trying to fix, or a series of dreams are trying to fix masculine energy. This has come in because this killed her hopes and dreams by that. I mean, her waking hopes and dreams of what she wanted to do in her life. So they have this interjection where they're working on this one issue around mom, trying to fix that. And then they're going to go back to the masculine, just like they did at the end of the dream. The boy's age is also important because something happened in Sarah's childhood around that age that still affects her confidence. Masculine energy is a confidence thing. So the important symbolism is the feeling of being put off rather than the singing actually being off key. Something from childhood puts Sarah off and causes her to doubt what she is receiving. It doesn't mean the channeling itself is wrong at all. And this brings us back to the masculine issue we've been seeing in Sarah's other dreams. The little boy shows that this childhood masculine issue is still being addressed as part of the larger healing process for her.
0: Wow, that is quite an amazing dream. And I love the in-depth analysis you got on it. There's so much in it. And to see how much passion and joy she had when she was practicing and learning to dance. And now to be able to bring this back into her life, it is quite an amazing dream. That's fabulous. Well, thank you, everybody. I hope you have a great week. And we will see you next week. Bye.
1: Bye.
2: 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I'm Chris Caraggio.
3: Todd Blanche has been sworn in as the next Attorney General. The ceremony took place today in the Oval Office. The Senate confirmed him Saturday after weeks of debate with a handful of Republicans in opposition. The vote was 50-49, with Republican Senator Susan Collins of Maine and Lisa Murkowski of Alaska joining Democrats in opposition. Some Republicans expressed concerns about Blanche having a possible conflict of interest because he was President Trump's former personal attorney and because he helped create Trump's now rescinded $1.8 billion anti-weaponization fund. Jury selection in the murder trial of the man accused of killing Tupac Shakur is getting underway in Las Vegas. Dwayne Davis is accused of orchestrating the 1996 murder and faces life in prison without parole if convicted. The Clark County District Attorney's Office has submitted a list of potential witnesses that contains over 200 names. Shakur was shot at a stoplight on September 7, 1996. He died 6 days later.
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Hello, and welcome to Love Has Many Faces here on Alternative Talk 1150. I'm your host, Marilyn Milano, and we are bringing back a returning guest, Lori Cohen of the Beagle Alliance. As you know, I am a strong advocate of getting animals out of the experimentation phase of what people are doing.

0: I believe in using other models, and I'm a strong advocate of rescue. 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So, it's been a while since we've had Lori Cohn on, and we are thrilled that she is back. 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So everybody should be able to catch us one way or the other. We will take a very short pause, and then in just a minute, we'll be back with Lori Cohn of the Beagle Alliance. I'm Marilyn Milano, your host of Love Has Many Faces.
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0: Well, welcome back to Love Has Many Faces, everyone. I'm your host, Marilyn Milano, and we are just, again, very pleased to welcome back Lori Cohn of the Beagle Alliance. Lori, thank you again for taking time to join us today.
3: Hi, Marilyn. Thank you so much for having me once again. It means the world that I, of course, get an opportunity to speak up when I can for the animals in research. And I just want to take a moment, too, to thank you for spreading awareness and being an advocate as you are. So thank you so much.
0: Well, it's part of my DNA, you know. I share with people that when I was very much younger, in my early 20s, I got a hold of a book somehow, or maybe it was just an excerpt or something, but it was from something called Slaughter of the Innocent. And it documented some of the ridiculous experiments that are being done on animals and how useless most of them are. Now, I could get on a rampage here, but I want you to do more of the talking about your organization. But it just made me realize, you know, people aren't aware. I think a lot of people are overcome with a lot of the unpleasantness we have in our world today. A lot of unpleasantness here in the U.S. A lot of us are miserable about it. We're sick to our stomachs. We want to do something to help. And we're just, each of us is one person. So we do what we can. So in my case, having this podcast and this show, I try to bring guests on that can help shed light, educate, and maybe get some other people ready to get on board. So I think the first thing that would be good is, simply because we haven't had you on for a little while, have you tell us, and especially for maybe the sake of first-time listeners, what exactly the Beagle Alliance is and what it is you do.
3: Sure. Thank you so much. Okay. Well, the Beagle Alliance is a Canada Revenue Agency registered charity. So we are a registered charity based in Manitoba, Canada, and our mission essentially is to place former research dogs, mostly beagles, because that's the most used breed of dog in animal testing globally. Our mission is to place those dogs into loving homes and, of course, advocate for their release from testing facilities across Canada, across the United States, of course, across the world. The way we go about that is a non-adversarial approach. We work with the largest sanctuary for animals in research in North America called Kindness Ranch Sanctuary. And essentially, our goal is to work with the facilities to have the animals released into our care. We're experts in what we do. We partner with a behavioral trainer named Chelsea Marino of Keeper and Kin. And together, the three organizations, even though separate, are able to place more dogs into loving homes after research. We work to, our goal as well is to work with regulatory bodies. The Beagle Alliance believes that where the system allows is where the system must change. And that means that laws need to change in our country and other countries, and that those laws must be enforced. And that's it in a very brief nutshell. But the joy and passion, of course, is seeing those dogs go into loving homes, taking their first steps on grass, and getting the second chance that in many cases they would have never and that many do not get.
0: You know, I mean, I just tear up every time I think about and hear about these animals. My very first dog as a 2.5-year-old was a beagle. Sadly, he was stolen. And now I look back, and even though it was many, many, you know, years ago, decades ago, I often wonder, you know, did someone grab him for research? But I grew up with dogs. I used to sleep with a bed full of stuffed animals. And then eventually we got a golden retriever. And then as I got out of college and was living my adult life, I've always had dogs. This is going on almost 50 years that I have had pets in the household. And I love them. I mean, they're my kids. I adore them. I know they have feelings. I know they understand things. I know they feel fear and pain. And so, of course, my heart aches for those animals that are in facilities. Now, I'm going to throw a couple of statements out here, things that I have kind of perceived as maybe being misunderstandings that people have or lack of awareness. And I would love for you to address those. So the first thing that comes to my mind is that, again, there is a lot of unpleasantness in the world now. There always has been evil, you know, depressing stuff out there, but it seems like there's more than ever. So I know that some people hide their heads. I can't watch another animal video. I can't hear about this thing or that thing that's so awful because I'm overwhelmed. So people hide from it. The other thing I think is that there are a couple of categories of people. People who are either just totally unaware that this is even going on because they either haven't been paying attention or it's not on their radar, and people who know but don't really want to deal with, or they tell themselves, well, it's probably not that bad. They're probably treated okay. And I mean, it just guts me. It guts me to think of what they go through. So what is your thought on those couple of statements?
3: Well, they're great statements and completely valid, of course. And I think that probably more than just yourself think about those things. First off, I want to just kind of touch on the fact that, you know, your dogs meant so much to you. And I think we know that there's over 45,000 dogs used in laboratories in the US each year, and there's over 15,000 used in Canada, or over 10,000 that are reported, but we know there's more than that in Canada because there's not an enforcement or legislation, federal legislation in Canada for research animals. But I think it's really important to make note, and this is not to say that the other animals are unimportant in research. Of course, we would like to see the end of animal testing if it is not viable for humanity, which we already know that over 90% of drugs fail at the testing stage using the animal use model. So we can do better for animals and humanity. But the Beagle Alliance really focuses on the dogs, number one, because that's our experience. But number two, we believe that it is our collective love for dogs in this culture that will make a difference for all animals in Canada in research, as well as in the world. And that is because no other animal, whether this is right or wrong, no other animal touches the heart like the dog does collectively in our culture. We sleep with them. We grieve their loss. We celebrate their birthdays. We take them on vacation. We don't go on vacation if we can't take them or we have nobody that we trust to care for them. Right. They literally become the focus of our lives. And so I think really it is our love for dogs that is showing, even in this last year, both in Canada and the US, that you know, people are becoming a little bit more aware that animal testing happens, and it is because of the dogs. And the fact that most people still do not know that animal testing is happening is that kind of secrecy. That's secrecy by design. This industry is a vast industry, and it is secretive by design, as you can imagine, because we see what happens when, you know, we see what kind of overwhelm and outrage that occurs when people find out that animals are being harmed. And I think there's a way of going about, and that's why I say that we take a non-adversarial approach. And I think that there's many roles in the space of animal welfare and animal advocacy. And our role is to work with facilities and to really offer a soft landing for the dogs and a safe harbor. You're probably going to hear my dogs barking right now, but just to add to the show, but yeah, keep it real. I think that, you know, we want the facilities to even, we don't have to share belief systems. We know that we all as human beings have differing belief systems, but that doesn't mean that we have to come across as judgmental or shaming. And we take the approach that we want to find common ground, and we want the facilities to be able to have a place to call so that they can release the animals. And so I think when people say, to touch another one of your points, when people say, and our supporters say this a lot as well too, Marilyn, that they say, look, I can't look at those graphics. I don't want to know. And so we've taken the approach that we can educate people that animal testing happens, that it continues. We can show them the facts. We can show them the numbers without being without showing the graphics. And then we can show them the animals that are released and what that looks like and the trauma, but how they go, as we like to say, from lab to love. And they really do go on to live amazing lives in their homes, and they get a second chance. And that's the way in which we advocate. So I definitely think that there is a way to stay away from overwhelming people, but at the same time, sticking your head in the sand is not going to make a difference. And sometimes, I mean, we both living in Canada and the United States, we live in what's called a democratic society. And that means that our government officials work for us, and that the government must represent the values of the citizens. And I think that it's safe to say that the citizens of Canada and the citizens of the United States love and care for animals. And also, I'm going to take a leap here, Marilyn, actually love and care for their fellow humans. And unfortunately, the animal use model is not benefiting humanity in the way that most believe it is. And it's definitely harming animals where it doesn't have to. And on top of that, there are other methods that do not include the use of animals now that are more effective and less expensive. So I think it's time that we become aware, we speak to our government officials, and we start moving forward to do better for the animals and the humans in this world.
0: Well, absolutely. And I'm going to throw out a couple of other things here and would like to hear your thoughts on that. So the first thing is, you talk about non-adversarial approach. I think there are old images from the past where people associate animal rights people with wild-eyed crazies, you know, setting buildings on fire and shouting and hollering and, you know, going to all sorts of crazy lengths to create a ruckus. I think also, I've heard it said, and correct me if I'm wrong, but I've heard it said that a sheep can safely eat arsenic. We do know that dogs will die if they eat a little bit of chocolate in most cases, and a cat cannot have aspirin. And yet people can't eat arsenic, they can eat chocolate, and they can have aspirin. And so that's just like common sense. If there are already three things that are common that, you know, the effects aren't the same with animals and people, that leads me to my assumption. And again, please correct me if I'm wrong, but there is so much money in this industry that people get grants and they make money doing this, and that is why they're unwilling to discontinue. Now, I would like to know also if there are other reasons why we see such reticence in abandoning these models that clearly aren't the cream of the crop anymore. I mean, why is this still going on?
3: Well, I think that's just such an excellent and complex question, Marilyn. And instead of miring myself in areas that I am not an expert in, I'm going to suggest to you and to the public where to get some of this information. And it's only recently come to light. So this year, a friend of mine slash journalist author Melanie Kaplan has written a book called Lab Dog, and it tells the tale, and I say the tale, no pun intended, of course, of her love for her own former research dog, Hammy. And she delves into the beginning of the animal use model and her interviews and her quest to find out where Hammy came from. So I really encourage you to get so many answers from this well-written and balanced book. Number one. Number two, I'm very honored to be featured in a small way alongside Kindness Ranch Sanctuary in a new documentary film by Emmy Award-winning producer Stephen Latham, narrated by Edie Falco. And it's called The New Gold Standard, and it's going to be streaming, I believe, this fall. And so we're working to get that out into the world and kind of generate some buzz so that people watch this documentary. And it is very much science-based in terms of really debunking some of what has been considered the gold standard of science for forever. So that's where I would direct you that I'm giving you some incredible information. And these are all things that have come about in the last year. And I'm just thrilled because I think that this documentary, I think, is going to be a game changer. And certainly Melanie's book is an eye opener. And it's also so balanced and well written that it does not overwhelm you with what you're talking about, where people just are like, I can't deal with this because there's so much going on. And I don't think there's more going on in the world than there ever was. I just think that our access to information is that much greater, and things are coming at us all the time. And we have to be careful to balance ourselves so that we don't get overwhelmed. And I think that those two references are just amazing. So keep your eyes open for The New Gold Standard, and please take a look at Melanie's book called Lab Dog. And I think that there's so many balanced answers out there that I think the general public is going to become aware that this is something that need not happen, that their grandmother's Alzheimer's may not be cured because somebody is testing on monkeys or testing on dogs. And I think that if you're an animal lover, clearly you don't want animals to be harmed. But if you're not in love with your animals, and let's face it, we're not all the same, we're not all built the same, but this is not just a matter of animal welfare. This is not something for, you know, animal rights people to take up arms about. This is a deep, long-standing societal issue, because animals are being harmed, yes, and humans are not receiving the treatments and cures that most people who, you know, put their dollar or their $5 into whatever society's asking them for research money for, they're not getting the cures and the results that maybe people think they're getting. So right. It really has to be a shift. There has to be an educational shift here.
0: Oh, absolutely. And I mean, when I think of these things, I mean, I was talking with a friend the other day, and one of her dear friends had a return of cancer. And again, I'm not a cancer researcher nor an expert. I mean, I've lost people to it. But, you know, I keep shaking my head because I'm like, you know, all these races, all this money, all these billions of dollars, and yet we still treat most cancers the same. Yes, I know there have been advances, but it's still cut, poison, and burn. And, you know, it's just that we have computer models, we have new educational tools available. And like you said, if a person's not an animal person, because they could say, oh, there's a couple of animal nuts talking about this right now. You know, they probably have nicknames for their dogs. Yes, I do. But even if you don't care a whit about animals, do you care about yourself or your grandmother or your dad or your kid who, in, like you just stated, is not being served as well as they could be because the research models are flawed and they're going, it's like kind of doing the same thing over and over again and getting the same result.
3: It is. And we can't deny the fact that animal research has helped forward medicine. And again, I am not pretending to be a researcher, a scientist. And, you know, so we do have to go on, you know, what's been proven that, you know, animals and research, there has been some advances, absolutely. But now we're here in this time. We know that there are what people are calling alternatives to animal testing. I don't even like calling them alternatives because it's kind of like, well, we could do it that way. I like to look at it as more of a question, why are we not doing it that way when we know that it's going to cause less harm for animals and more good for humanity? To me, it seems like a no-brainer as a layperson. But again, I would love for, I'm very much looking forward to the release of this new documentary because that's where the experts in science really come together and explain the absolutely awesome technology that is out there that hopefully, it gives so much hope to the fact that animals will not be used as readily and that humanity will see more in terms of treatments and cures. So that's the kind of hope that I'm at right now, given the last year from some of the things that have happened.
0: Well, I do that when people know, a lot of times they become revved up. I mean, here in the States, we had the Rigland Farms beagles and people went crazy over that. And, you know, wanting to get those animals rescued and stuff. So I do think it's good that this is a great bit of information, the new gold standard, and then the book Lab Dogs, because as you said, the information is going to be coming from experts, not just people who maybe we may be dismissed as just being anthropomorphic and, you know, we're just a little too emotional about our pets. No, this is great stuff. Now, as always, when I'm talking about a topic that is near and dear to me with someone who's very knowledgeable like yourself, the time absolutely flies. And so I want to make sure that we get your website out here and then maybe just give a couple of ways that folks can help or maybe where to donate if this conversation has driven them to want to learn more or to actually take a step.
3: Well, I appreciate that. And thank you, Marilyn. I know time flies. I think you and I could spend several hours discussing this and getting into detail. And I appreciate this amount of time. So thank you. If anyone would like to donate to the Beagle Alliance, we have two options. If you're Canadian, and American. So obviously, if you're in Canada, we're a CRA registered charity, you will receive a tax receipt. So go to our website, thebeaglealliance.org, and click donate. Same with you folks and supporters in the US. 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And that means that it goes through our platform on global giving, which allows the US citizens to also receive an eligible tax receipt. And so the BeagleAlliance.org volunteer foster adopt applications. As I said, the donate button, you can see all of our community news, which is the events button. And we are podcasting too as well now, Marilyn. So I've teamed up with my rescue partner, John Raymer, the executive director of Kindness Ranch, and Chelsea Marino, co-founder of Keeper and Kin, our behavioral trainer, and myself have started a podcast called Dogs Beyond the Lab. And you can reach us on Spotify, Apple, all the places where podcasts are. And it's dogsbeyondthelab.dog is our website. And we're talking mostly to people who have adopted and fostered former research dogs. And really, it's not just for people who have former research dogs. It's for people who really know deep down in their heart that their dog has actually changed their lives more than they've changed their dog's lives, because they tend to do that, Marilyn.
0: Oh my gosh. You know, I mean, and I realize we're out of time here and I'll have to wrap in a minute, but my gosh, when COVID hit, and I mean, I don't think I had a human in my house for months and months, and because I didn't have a pod I could isolate with. You know, I live on my own. And I was so grateful for the love of my animals and the connection. And again, I could go on and on and on. And I think the last thing I want to just touch on super briefly is that there is a misconception that, oh, well, these dogs are damaged and they won't make good pets and so forth. Well, I've seen story after story. Some take longer to warm up, some warm up almost immediately. But from what I understand, the majority of these animals are completely able to readapt to a loving and cared for life.
3: And we see it all the time. So my answer to that is absolutely. And that's why we call it Lab to Love, because we are blessed to be able to see that all the time.
0: Well, again, the beaglealliance.org is the website. We've been talking with Lori Cohen of the Beagle Alliance. Let's do what we can. If it's a small step, so be it. Share a podcast, you know, send $5. Do what you can. And if you can do more, do that too. So thanks again so very much for sharing your knowledge and expertise. I am Marilyn Milano. This has been Love Has Many Faces on Alternative Talk 1150. We will take a short break.
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0: Welcome back to Love Has Many Faces. 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I'm Marilyn Milano, your host of Love Has Many Faces on Alternative Talk 1150.
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1: Good afternoon. It's Eric Reiner here with you on KKNW. We are approaching 2 o'clock and it's time for a quick look at our traffic. Well, southbound I-5 is struggling a little bit at this hour, stretching from Green Lake on down to downtown Seattle, and southbound 405 right around the I-90 interchange down to Newcastle Way, finding some stop-and-go traffic there. Otherwise, light volumes on our freeways right now. Temperatures right around 70 degrees. Looks like we'll continue to have sunshine through this afternoon. Stay tuned. Coming up, it's the Mother's Justice Show with your host, Omari Salisbury.
6: NBC News Radio. I'm Chris Caraccio. President Trump says Iran should pay damages for the harm the regime has inflicted on the world over the past 50 years. Trump was asked about Iran's latest demands today as negotiations play out with the U.S.
7: They asked for money for the damage that we've done. I said, that's a good idea. Well, we're going to ask for money for the damage they've done over a 50-year period. Whether you go SS Cole or whether you go all of the people that were so badly wounded or killed.
6: Over the weekend, Iran had a number of demands of the U.S., including that the U.S. must completely compensate Iran for damages from the five-month-long war. Wall Street is closing with stocks lower. It comes as oil prices rise amid uncertainty that the U.S. and Iran will come to a resolution. West Texas Intermediate crude futures were up about 4% at about $81 a barrel. Brent crude futures was also up about 4% at the closing bell. The Dow Jones Industrial Average lost 60 points. The S&P 500 fell 4 points, and the NASDAQ dropped 85 points. Todd Blanche has been sworn in as the next United States Attorney General. The Senate confirmed him Saturday after weeks of debate with a handful of Republicans in opposition. The vote was 50-49, with Republican Senators Susan Collins of Maine and Lisa Murkowski of Alaska joining Democrats in opposition. Jury selection has started in Las Vegas in the murder trial of the man accused of killing Tupac Shakur. Dwayne Davis is accused of orchestrating the 1996 murder and faces life in prison without parole if convicted. The Clark County District Attorney's Office has submitted a list of potential witnesses that has over 200 names. The son of Colorado Congresswoman Lauren Boebert is facing legal trouble again. TMZ says Tyler Boebert has been arrested on three felony charges tied to the alleged sexual exploitation of a child. Boebert told TMZ, "We take these allegations very seriously and pray for everyone affected during this challenging time." I'm Chris Caraggio, NBC News Radio.
8: Time now for a quick look at our KKNW weather outlook. Mostly sunny through this afternoon with a high near 76. Tonight, mostly clear and a low around 56. Sunshine again for Tuesday with a high near 78. Then mostly sunny Wednesday, high near 74, warming up to near 80 for Thursday.
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9: We who believe in freedom cannot rest. 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
10: All right, good afternoon. Welcome to the Mother's Justice Show right here on 1150 AM KKNW. I am your guest host, Omari Salisbury, known on the streets as the Big O, filling in for my mama, the Reverend Harriet Walden. And guess what? She's actually listening live this afternoon. So, hey, Mom. Man, we got an exciting show lined up for you today. We're being joined by community queen, advocate, strategist, and, man, all-around dope person from the hood, too. I'm talking about Amijah Smith. What's up, Amijah?
11: Hey, what's up? Happy to be here.
10: Yeah, welcome back. You know, you reminded me as we walked in here, the last time you were here, let's talk about the longevity of the Mother's Justice Show, everybody. The last time that you were actually here in this studio was 7 years ago.
11: 2019.
10: Yeah, wow. Well, in that case, like I said, welcome back.
11: Yeah.
10: And we're happy to have it here, have you back here. And today we're focusing on something that I know will make the good Rev Walden happy, which we're talking about black women.
11: Yes. And I want to honor Reverend Walden for supporting me and really pouring into me around really thinking about what it means to show up and show out for black women, particularly for me, black mothers.
10: All right. Good stuff, man. Before we get into that, just a few tidbits of information and everything else. One, I hope everybody's enjoying this heat right now. You know, I was like, listen, is your melanin popping?
11: My melanin's popping. I took a walk around Seward, the Loop, making sure I'm getting my tan in. I was complaining because it's humid and hot out there.
10: Uh-huh.
11: But at the same time, I was embracing it because, you know, we don't get this every day in Seattle. So we need to go ahead and, you know, take it on the chin.
10: Yeah, listen, I'm in here sweating right now because, you know, I was out in the sun and I had to run up here real quick, you know, before producer Eric started looking for me. You know what I'm saying? I'm like, oh, man, we got to get in the studio. But, man, I'm enjoying it. You know, so much of my life and my career, you know, I was like in the tropics. You know, I lived in Tanzania for years. I lived in Dubai and Abu Dhabi and in Bahrain. I lived in Kenya, Rwanda. And so, like, yeah, man, the sun is my friend. And so for somebody like me, I'm so happy right now to be in all of this heat. But you know, like, Seattle is a lot of times passive aggressive. It'd be rainy and disappointed. Everybody's like, man, it's always raining. And then the sun comes out and all of its brilliance.
11: Everybody's so happy.
10: And it's like, hey.
11: You know, Seattle people don't speak, but when the sun comes out, everybody wanna say hi now.
10: Hey, listen, they get into it. So wherever you're at, you know what I'm saying? I hope that you're enjoying the warm weather. But also, this is a reminder, man. Let's make sure and take care, especially of our elders, and check on them. This is a time where, you know, it's easy to get dehydrated right now. You know what I'm saying? Especially the way that this heat came. And, of course, our city of Seattle, most structures here, I know a lot of new ones do, but most structures here don't have air conditioning. So, you know what I'm saying? Make sure and check up on your loved ones during this heat wave right here, because for us, 90 degrees is a heat wave. If we're lucky, it'll go up to the hundreds. But
11: Are you crazy? Yeah, I'm looking forward to tomorrow, 75.
10: Okay. We back down in the regular to 75, huh? Also going on right now, the World Cup, the first game is underway. Egypt and Belgium. Last time I checked, Egypt was up 1-0, as they say. We say 0. They would say 1-0. Maybe we'll check in over here and see if there's an update on the score here. World Cup's in the city, Amijah. What are your thoughts? Are you feeling the vibe? Are you staying away? Are you in the mix? Are you at a watch party?
11: That's a great question. We were just speaking about that before we stepped into the studio. I'm happy for Seattle. More people can know who we are, learn about our city, learn about the town, because you can come learn about the Black community. But at the same time, I do not appreciate the traffic. So I was just sharing how I'll likely, you know, they'll tell you that a storm's coming up. You got to go to the grocery store and get your food. Like, I'm probably going to go to the grocery store, stack up on my goodies. And then I think I'm going to be home as much as possible and hanging in the backyard or on the porch or something like that.
10: Ain't nothing wrong with that. Mm-hmm. I mean, like, I live in the city, right? And our studio is just 4 blocks from Lumen Field. And so today's an off day for us. Nobody's at the Converge Media Studios in downtown. Because First Avenue, you can't park today. You can't do this and that, everything else. I like what you said, though, about stock up and ride out the hurricane. You know, it's some good vibes that are happening, though. You know, World Cup, you know, it's a whole nother show about how it relates in the actual Seattleites and culturally and everything else. But on the bigger picture, you know, for Seattle and this world stage, you know, one thing I will say is me and Eric have been enjoying sitting out in front of the studio on First and just saying hello to people.
11: That's nice.
10: And saying welcome to Seattle, or people need directions, or hey, how can I park? You know what I'm saying? So like you said, maybe it's the sunshine, maybe it's the visitors, but we out there greeting everybody.
11: That's nice.
10: You know what I'm saying? And now the U.S. team plays on Friday, on Juneteenth. They play the Socceroos. That's the name of the team from Australia. And it's supposed to be a big deal. It's Juneteenth. The U.S. team is playing here in Seattle for Juneteenth. Any thoughts on that big game coming up?
11: You're asking the wrong person about soccer.
10: No, I'm not the score. Just saying, it's Juneteenth here, you know, the symbolism around it.
11: I'm going to say Seattle's going to be popping on Juneteenth. Hello. How about that?
10: In or out of the stadium.
11: Exactly.
10: Yeah. The last thing on this then is a community queen like yourself. I'm kind of thinking you might be in a bind because it's about 20 Juneteenth events and everybody's looking for Amijah.
11: But you know what? I am known to be at all the places and spaces. Ooh. I could pop in and out. But I'm definitely going to be in Seattle. This is my city, so.
10: Okay, well, good for you. Here. We're actually starting out the day down in Tacoma, at right there by the Tacoma Dome with the Road to Economic Freedom. That starts at 12 o'clock. And then making our way all the way back into the Central District to check out Marsha Ambrosia at Jimi Hendrix Park for Africa.
11: Maybe I need to be hanging with y'all.
10: Yeah, listen. Hey, listen.
11: You on the road show with y'all.
10: I'm following the barbecue smoke all the way north on I-5.
11: I do want to check out Tacoma this year, though.
10: Yeah, no, Life Genesis is going to be the, you know, all of us got some history with Life Genesis, huh? You know what I'm saying? Hey,
11: he's a mainstay.
10: Whether it was hypothetical or whether it's stick up kid, or whether, you know what I'm saying?
11: Well, I know it was on rotation in my car.
10: Hello. Mm-hmm. All right. So for our listeners out there, remind you that we're talking to Amijah Smith. Man, we call her the community queen. She is an advocate and strategist for children and families. And let me tell you, Amijah builds capacity to transform racial inequalities, support the leadership of grassroots advocates in Black and underrepresented communities, and heal the harm of racism in the bodies, minds, and spirits of people in our communities. Man, that's a heavy job right there. Throughout her work, she centers the humanity of all people as we work to fight systemic oppression.
11: I love that. That was perfect.
10: Oh, okay.
11: That's me.
10: Okay,
11: that's
10: you.
11: That's me all day,
10: oh,
11: yes.
10: Hello, we got it right. Listen, it's been a few times we got it wrong. They're like, bro, where you get this? No, I'm just playing. All right. Well, I mean, where do we start? I guess the first thing to do is, I got a lot of questions for you, but why don't you tell our listening audience a little bit more about yourself?
11: Okay, I like to describe myself as a daughter of the Central District, the historic Black community. I like to share that because of all the advocacy, the wonderful models. As I was growing up, Black Panthers, we got the Odessa Brown Clinic, we got the Douglas Truth Library. There's so many things that have happened in Seattle, even the advocacy for civil rights, people coming to Seattle. So having the opportunity to be like modeled by my neighbors, by my friends' parents, right? To just see this as a natural thing, I feel like it's really in me, not on me, to be an advocate for our community. And so having my own personal experiences in schools, watching crack come into the community and really just tear down our community, watching the gentrification of the community, being a mother and a grandmother myself, having to navigate these systems, I just feel like it's my life's purpose to continue that legacy of Black excellence, I would say. So that's who I am. I've been advocating a lot on the state level at state legislature for over 10, 15 years, definitely known in Seattle public schools and also on the state level around just, you know, closing up and eliminating the achievement gaps in our systems. I went to school to do that. First one to go to college in my family, and my dedication at that time was like getting ourselves together for education because that can get you out of poverty. And then looking at these laws and policies that are bad, they're not helping us, but creating ones that can be replaced that are good. So that's who I am and what I do. I'm honored to be here specifically because in Seattle Public Schools 2019, I put my name in a hat to be a school board member. Years of advocacy, and there was a smear campaign. And your mother, Mother Walden, just being who she is, also someone I've seen in the streets on the front line around police accountability in the community, dropping words of wisdom on me, also was like, here, you know, let's tell your side of the story. Let's tell your story. Let's tell what this is really all about. And so that was such a blessing to me. And I got a chance to get a little bit closer. And then she was dropping more jewels on me. Like, this is what I do. I show up for Black women, for Black mothers. I'll go to the courts and sit there. They'll have nobody. They may not even know her. But she's just going to sit and like show some alignment, show some support, because she understood in a way that I didn't at the time. The world we carry on our shoulders. I hear about that as a young person, as a young woman, as a young mother at the time, but I didn't totally understand it. And now I'm watching it in time with my own daughter doing advocacy out here in the world. I'm watching it as other young women and young mothers come and talk to me and trying to figure out how to stand in their power for advocacy for our community.
10: Wow. You know, the thing is that when I hear things about my mom, you know, it's almost like growing this forest in the sense that it's like sometimes, man, I bump into people and they'll tell me, man, 30 years ago, Reverend Walden did this, this and that, or blah, blah, blah. And I just be blown. I'm, you know, because she don't ever come home and talk about it. You know what I'm saying? She's not the one to be like, hey, today I was at the courthouse, or today I was in City Hall, or I did this or that. It's just her movement. You know what I'm saying? Of like who she is. It's not a scorecard. It's not a, you know, or anything like that. It's just naturally how she moves. And man, that's a powerful introduction there. Thank you.
11: No, I appreciate her. She doesn't brag about what she does. She just does it. And I also want to give her a shout out too, because my boys were really little, like 5 and maybe 7. And I have an older daughter too, and now I have a grandson. And she said to me one time, and I'm in the phase now, she's like, you have to get to a place where you can tell your sons no. Because as a mother, you want to do everything for them. And I'm at that phase where I have to have stronger boundaries and tell my sons no, not because to punish, but to help them step and stand in their power as the men that they are going to be and how they're going to lead in the future. So she didn't have to tell me those things, but something must have moved her to tell me these things. And I appreciate her so much. I miss her. Welcome back.
10: We had an applause over there. Man, that's right. Well, welcome back. Welcome back, Mom. All right. So I got a bunch of questions here for you.
11: Okay.
10: And, man, Well, I guess my first one here is, and by the way, just reminding everybody, I got to get better at this because, you know, I'm so used to doing TV and there's always, it's visual and there's a what they call a lower third with somebody's name right there. But in radio, somebody might have just tuned in. So I got to always remember to remind people that right now, Mother's Justice Show, we're talking to Amijah Smith, known as our community queen, who also an advocate and strategist for children and families. My first question for you is, what is the critical importance of Black women and mothers in our community? Hello.
11: Well, I would say, number one, the importance is the fact that we are the mother of civilization. We got that DNA, that gene is in us, so it's fact and it's proven. So first of all, that's that. And then when you understand that about yourself, then you have to understand what your position is and how we move. And so sometimes we don't even understand the level of power that we have. And I just would love to see more of us not be afraid of our power. But I understand because we get silenced, we get attacked. Well, as Malcolm X said, we are the most unprotected. The most unprotected are Black women. And so I understand that in real time. But nevertheless, we keep pushing and we tend to lead. When you hear about the great movements, you hear about oftentimes the men. But you, when you learn the real story, you understand it was a Black woman. They're holding that down, innovating, strategy, all the things. And so I understand that that's at least who I am. And that's been modeled. And we're so humble, right? They know how to fall back. I was just at the opening of the Black Panther Party's Interactive Center.
10: The Interpretive Center,
11: Interpretive Center, thank you. I was there this over the weekend, and I was just so excited to talk to the women because oftentimes you hear the men's story, which I love the men because they were, like, Aaron Dixon was my first supervisor for a summer job I had. But hearing their stories and, like, what it was like for them and to hold them in such danger, it took all the courage. So that's what I think about Black women. And I've met many young Black mothers and women who come to me and they're looking for advice. They're looking for me to help give them strategies, steward them, and help them to move out of fear. Because you think about the employment, all the Black women being knocked out of their positions and having the highest unemployment rates. And we're so qualified and intelligent in those things. That's part of the attack. So we need each other. We have to stand strong with each other, but we also need the community, and we also need others to stand with us because we're here to take care of everybody.
10: Yeah, I think that the Black woman has played. I mean, our community has lots of issues. Our community would have much, much, much, much more issues if it wasn't for the pillar of Black women in our community. And, you know, our journey here in this country, which we could be talking to for days, man, she has really been the backbone and the pillar of our community. And that's why it's important that, like, we pour back in. That's the thing is in, and hopefully it's happening. If it is happening, it definitely needs to happen more. If it's not happening, then man, we got to get with it. But it's like, we need to pour back in. I Converge Media, we're fortunate that, like, I mean, almost all of our talent, you know, is Black women. And I mean, we're constantly, people find Converge in all kinds of places and stories that they wouldn't think, you know, like we doing stories with, about Black maternal health and doulas and this and that. And a lot of times when we got into that space, people were like, oh, why is Converge here? I was like, man, this is Black women. We need to be where the Black women are at. And a lot of times I think Eric could tell you that Eric would tell you that, like, a lot of times when we're looking on our story of potential, because we're a small business, our resources are small, we can't cover everything, but it usually starts as where is it at where we can be supportive or amplify the work of Black women in our community. Because, like, you're right, man, it, you know, as usual, the men get a lot of resources. So somehow when it comes to our community, when it comes to other things, women generally have a louder voice. But somehow when it comes to the needs of our community, somehow the men get all the advocacy, they get all the resources, they get all the money, they make all these decisions. I ain't trying to put you on no hot seat in here. I'm just telling you, okay, I'm just telling you what we see. And we see that, and one of the things as well we've done at Converge is try to give more black women a voice to be like, hey, we're out here. We're doing this work. My fault you don't see me tap dancing at City Hall because I'm out here in the streets. You know what I'm saying?
11: Well, first I thank Converge. I love Converge. And to me, you have such a wide spectrum of issues, but at the same time, you still center them and you're very credible and trusted. So I appreciate that. I also want to give honor to my grandmother, Florine Jimerson, as well as my mother, Sister Mary. And what I want to say, I was modeled a balance. So my grandmother my grandmother said is how it went. My grandfather was so gentle. He was soft-spoken, but very strong. Like he held businesses. I mean, real well-respected. But I watched how he handled my grandmother with respect. And I also watched, like, when my grandma says something, you know, people follow from the children to them. So I found balance. So I don't mind, and I support recognizing our black men in their leadership roles. I support that. I have sons, black sons, and I want them to be just as strong as my grandfather. So I'm not one of those who want to come and beat that down and trying to compete. It's not a competition. It's about how you play your position. The way I look at it. So my son may ask me questions. Should it be this? Should the household be this? Should it be 50-50? I'm just like, it's whatever you and your partner decide, but you still have to show up in a world that's dominated by men. So you need to be really centered in who you are as a man, as a young man. So I don't do the competition. I think that even the women I've spoke with, they don't seem upset. They seem like they understood the work. They understood what they poured in. And to me, what I see is that they're still supportive of the men in these leadership roles.
10: So. Yeah, I don't think that anybody is like non-supportive. What I am saying, though, from my perspective, and that's the whole point, it's just different perspectives, mm-hmm. is that we not seeing as me. I don't think it needs to be a competition. I'm not saying we need to remove black men and replace. What I am seeing, though, is I see an abundance of black male voices in advocacy space and in organizations and everything else. And what I am starting to see right now is more black women-led organizations. Am I saying defund the men? No. What I am saying, though, is like, you know, when we see these black women voices that are now emerging, they always been there, by the way,
11: yes.
10: as you know.
11: Yeah.
10: From way back, they've always been there. But instead of the circles of policy and City Hall and all those kind of things, guys have just really been like our most grassroots organizations in our community. The majority of those are run by black women. And you know what I'm saying? They're the ones you're not going to see them somewhere. They don't have a logo out somewhere. They don't have
11: that's
10: this and that.
11: True.
10: And that's the point, though, of what that's I'm getting true. At is that, you know, those people, you know, got holding space in their house, you know, holding space in this and that.
11: Shout out to Miss Janet.
10: Man, or they just got a text chain going where somebody needs some help. Hey, I just came across somebody. Can somebody, you see what I'm saying? It's an informal. I think that a lot of our women-led organizations are highly informal. And in that sense, they're not plugged into additional resources, while some other organizations in our community, often that are black men led, are very much plugged in. And that's what I'm saying. I'm not trying to make a debate against the other.
11: I'm not taking nothing away from what you're saying. All I would say to add to that, as long as we're moving in our cultural nuance of the diaspora and not trying to replicate, I'm going to say what it is, white culture, then we okay. That's
10: there
11: how I feel. Because what I describe in terms of my grandmother and my grandfather, mm-hmm. like she held him and he held her, and they understood their roles. It never was about disrespect and I'm the man and you're going to do
10: that. They also loved each other.
11: They most so
10: there's one key ingredient
11: that's true.
10: Can't leave out of the conversation is that they loved each other.
11: So I don't care if it's male run or female run,
10: uh-huh.
11: as long as we understand the nuance and the culture of how we're trying to do it, because there's some institutional systemic oppression that's playing out in these. So if we just replicate it and put a woman there, I do think a woman will do it better. she has a finesse about it, particularly a black woman. But at the same time, we can't replicate that.
10: I just want to make sure that black women are not being shot. Like that, as an advocacy group ourselves, we just want to make sure that it, you know, so we're always on the lookout to be like, hey, man, that door better be open for these black women. You know, so whether they decide to go through that door or not is up to them. But it's our job to be the watchdog over here. Like, hey, hold up. Hey, I don't see no black women over here. What's happening? How come they're not nothing about us without us? You see what I'm saying?
11: Black women ain't there.

0: Miss Mary Flowers.
1: Oh, yeah.
0: She just radiates love. She's telling people she loves them because she's seeing you deeper than your physical. And about giving people hugs, really having a sincerity about our community. I think that goes a long way because it's not lip service and it's not performative. It's really, truly from the heart and sincere. So I'll say the words I could put with her is just saying, I love you. But really the modeling of how what love looks like to her and her community is really what sticks with me. Mary has helped me. Miss Mary has helped me so much, like to stay in it when I struggle with people in my community, to stay in it when I'm in an institution that is, there's so much anti-blackness in there and you still got to work through that. Miss Mary is the one who gives me like the strategy. So I've learned a lot there. Miss Janet Preston, her opening up her home to community. It ain't nothing formal about it. There's no money involved. Nobody asks for money. They're doing this because they love us. And it's a place of healing because she's so trusted. You come to her house, you know, we know that it's neutral there and it's the utmost respect. And she's so hospitable. And she also, too, has that same spirit as Miss Mary of just showing love and pouring into us. I would add Miss Marsha Arunga.
1: Mm.
0: Ooh, she loved the babies. What she's done in her academia to show us and model us. And, of course, Dr. Mims. How could I know?
1: Yeah.
0: These are just black women, I would say, outside of my mother and my grandmother, outside of your mother, who are modeling what it looks like every day to show up with your head up, your back straight. And there's so many more. I'll also say some folks that I knew who were victims of addiction on crack. And I knew the resources weren't there in the community because I'm there with my mother supporting family members. And I see people get themselves clean, get their children back, show up in the community. I admire those women as well. So there's something in us. But the words, for the most part, is that I love you and a hug. It goes a long way. And a smile. And stand in the game. Okay, one more thing. Do not center the money. Because sometimes we get bit by the bug of money. And if we just get this money, we need the money. For real. You got to go for it.
1: We've seen centering the money lead to less than optimal results.
0: And I hear Miss Mary talk about that very often. Like, let's not center the money. We can figure this out. Our ancestors figured it out for us to be here today.
1: I think, and we'll go to break here in a second, but I think that one of the things when you talk about that is we do see some of a shift, but it's not a big shift, but some of a shift of where the money is not the focus or the center of it and the work is there. You know what I'm saying? And then we've also seen a shift now because of the way things are, where it's like, okay, this is the money opportunity. Now let me go get into that. You see what I'm saying? Or we also see that it's mission creep. You might have started off wanting to help elders, but the money is around helping youth. So now you've moved away from helping elders to go now help youth because that's where like a financial opportunity is. And so I'm glad that you have brought that up, that it's like, man, Stay centered in your humanity.
0: Yeah.
1: Stay centered in your heart and helping people. Yeah. You know what I'm saying? And my mama always says, do what you love and money will follow.
0: Sure will.
1: Ever since I was a little kid, she's like, just do what you love, son. Don't worry about it because you're going to be so great at doing what you love that all the doors are open for you. You know, so as a little kid growing up, always hearing that. And that's why I've been all around the world. I've been to 65 countries. I've been to, man, I mean, I like my life is charmed. I've lived a charmed and blessed life following that advice of my mama. Just go and do what you love. And right now it's like we feel like we're thriving in our purpose because media is what we love and uplifting our people is what we love, you know, and creating opportunities is what we love.
0: And you share back. You open up doors for community members who don't have that. So you will continually to be blessed. May I add one more person?
1: Sure, of course.
0: I'm sure I'm leaving some others out, but I have to give a shout out to Miss Evelyn Allen
1: Thomas. Hey, yeah.
0: She's the one that coined for me the black excellence in advocacy. So thank you, Miss Evelyn.
1: All right. Hey, look, we're sitting here talking to Amaija Smith. We're going to take a quick break right now. When we come back, the conversation today is all about this mighty black woman.

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4: Listen, the Mother's Justice Show for sure got the best bumper music ever. Big shout out to our producer, man, Eric Burris, who's been holding us down for years, actually. Eric was here. Eric was here when the last time you were here in 2019. You know what I'm saying? Consistency on the airways. That's our guy, Eric Burris. We're joined in the studio today by community queen and advocate for all, especially Black folks, Maija Smith. And although she says she's banned from the CD and she loves it in CD or See Me, man, but her name rings bells not only in the Emerald City, across King County, and Olympia, and her advocacy work touches all the way across the Evergreen State.
5: Yes, thank you.
4: Yeah, come on, man.
5: Throw a little bit out there.
4: It's real talk, you know. I mean, the best thing is like we're in a space where we can just be honest. You know, I'm honest with the uplift. I'm not even putting 2 on the 10. You know what I'm saying? I'm not even the hype man. I'm not even the PR guy. I'm just saying this big facts out here. You know what I'm saying? You've been.
5: You got me cheesing over here.
4: Well, you should be, and I hope that smiles a smile of a sense of accomplishment, because we recognize that, and you know the advocacy oftentimes in our community is transactional, and I'm not saying that in like a super bad way or evil way, but a lot of times people have their one concern. You know what I'm saying? So even if it's all very straightforward, they got their one concern of advocacy and they're out of there. You know, one thing I will say about my mom and a lot of the women that you uplifted is they never took their marbles and went home, because they realized that the work is not just one issue. It's systemic issues. And what we see a lot of times is transactional advocacy. You know, well, as long as my neighborhood has new street lights, oh, okay, we got that, I'm done. You know, or as long as it's, hey, this or that. But it's like you're advocating for a people.
5: Yes.
4: And that advocacy doesn't stop at one issue.
5: Not at all. It's intersection. It all intersects, intersectionality of it all.
4: Yeah. Well, and speaking of some of the issues here, and I want to preface, I'm going to ask this question, but then also I'm going to come back and ask, where are we succeeding and winning around it, right? So my question for you is, how are What are the biggest challenges facing Black women, mothers, and families today here in the Emerald City?
5: I would say resources, right? Resources for childcare, access to dignified health care, medical health care.
4: And what do you mean by dignified?
5: Well, how about this? When you go into the doctor's office, oftentimes we don't see ourselves, but the medical profession is such a rush through, very transactional, kind of looking at us as though, and I say us, I'm saying Black women, but I'm our families included, they just don't have the level of care. I've talked to Black women, professional women, man, in executive positions who have said they go to the doctor and they put on suits so they can hopefully get treated with respect. So if you go in there just with your everyday clothes on, there's just something about the normalized anti-Blackness in these systems that they think they could talk to you any kind of way. And then there's this situations, I don't know if for you all, this is an example. Sometimes they come and check you in and they'll have a survey for you. And sometimes these hospitals are looking to do research, but they don't always ask your opinion. They say, oh, can you complete this? So I've worked in the medical field for like 10, 15 years when I came out of high school. And so I know you could say no. I know you could say, well, not at this time. But if you say that, they get offended. And next thing you know, your care could also be, you know, at jeopardy. How about that? To the point where people, I'm like, I've had to say the doctors and specialists, you know, because you guys are talking to me crazy. Am I going to be able to get good care here? Because if not, I'm happy to reschedule. Then they kind of shift their attitude. But we look at the data and the outcomes of birth outcomes for our children in the hospitals, all these pushing for C-sections. But also just the fact that they'll just talk to you crazy. I mean, I went in for delivery and my son wasn't quite coming fast enough, I guess, for the lady. And she basically was like, you know, you either get this Pitocin and get this whatever it is and make the baby come faster, or I'm going to go, or you could just leave. And she was just talking to me so ridiculously. And I'm, you know, you feel pressured to do things you don't really want to do for your medical care. And so when you're having your babies in particular, I mean, the most precious things in a mother's life. So I don't trust the medical system myself. I have to do better. I'm a board member of Tubman Health, Tubman Center for.
4: Congratulations then, right? Didn't they just have a.
5: Oh, a soul attorney. Yes.
4: Yeah.
5: Yeah. A couple of weeks ago. Yeah. So it's coming along. Almost there to complete the budget to get it going. But it's about to start being built. That part is.
4: Right.
5: It's rolling, yes.
4: When you talk about it, we hear a lot from Black women and everything from the empathy gap in medical care all the way up. And so that's why it's like as soon as you said that, it just flagged, because we constantly hear that. And it's like, you know, if you don't have advocacy with you, you know what I'm saying? Somebody was, who was it? Was it LaTanya Dubois? Who was like, don't go to the hospital by yourself.
5: No, seriously.
4: That's what she said live on air like 2 weeks ago. She was like, don't go by yourself.
5: What's crazy is my grandma is the one who put me on game to that before, because when she was in the hospital, they weren't giving her medications correctly. I work in the medical field, and she showed me like, okay, come up here, but just watch them. Don't say nothing because I don't want these people to kill me. Like literally that was our conversation. Yet you shouldn't go by yourself, and your children need to understand how to advocate for themselves. Ask questions. Just don't think because they have a white jacket on that they know what's best for you. You got to. So we should be coming in circles and having these conversations, informal or not.
4: Right. And so you listed financial resources. Two, you're mentioning healthcare, and you said access to dignified health care. Mm-hmm. What other issues or challenges are facing Black women and families in our city?
5: I think all the issues are faced by Black women outside our health, because we are taking care of children and we're taking care of our community. And people are coming to us looking for the answers too. But the top two for me is the education system as well as our criminal justice system. Because our babies are being pushed from the prison pipeline and the education system. I've watched it firsthand from preschool to kindergarten. They be coming at our children. And
4: just for our audience who might not know, like I get what you're saying, that you come at our children, you might explain.
5: Well, I would say not saying hello and welcome them with smiles. They're doing little kid things, running, maybe doing a flip. oftentimes the adults do not understand brain development, and they expect our five-year-olds to have the capacity of an adult. When the children make a mistake, they get disciplined. When the teachers make a mistake, they get a, oh, I didn't know that, and they get a learning experience or get a training to do better. What happens, and this is my firsthand experience, if a child does something in the classroom, that teacher is messy, and we tell the other adults in the school, so it could be resolved in the class, say they were flipping or whatever, but as they're walking to the lunchroom or recess, you got two other adults coming talking to them about what they did. So it's a lot of adult bullying that starts very early in the education system.
4: So why, this is, I mean, for a lot of our listeners who just might not be in the know, there's like, this is Seattle Public Schools. The headquarters is named after Dr. John Stanford. This is a city that has put what they say is considerable investment around educating black youth, especially black boys, and programs with DEAL and all these other things. But it's, these are things that are there, but it's I could tell by the look on your face, it's like, yeah, and.
5: Yeah, because first of all, there's not enough resources even at Seattle Public Schools.
4: And they have a $1 billion budget, by the way.
5: Then I spoke to a board member of Federal Way Schools. You know, a lot of our communities who don't have the money are moving south, and then they're moving into other districts that don't get the same level of resources. So that's why I call it a resource issue. But then people blame the children or blame the family as the problem and don't see the system as the problem. So we have to just do better with that. But the burden falls on, ultimately, families are responsible, or that individual child is responsible, but the burden of no resources and expecting a mother to figure it all out is not fair.
4: Let me ask you this. I agree with you on limitations of resources with what's going on with our young people. I'm fortunate enough to work on some programs with some programs with well-intended people like the DEAL DEAL does a lot, and that's not Seattle Public Schools. That's the City of Seattle Department of Early Learning Education, from the preschool vouchers all the way up to Seattle Promise, where high school graduates can get 2-year school for free. And now they have a transfer program with like 7 different HBCUs where all your credits from Seattle, you can go to Southern, Grambling, all that kind of stuff. So, you know, I see some of these things that are there, but you're right. It's one, there's a resource gap. But I will say this, when you say that ultimately is these are our kids and our community, when I was growing up, my mama told us, she said, I have no expectation of Seattle Public Schools to educate you guys. And she sat us down with books. And I don't know, man, I don't know how my mama came home with Encyclopedia Britannica. It'd be crazy, man. It'd be nice summer just like this. She'd be like, you ain't going outside until you look in this encyclopedia and write a book report and this and that. Like, she knew from jump, she had no expectation of Seattle Public Schools to basically finish. Like, not that she thought badly of Seattle Public Schools. I had a great experience there. Big shout out elementary school teacher Barbara Nielsen, who I still keep in touch with. She didn't have malice against the school, but she had no expectation for the school to teach me everything that I needed to know. And she was able to find, create space. I don't know how she did it, to make sure that we learned at home. And I only bring that up in the saying, like, what's our responsibility as well as community members? And not everybody. Now, we know some homes is, you know, it's
5: no, just. No, I agree with you 100%. It's so interesting, too, because you've shared that story with me before, and I feel the same way before I even knew that that's how you were raised in your household. My father would bring me comic books, whatever, about black history, teaching me so that I understood as well. And I also want to shout out, like, I had some great teachers. Most of my teachers were not black. Most of them were white women. And I'll shout out Miss Jessup. Mr. Starcevich was my math teacher. I mean, these are.
4: I had really good teachers. Like, my whole time in Seattle Public Schools, I had outstanding teachers. I didn't have a bad experience at all in Seattle Public Schools.
5: And I also want to shout out Mr. Taylor and Mr. Davis. I mean, these are also educators who were still pouring into us. There's other educators that my children have had. And so I'm not taking anything away from them as far as that goes. I don't expect the normal education system to give my child everything they need either. I don't think any parent should expect that. That's like you take your child to a child care provider. No one's going to take care of my child better than me in my home. Right. So you have to balance it out and take it into a level of trust where you can. I will say public school, though, in Seattle Public Schools, which was my only experience of schools, like, and I've talked to other parents, like, we're crying because we got to send these kids into these environments that are not healthy all the time.
4: It's very, you know, Barbara Nielsen, and which is, like I said, this is 40 years now or more ago. And she just came to my birthday party whenever I do something. She's a big baseball fan with the Mariners.
5: Yes.
4: She's there at the Mariners game all these years later. But, you know, at 5 or 6 years old, man, she would just see me with all this energy and bouncing around and curiosity and wanted to talk and this and that. I remember, man, they arranged for me to get a typewriter. And so, like, man, at 5, you know what I'm saying? Like, all the things that today they put our kids on Ritalin, on this, on that, write-up, suspension, and everything, you know what I'm saying? She, you know, over 4 decades ago was like, oh, okay, this boy is brilliant. But he's just bouncing on to all the wrong places. Yeah. And, you know, she was like, man, you know, you like to talk. She was like, man, maybe you should write down, you know what I'm saying, this and that. I mean, I'm an accomplished writer today and media professional because all those years ago, a teacher was like, nothing's wrong with this boy.
5: Right.
4: We just need to get him. Well, let's get him the tools to flourish and thrive. And, now, you know, I mean, I can write. That's my top skill. Talking on the radio is probably like, you know, number 3 or 4. Although I do get good when I come here hanging with Eric. You know what I'm saying? But it was a teacher. And so I understand what you're saying as well, that it's like that environment it's 40 years ago, is very different. But my experience was, and when I explain that to people today, like what kind of student I was, they'd be like, bro, you'd be suspended, you'd be this and that, therapist, probably have you on some drugs. And all it took was some love and care from a teacher who put me in the right direction and gave me tools and skills to be able to channel all my energy.
5: In a relationship with the teachers, my oldest son's kindergarten teacher, I know she's going to be mad, I can't say her name right now, but gave my son hugs still. And I remember when I was younger, mm-hmm. you see the preschool teacher, they give you a hug. Some of that's not happening, but smiles and things like that. So I don't want to take anything away from our great educators. There's so many. But one thing I think that helped me, knowing I don't trust that system, knowing they're not going to give my child everything that I want my child to have, the staff who chose to have a relationship with me mm-hmm. and understood how much I care about my child and that I'm my child's first teacher and we're going to do this in a partnership, we had the most successful experience. So I usually get a nice team. I go meet, even to this day in high school, I'm meeting every teacher.
4: Yeah.
5: And it's not about me telling them what they're going to do. It's about the expectations that I have right. for my child.
4: And also that you guys are partners.
5: Yeah, and my children know that we're partners too, and I have mm-hmm. expectations for them. So you're not going to be able to get over me with this teacher. And my kids know the teacher can't threaten with my mom because we all on the same page. We have high expectations here.
4: My mom, man, listen, I can say after all these years, it was fate and timing. But my mom, before she used to get on the 48, she'd get on the bus and she would pop up at the school and all the way through Garfield. You know what I'm saying? Later on in life, she'd pop up in school, and somehow every time she came up to Garfield, I was exactly where I was supposed to be. It was divided. You know, after all these years, I can admit that, like, yeah, some days I wasn't where I was supposed to be. But every time my mama would pop up, and that's the thing, they'd be like, mama would walk the halls. You know, and the principal at the time was Perry Wilkins. You see mama walking with Perry Wilkins in the hall and everything else. And even when I was at Summit, where the I-90 lid is at now, you know what I'm saying? That's the NAM building now. Used to be Summit K-12. My mama, man, she'd hop on the 48 and she'd pop up in the school and we'd see her there. And man,
5: it goes a long way when the staff know that you have a family member or your family loves you and mm-hmm. that they're invested in you as well. It does something to the staff that makes them want to try harder for you.
4: I think that's a good message what you're saying here today, is that a lot of the systems that we encounter, advocacy is crucial. And so whether it's medical and you bring in people with you and everything else, or whether you have a child in school, you know what I'm saying? It is best for you, even through just sheer presence, to show advocacy by being present in the building.
5: Most definitely. And so that's what I do in my world. It's hard work for me.
6: Mm-hmm.
5: I'm trying to build my business around it, is to share with other people, particularly Black mothers, around how to advocate, why it's important to advocate, how to be strategic in your advocacy. I don't care if it's in the schools. I don't care if it's up in the halls of Olympia. Like, this is how we move to get to build a legacy, because we got to bring those behind us, you know, the younger ones, to continue to work. But that's what I do.
4: Yeah. And well, let's get to that as we get ready to round the top of the hour here. You spoke of your business. And so are you speaking of like, yeah, that's my business, I help people, or it's your business and you have a business you want to talk to us about?
5: Well, it's a little bit of both, because, mm-hmm. again, it's hard work. But when you're in spaces, they want to know who you with and where you from. So I do have a small business called Colorful Communities, LLC.
4: Go ahead and say it with your full chest.
5: Colorful Communities, LLC.
4: Yes.
5: I should sing it, huh?
4: Hello.
5: So my son, when he was like 7, came up with this name. We were in a community. Shout out to Black Star Line, Mayette Dalili, and Marjan. Had a little event for our young people to say, if you want to start a business one day, what would you do? What would you call it? So my son said Colorful Communities. And so when I was asked, like, who are you with and what are you doing? Because I'm in the halls of Olympia. I'm like, oh, I'm just here with the community. They're like, the community. So I embraced that name. So I'm the founder of it, but he is the originator of it. So keeping that tie to the advocacy, because it is about the children.
4: And what services or what do you provide?
5: So advocacy training is about how Washington State law works. How do you navigate the systems in Olympia at the state capitol? How do you bring yourself along with a group of other, you know, people who have a shared concern that you have? How do you guys sit and talk about it and move in alignment versus just going out by yourself? How do you miss the pitfalls or avoid the pitfalls, really, of getting pulled out of your group and singleized, right? Somebody might drop you some money. How do you avoid that? How do you build a sense of community, in which this was taught to me too, again, Miss Mary, and being with anti-racist organizers. Like, how do you build a base of a community that shares your values and alignment so that you can get your best outcomes? When I think about families, though, and getting clear about what it is that you want, because at the end of the day, what I want my children to know I love them. I want my community to know I love them, and that we can work together in a healing and humane way. It's not, it is about the win, but the win ultimately is about how strong we are together. And then we get wins along the way. So because of relationships, I just want to do a shout out to some legislation that I led on in 2026, where we increased the indigent account for those who are incarcerated from $25 to $100. I would have wanted it to be more. But building relationships with people who are incarcerated, building relationships with legislators, building relationships with families to know that this was even a problem, I was able to help get that bill passed. It was the only, from my understanding, criminal justice reform bill that got passed in 2026. The reality is that food costs have increased, living costs have increased. So we don't need people in the inside starving, can't get access to food. That's going to cause problems and safety issues for the staff that work there. It's going to cause problems on people learning. Hungry people can't learn. All the things. People need their basic food, hygiene, and medical products. And so the way the system's set up, if you get that, it's a borrowed system. They give you the poorest quality of whatever it is, and then they make you pay it back if you say you get a job before you can get to anything else. So this keeps you in a system of sharecropping or servitude, or you can never get out of debt.
4: Right.
5: So maybe those were the wrong words to use, but you'll never get out of debt. So now that this increase, it's going to help families that were sending money to their loved ones to keep a little bit more money in their pocket, at the same time allowing people not to be hungry.
4: So what I hear you saying is ranging from the youngest, our youngest learners in Seattle Public Schools, all the way through things impacting our city, and also to those incarcerated across the state of Washington. Your advocacy arms or wide.
5: Yes.
4: They're all over. Before we get out of here, I want to give you a minute to be able to tell people like how they can connect with you or connect with Colorful Communities.
5: Yes. Yes. Thank you. So I would say that the email is communitiescolorful@gmail.com. And you can find me on Facebook. Just look for Emijah Queen. That's the best way to catch me right now.
4: Uh-huh. And spell Emijah for our listeners.
5: E-M-I-J-A-H.
4: All right. Emijah Queen on Facebook. All right, Community Queen. Man, it's been such a pleasure to have you here. Man, let's make sure it's not 7 years before you touch back down over here in the KKNW studios. I just want to take a second here to uplift and acknowledge you for all the outstanding work that you continue to do in our community. Sometimes I show up in places and I'll be like, yeah, I'm just, you know, it's my job. I'm the only one that's here. And then I see you walking in. I see you. I'll be like, man, she be everywhere like air.
5: And I so, do. People don't know how she make it over here. How did she get over here with these elected officials? How'd she?
4: Yeah.
5: It's relationships.
4: Well, thank you so much for joining us today.
5: Thank you for the opportunity. It's such a pleasure.
4: All right. Well, it's time to wind it down right here. Before we get out of here, of course, want to give a big thank you to our producer, Eric Burris. And to Converge Media co-founder Eric Calligraphy, who's in. It's double E whenever we do this show on Mondays. Well, until you can keep up with us at whereweconverge.com. And until next Monday at 2 p.m., peace.
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8: Well, good afternoon. It's Eric Reiner here with you on KKNW. We are approaching 3 o'clock. Time for a quick look at our traffic. Southbound I-5 from Green Lake on down to Denny is stop and go. Finding some heavy traffic in the SeaTac area. And it's slow in the south end. State Route 18 on down to 5. And again, just approaching Tacoma on down to State Route 16. Now, northbound I-5 slows from Swift Avenue to South Jackson. And on the east side, 405, you got slowing from Coal Creek Parkway on down to Newcastle Way. Northbound, finding heavy traffic in the Kirkland area, almost up to Woodinville. Temperatures now around 75 degrees here in the sunshine. Sunset tonight at 8:30 p.m. Make sure you stay tuned for Urban Forum Northwest with your host, Eddie Rye.
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10: NBC News Radio, I'm Chris Caraggio. President Trump says Iran should pay damages for the harm the regime has inflicted on the world over the past 50 years. Trump was asked about Iran's latest demands today as negotiations play out with the U.S.
11: They asked for money for the damage that we've done. I said, that's a good idea. Well, we're going to ask for money for the damage they've done over a 50-year period. Whether you go SS Cole or whether you go all of the people that were so badly wounded or killed.
10: Over the weekend, Iran had a number of demands of the U.S., including that the U.S. must completely compensate Iran for damages from the five-month-long war. Wall Street is closing with stocks lower. It comes as oil prices rise amid uncertainty that the U.S. and Iran will come to a resolution. West Texas Intermediate crude futures were up about 4% at about $81 a barrel. Brent crude futures was also up about 4% at the closing bell. The Dow Jones Industrial Average lost 60 points. The S&P 500 fell 4 points, and the NASDAQ dropped 85 points. Todd Blanche has been sworn in as the next United States Attorney General. The Senate confirmed him Saturday after weeks of debate with a handful of Republicans in opposition. The vote was 50-49, with Republican Senators Susan Collins of Maine and Lisa Murkowski of Alaska joining Democrats in opposition. Jury selection has started in Las Vegas in the murder trial of the man accused of killing Tupac Shakur. Dwayne Davis is accused of orchestrating the 1996 murder and faces life in prison without parole if convicted. The Clark County District Attorney's Office has submitted a list of potential witnesses that has over 200 names. The son of Colorado Congresswoman Lauren Boebert is facing legal trouble again. TMZ says Tyler Boebert has been arrested on 3 felony charges tied to the alleged sexual exploitation of a child. Boebert told TMZ, "We take these allegations very seriously and pray for everyone affected during this challenging time." I'm Chris Caraggio, NBC News Radio.
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8: Time now for a quick look at our KKNW weather outlook. Mostly sunny through this afternoon with a high near 76. Tonight, mostly clear and a low around 56. Sunshine again for Tuesday with a high near 78, then mostly sunny Wednesday, high near 74, warming up to near 80 for Thursday.
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15: Welcome to Urban Forum Northwest with your host, Eddie Rye Jr. We're expecting a call from Congressman Benny Thompson, but in the event that he doesn't get here right away, we do have two of the warriors that went down to meet with the mayor last Thursday morning. And I think people saw James Bible on Attorney James Bible. He was on TV. And then I saw a picture of Reverend Dr. Linda Mae Smith sitting in the audience. And this unfortunate outcome for the city of Seattle because of the fact that a very qualified person and the person of Dr. Sean Barnes, that's Dr. Sean Barnes, who had, because of his work, the recruitment had increased. They've had a problem recruiting officers, that increased. And all the metrics to demonstrate that crime was going down, he met all the metrics. I think that's one of the reasons why the Seattle Times, in their opinion piece on Sunday, said that there's a chance that people need to really look real close. But as I mentioned that, Congressman Benny Thompson has joined us. So, Congressman Benny Thompson, welcome to Urban Forum Northwest once again, sir.
16: Hey, brother, how are you today?
15: I think I sent you a copy of the article in the paper about what our chief of police here, who's done an outstanding job, but it did galvanize the African-American community. But Congressman Thompson, I want people to know, was one of the members of Congress that was responsible for my daughter Angela's ascending to the heights that she did, because he bring young black folks in, but they can't stay forever. They have to go somewhere else and do something and be successful in other arenas. But he made her the senior advisor and counsel for the House Homeland Security Committee when she was 29 years old. And then Congressman Thompson, being a leader of Congress and the Congressional Black Caucus, hosts an event every second weekend of August every year in Tunica, Mississippi. I think one year you had to miss because of a hurricane or something. But Congressman Benny Thompson, welcome once again. Share with our listeners, haven't heard from you in a little while, about how you're doing, what you're doing, and what can we expect when we get there on Thursday for the annual event that you host.
16: Well, thank you so much, Brother Rye, for hosting, man. Obviously, in this age of Trump, you can just about expect anything. What we have is our annual Mississippi Policy Institute, sponsored by the Congressional Black Caucus Institute. And we will have five sessions this weekend. One, we're going to talk about redistricting. As you know, with the Calais decision, my colleagues in the South just went absolutely crazy about trying to do redistricting all of a sudden. Louisiana, Alabama, South Carolina wanted to do it. They changed their mind. Mississippi wanted to do it. They changed their mind. Florida did it. But all that Calais decision, as you know, what that said was, it's all right to redistrict for partisan reasons. That doesn't mean it didn't. It said, but if you did it based on race or communities of interest or something like that, that's wrong. But you can do it for partisan reasons. That means you can draw Democratic districts or Republican districts. Well, what's happening in the South? Republicans are drawing Republican districts based on that decision. So we have some experts coming in who are going to talk to us about it, and we talk about a strategy. But to be honest with you, everything we do this weekend is going to be looking through the November 3rd mirror. And you know what November 3rd is, mm-hmm. is Election Day. And so we are firmly committed that for Black America, Donald Trump has been the most galvanizing thing that I've ever seen in my 70 plus years of living in Mississippi, we have Baptists, Methodists, NAACP, National Action Network, Urban League. Everybody's on the same page, Bro Rye. I've never seen this kind of synergy around November 3rd that I see now, because we now know, with that reminder that with Donald Trump's reelection, we have a fundamental problem in this country. And it's not black people. It is the fact that we have not been together, nor have we spoken with one voice. And we're talking about doing that on November 3rd. So we'll talk about that. We're going to talk about AI and what's coming in this country. Because as you know, right now, AI has no government control on it. Now, I understand a lot of those people will be meeting in the White House in the next day or two to saying, well, we need some kind of controls. Now, I've never known industry to talk about controls. What they see happening is in just about every community now, there's some kind of uprising against data centers. In the South and in the East, people are saying, well, I understand the sweetheart deal you all got means that if the electricity need stays as they are, that cost will be passed on to the consumer. But I didn't vote for the data center. Somebody else did. And so now you're going to pass that on. So I think the public has a right to know all of the costs that go into the center. I think utility companies are obligated to share with the public exactly what happened. So again, that data center interest will be front and center. So apart from that, education. Education is key in this country. What we have now, Brother Rye, is a fundamental belief in this administration that education should not be available and affordable to all. So all the programs that we've grown up with and people have been educated, they're cutting it out. But worse than that, there's an issue around health care. You know, you have just come through with your wife a serious challenge with health care. You can only imagine people in this country who wouldn't have insurance, what would have been the case. So this guy now is talking about cutting Medicare and Medicaid significantly so that a lot of people in this country won't have access to health care. So we're going to talk about that. We're going to not only just say about the problem, we'll talk about some solutions. We have community health center representatives who will be available to us. So we'll have free-flowing Congresswoman Jasmine Crockett will be one of our luncheon speakers. She's an absolute firecracker. She's the future. And she's part of that new leadership class in America. And so we're fortunate to have her. We have a number of people who are aspiring to run for president of the United States who will come through. Governor Brashears from Kentucky will come by. We're looking forward to his presentation at the event. We have a session on black farmers coming about. Actually, we have that's our first session, and we will work through all of that. So this is pulling it together, getting a chance for people from all walks of life to come and participate. And this is our 27th year that we've had the policy conference in Tunica, Mississippi. And we look forward to it. Your daughter, my forever staffer, Angela, has been key in putting together these sessions, and we appreciate her for that.
17: Yeah, she was also involved with putting together the folks that meet with the mayor over the firing of the police chief here, too. She was out of town, but she put me to work calling these folks and some of these people online right now. Now, the conference starts Thursday at 5 o'clock. That's the kickoff.
16: That's correct.
17: I've been there before. As a matter of fact, I came back one time with Ms. Fudge and Congresswoman Fudge and Ro Khanna was there.
16: Yes.
17: And I know that Nancy Pelosi's been through there. So you attract a lot of other people other than African-American leaders. I know that for a fact.
16: Yeah, well, this becomes the destination point for a lot of people. And we've had Joe Biden, when he was both president and vice president, he came through. Pete Buttigieg, I mean, all of them eventually come through. And you say, well, why are you coming to Tunica? Well, you know, if you look at the South in the macro sense, there are more black people who live in the South than any other part of the country. So the question is, why not? I have more people from the 2nd District of Mississippi who live in the 2nd District of Illinois. That's Jonathan Jackson District. Cause back in the day, folk left Mississippi and went north to Illinois. So we laugh when we're together, said, well, look, we both represent Mississippians. And so the issue associated with that is that November 3rd is really our Waterloo for black people in this country. Everything you see and hear on a daily basis, Donald Trump is the main culprit for so much of what's happening. But more importantly, you know, we're supposed to be setting the standard as a country. And this president, Brother Rye, has really pushed us backward. And it's so unfortunate because we're supposed to be setting the high water mark for everybody else. And so if you cheat at golf, at your own golf course, there's nothing off limits. And so that's what we're dealing with. As a guy who wants to win his own golf event that he cheats, then you can imagine what else is happening. That emoluments clause that I know you've talked about, but there's a specific prohibition against the president monetizing his worth while he's president. Donald Trump has thrown that playbook out of the window. It's either his son-in-law, his daughter, his son, or his rich best friend who are making money. And then, you know, there's this other market they call, if I'm going to make a decision that's going to impact a country, then I get somebody to buy stock in one of those companies before I make the decision. Then I make it. Then all of a sudden, your stock is double or triple in value just because you made the decision. If you or I did something like that, those same FBI folk would be on us like white on rice. But Donald Trump is doing it. How do you make 3,000 stock transactions in a day and be president of the United States? I mean, look, fella, there's something wrong with this country that allows you to do all these kind of things. And so we're going to talk about a lot of those things, but we have to caution ourselves because this country is who it is. This fella is president because a lot of people who are suffering right now did not see the value of going and voting. And so that's why we hold this conference. That's why people of all walks of life are here. Because they want to, you know, people say, well, if I come this time, will I feel any better about what happened? I say, absolutely. But if you don't come, you're going to miss an opportunity to help carry the message. And look, we got about 90 days left, you know.
17: Yeah.
16: You know, we gotta do this thing. And Brother Rye, this is our moment. I'm hearing more anxiety for wanting to help because of what they see than I've seen in my lifetime.
17: Well, Congressman Thompson, we know you've been a warrior for a long time. with SNCC and everybody else. But before we go, I want to introduce you to some of the warriors we have up here. Some of the people that confronted our mayor about the police chief, and Reverend Dr. Linda M. Smith is on the line. She's the pastor of Martin Luther King Jr. Memorial Baptist Church in Renton. Attorney James Bible has been a civil rights attorney, former president of the NAACP. Former state representative Don Mason has been an advocate for the last 50 years with me. And then also the new president of the Seattle King County branch, Hayward Evans. So I just want to let you know some of the people who have been working diligently, and these are the people that we'll be looking forward to turning out the vote as well. So, sir, thank you very much. And Andrea and Angela and I will see you on Thursday. We'll get there Thursday morning, but we will be there for the event because it's very important, very significant. And I will be bringing information back and also sharing information, because we do have that capacity now with social media and with technology. So thank you, sir. And I'll see you on Thursday.
16: Absolutely. Look forward to it.
17: Thank you very much, Congressman Thompson. Okay. Before we go start with our program about Dr. Sean Barnes and his departure from the city of Seattle, I want to take a quick break because we'll be on for the next 35 or 40 minutes with everybody having an opportunity to say something. I know Bishop Reggie Witherspoon's in a convocation, so when we come back, we'll go with him first so he don't get in trouble with his constituents. So, Eric, let's take this break and come back.

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4: All right, back in Urban Forum Northwest. I want to thank Seattle, the SeaTac Bar Group, LLC, Ron Whitsett, Ron O'Neill, and Jerry Whitsett on the Mountain Room Bar, the African Lounge on Concourse 8, the Seattle Doghouse at D2, the Port of Sales Diversity Contracting Office headed up by Mian Rice, Concourse Concessions owned by Dave Pukahara, Sound Trends Office of Civil Rights, Equity, and Inclusion, headed up by Daphne Cross, the City Sales Purchase and Construction Services Department. We're going to have Miguel to come in and talk about the disparity study. As we go back to the issue at hand, and I want to start with Bishop Reggie Witherspoon, who has been one of the leaders in bringing to the attention of the world what has transpired with former Seattle Police Chief, Dr. Sean Barnes. So, Bishop Reggie Witherspoon.
5: Hey, Brother Eddie, thank you so much. It's good to be here with all you luminaries. We're appreciative of all that God has done for us and is doing. We're in a precarious situation here. On the one hand, I think, folks, we must understand that we don't want to seem adversarial toward the mayor's office than the mayor. You know, that's what a lot of white folk would like to see from us. But we need to figure some things out. I was meeting with a few pastors earlier, and we discussed, you know, this fact that we think we would like to meet with her and ask her to delay the search process. You know, it's interesting to note that for our interim chief, the police guild is endorsing him. He's a good guy. I've met him, and I think she should delay that process at least, and give it an opportunity to, you know, because I was on the committee that recommended Sean Barnes to former Mayor Harrell, and I know it's an arduous and tedious process, and we don't want to do it haphazardly. I don't know that she really wants to get what we need to do in this. I think, Eddie, is if this gives Chief Seals, this gives him a chance to kind of show what he can do. Maybe he might be the one. But the other side to me is, does she really want another black person in that position? We also want to go and negotiate with her the need to create some summer programs for and some prevention programs for our youth. We want to go in and just let her know that, you know, you need to reckon with the African American community. So we're asking for another meeting with her, and on that search committee, I think she needs to have at least three spots that where we are at that table on that committee as well. And we need to have something to say about who the chair will be. We're in a tough situation, you know. And you have to understand, folks, that I've never seen. I got interviewed by so many people. I'm so intrigued by how many news media people are not in her corner. Now, you know, we don't. If the news is not with you, we don't. That speaks for itself. It's hard to overcome an issue when the news is so vehemently against you, and they are. And the total Seattle Council. So I think she's on a collision course on her own accord. And I caution us how we move forward as it relates to trying to just push her out. We don't want to look like the bad guy. I think she's on that course on her own. I don't know if that makes sense to you all, But I know this, that she's not the one for the city. And she seems to be showing it by herself. She's in the proverbial deer in the headlights situation. She doesn't seem comfortable. She looks and seems out of position, out of order. And I think she's taking her own self to that place of saying, this is not for me. I'd love to hear what you all think about that. But that's my observation. So I'm saying that to say, let's be careful how we move forward relative to trying to remove her from office. We don't want to look like the people who just, you know, the black folk who just, you know, are bad. I've gotten some really, really bad hate calls to our office. People have cursed us out. My inboxes on Facebook, white folk have called me some terrible name. It's been incredible. So now they're clearly trying to make it a race piece from our end. And as you all noticed in our press conference, we tried to make sure we were judicious in that regard and that we did not try to make it seem like it was just a race piece, but that Sean Barnes was indeed capable and qualified for the job. So that's my observation.
4: Okay, James Bible got a swimming pool behind him, and we're taking away from his vacation. So I want him to go next so he can get back with his family and don't get in no trouble. So Attorney James Bible.
6: This is a really critical conversation to the betterment of Seattle. I joined with the contingent that met with the mayor principally because of my love for Seattle, my love for the city, my love for the region, and my belief that Chief Barnes is actually somebody that is on his way to being good for Seattle. It should be understood that I have never sat in a place or a position where I recommended a chief. I have been part of the removal of chiefs. I have been part of leading to a consent decree on the city of Seattle, but I have not been in this posture. And I think that ultimately for me, the position was made too soon with not enough evaluation of measurables and no real means for success. What I mean by no real means for success is there were no, doesn't seem as though there were measurables put in place that Chief Barnes needed to reach in order to maintain his position. Frankly, I had heard him speak a couple of times and in leadership settings, and he sounded like a mayor a chief that was authentically good for us. And by us, I mean all of Seattle, not just one portion of Seattle, not just the Black community, Latino community, Native American, Indigenous people community, or white folks, but everybody. And so it hurts to know that it seemed that there was a

0: But as my old basketball coach would say, Bible, sometimes you move towards things no matter what, no matter hell or high water. And you need to change your ways and be a little bit flexible. In this case, the mayor needed to change her ways, be a little bit more flexible, evaluate the actual information before her, and enter into a reasoned decision. I am not concerned about being the bad guy, the good guy, or anything other. My relationship as a lawyer is with the Constitution and whether or not things fit with the Constitution and civil rights and human rights in relation to whether or not things fit with first, what is humane, and then second, what is civil in terms of rights. And at this time, I have troubles based on what the mayor's earliest and most probably most important decision has been. And she's seen not just the ire of the Black community, but several communities across the city in really an unprecedented kind of way. It is not just one particular group that is having troubles with this decision. This is a citywide decision that was made adverse to the public, that didn't embrace actual measurables, that puts everybody in a place where they feel, if they're working for the city, that they can be fired for no reason, not just because we're an at-will state, but also because the mayor has her particular agenda and it may not be in accord or perception, and it may not be in accord with whoever she might be firing. This was likely not a good decision for Seattle, but we also have to focus and turn gears upon the decision in terms of who to hire next, which I think is a critical one. I do not know Interim Chief Sales, but I look forward to getting to know him. And I hope that if he was good enough to be in the interim position, then he's good enough to be considered for the permanent position of chief. And that's something that should be evaluated. Anybody that is in the interim position should be in a place where they are actually considered as the full-time chief. And what that looks like to people, if sales is just considered the interim chief and is not actually in line to potentially be hired, is the same sort of thing that has happened to Black people for generations in terms of training, preparing, and getting ready a particular spot that involves economic improvement for their families and social improvement in terms of a municipality at large. So that they can only be swept to the wayside and brought back to their semi-subservient position. So those are my thoughts about the issue at this time.
1: Yeah, Interim Chief Sales was recruited by Dr. Sean Barnes from another city in Wisconsin. So let's go to former State Representative Don Mason, and we'll get to our NAACP president and Ms. Linda, Reverend Dr. Linda, after that.
2: So I agree that we are not the only ones that have opposed her position on this or her behavior throughout almost a whole, you know, for several days. How I see it as a Black woman, as a woman with a very respected voice in this city, and is that she played out what was played out on our plantations. She took one of our best and our brightest, who was willing to do their job, but she didn't like the way, we don't know what she liked. She had never told us why she let him go. But here's the thing is that what was done on the plantation was they would beat him publicly. What she tried to do is a public castration of this very highly, you know, highly intelligent, educated person doing his job, a Black man, and dragged it out, tried to diminish and demean his character publicly. And as a Black woman, that is so unacceptable. I'm not taking it. She lobbed one over to us. Now, let's move on from, you know what I'm talking about, because this is history. This is a

0: She's using a method. And I think somebody besides her is helping her. And she's listening to whoever, well, whoever is doing this. She's listening. The other thing is, the therapists tell us, do not make important decisions when you are grieving. So she comes to a press conference and says the city is grieving. And then the most important decision a mayor makes is hiring and firing the police chief. Why do you do that? On the biggest weekend, she kicked his police force, 1,100 officers, kicked their anthill in the middle of this. So what I would think is that, so the Downtown Business Association is not happy with her. There are whites that are not happy with her. There are Asians that are not happy with her. There's a whole lot. So we do not have to own this one. Just because he's black, we don't have to own it. What she did is she did a harm to the city. And so we should come together and ask others, you know, who there's people organizing around a lot of things, recalls and all that kind of stuff. So what we need to do is down, sit with the Downtown Business Association, sit down with those other groups and be part of that. Because we're always put out in front when other people benefit when we win. So they need to do their work also, and we need to help them do their work by saying, let's sit down together. And we, you know, we have those sitting right here who can help make that happen. Okay, that's how what I think about it.
1: Okay.
0: Because other than it becomes a black issue when it was a performance issue. It's a performance issue, and we are concerned about how she did our brother, because she played out something that is triggered trauma in me and many black people. She took a very competent person and dragged it out and beat him publicly. But he won because a name is worth more than gold. So across the country, his name is looking good, and she has diminished her own name. So it didn't really work for her. So with anyone, that's what I want to say right now, and I can jump back in later.
1: Yeah, we have a half an hour to go, so you have to have time. So I want to.
0: No, I want to hear what somebody else has to say, and maybe they'll inspire me.
1: Heywood Evans, now our new president of CLK County.
0: I would like
1: branch of the NAACP. Yeah. So President Heywood Evans.
2: Hey, well, first, thank you for having me, Eddie, and to your esteemed guest today. Thank you for being here. Welcome. And you were absolutely fantastic. Everybody who met with the mayor, truly, my hat is off to you. And what's really not come out, I think, as well as should have been written or at least declared from my observation, I think the meeting from the black community representatives with the mayor made it clear that $25,000 initial severance package was a joke. To the extent that she canceled four press conferences, four appearances during the day, every time as you turn on the news, oh, we're gonna be meeting. Oh yes, the mayor is supposed to be here, but she's not here. Then what do we get? The chief resigns, but the chief resigns with an absolutely golden parachute, a great package. And I think that in large part had to do with particularly the black community. Now, I agree that it was beautiful to have everyone else respond. The fact that she did have a lot of negative press put that additional pressure on her. But I want to salute the black community because I truly think that we spearheaded.
0: We did.
2: Getting a decent severance package. On that note, if I may, what the mayor did not look at and what I failed to realize even to this point is the measurable evaluation process for the police chief. Clearly, anytime anybody's ever had staff, you have a process that you have X benchmarks to hit. Was he hitting the benchmarks? From my observations, from everybody I've spoken to within the NAACP and around the community, he hit every aspect of it. He enforced the Constitution. He was enforcing public safety. He had the ability to gain community trust. And you know, y'all, if you admit it, most police chiefs don't have that ability to have the trust that goes that deep down into the community. Again, I've worked with ex-offenders and they even liked the police chief and they felt comfortable and they felt supported by him in his enforcement of the law and that we weren't separated out and we're gonna go after just the black folk. It wasn't like you have to look over your shoulder every 2 minutes. And we knew he was there, not just for Black people, but for the entire community. So from my perspective, the mayor made a serious faux pas. And it was a knee-jerk reaction. She did it in haste. I think she regrets the decision. If you would have tried to get back with her after the initial release of the severance package, she was unavailable. And she took off. And she's somewhere trying to wipe her tears. She has a serious uphill battle. I know in the meeting, I alluded to the fact that the NAACP is pushing voter registration, voter turnout. But it seemed like she might not really be interested, knowing she is not going to get reelected to that position. And I think to a large extent, her political career might be destroyed, at least in this area.
1: With a lot of people that are upset with her because of the fact that she is contemplating closing Lake Washington Boulevard from Mount Baker all the way to Seward Park, not just on the weekends, but from now on. So I know there's several groups, Nancy Conyers and another group that are working on that. Then you might recall that when the chief, the leader of Seattle City Light was terminated, over 6,000 people signed petitions to support it. So there's a growing population of people being dissatisfied. But I want to go to Reverend Dr. Linda Smith. You know, we on that call we had on Wednesday night, Bishop, you remember that we're trying to get people down there as early as possible, 8 o'clock, so that when they walked in, they'd see some Black faces they normally didn't see. So I want to go to Reverend Dr. Linda, because she was one of those people. Go ahead, Reverend Dr. Linda Smith.
3: I came as, you know, as support. A lot of the people that I pastor lives in Seattle. Our church is in Renton, and I'm also the religious affair leader for the newly established NAACP. And my take on it is, too often Black men particularly are called to face their oppressor by themselves. I believe that it was important for all of us to show up for Dr. Barnes. And I saw it as a public lynching, is what I saw what she did. Because, you know, she did everything wrong. I mean, if she had performance problems, that should have been a private matter between her and him. It's so she wanted to dehumanize him as a Black person. I just believe that we really do have to continue to move forward together as a group. Divided, we fall. Together, we stand. And so the unity, I think, as us moving forward, you know, NAACP, our pastors, and Urban League, and all of these organizations, we really do collect it. Because what happened to him in Seattle also impacts what happens to us in Renton and Kent and Auburn and places like that. So I was grateful to be there, grateful to be able to come and be a part of it, grateful for all the, you know, the speakers, and for those of you who went to her office to advocate. But, you know, it's really deep, because she's really only listening to her base. And her base does not consist of Black people. Let's be real about this. I know there were Black people that voted for him, because I saw them post it, which really threw me to a loop. But, you know, she's promising pie in the sky that she cannot deliver. So I just believe that we have to continue to move forward. And as Dr. King said, injustice anywhere is a threat to justice everywhere. And so I'm just encouraged by what we're doing here and how we continue to move forward and keep one another connected together, and for all of the powerful work that have gone, you know, in the past and what we'll do in the future. So
1: yeah, I wanted to see if Bishop Reggie, I see he might have to take a break, because they have a convocation of the Church of God in Christ leaders. That'll be happening all week. And I know that he's one of the leaders, so I'm sure he's tired with that. But Bishop Reggie, I wanted to see if you had any further comments.
4: Eddie, this is an intriguing. This whole saga is very intriguing. I got a call all the way from Florida that this made news in Florida and other places. So to that extent, I don't think Chief Barnes, who, again, I was on that committee to recommend him, he's visited my church, he's a good man, he's smart, he's sharp, he won't have a problem getting another job. I hate we lost him. I don't know the probability, the possibility of him coming back when the dust settles. Probably not going to happen, but he's going to be okay. But we've got to think for what we need to understand is I don't know that she has an intention of putting, as I forestated, an African-American back in that position. She's basically trying to purge herself of anything having to do with the late mayor, with the former mayor, Bruce Harrell. I really think that had a lot to do with it. Now, I think her mind was made up when she came into office. I'm getting rid of Chief Barnes. Her timing showed her insecurity and her inexperience and her lack of wisdom and judgment. It was just horrible timing. As I said, you all, she's going to, as it were, hang herself. She is detrimental to this city. Well, I'm saying, let's be very judicious as to how we as the African-American community proceed forward so as to make sure that we put ourselves in a good position, but also what's good for the city. Some of you, Brother Hayward, you were on. I spoke with a few pastors, and we're going to look forward to having a meeting next week to literally plan out our strategy on how we approach the mayor again relative to the new chief, the next chief of police, relative to issues revolving around the African-American community. I think the door has been opened, and so we need to walk in that door. She may not want it open. I don't think she has a high regard for people of color, to be honest with you, but her back is way against the wall. She's on life support and running on fumes. When the city council is against you 100%, when the news media is against you, you don't have much of a leg to stand on. So let's proceed forward. The heat should remain on her, Brother Eddie. And I always say this, I always appreciate Brother Eddie Roy. I remember as a youngster, I'm digressing quickly, I used to always admire him being in the trenches when he had the big afro, you know, and was in the trenches doing the work. Man, kudos to you. We're all better because here I am doing a lot of what I do because I watch people like you. And my goal, my objective at this juncture in my life is simply to see and do what is right. I'm concerned. I'm in the trenches because, you know, if we don't do something, we're literally losing two generations of young people. One for sure. You all, if that does not concern you, you're in the twilight zone. We must do this for the next generation. It was a 15-year-old who was one of the shooters. I have my son-in-law and several members of my church my nephew works at the juvenile detention. Listen, we used to go in there on a regular basis. These kids are on another level of disrespect. They have no regard for their lives nor anyone else's. So if we don't do something, and the one final thing I want to say as we broaden this scope is that I'm looking forward to meeting with the superintendent of schools. He has a heart for these young people. He realizes, I and a number of other ministers, he realizes that the school district has no clue how to turn this thing around. So we've got a multiplicity of issues that concern us, especially our young people. And so I'm doing this to get the right mayor in the city for us, for our young people, but also in doing all of this, we need to remember how to bring these young people up. And if we don't do something, man, we may be gone, but our grandkids are going to be in a mess. So this is quite a challenge we're in, but we're up to the task, and I believe we're going to make a monumental difference, and I'm really excited about it.
2: Bishop Witherspoon, if I may, the NAACP will be there, and Reverend Dr. Linda Smith is our religious affairs chair, and uh-huh. I'd like to bring her too because she has been outstanding.
4: Okay, good. So, good. Yes, absolutely. We'll be there.
1: So before you go, Bishop, I'd just like to share a couple of things. Don, you'll be next, just to me, because he's ready, but I want to say that the community passageways headed by Dominique Davis he has folks that intervene, do gang intervention. His funding has been cut. On June 17th, Hayward Nepper and I are co-conveners of the Martin Luther King Jr. Commemoration Committee. We had a day of remembrance for the Charleston Nine, the mind that died in the Mother Emanuel.
4: Yes.
1: The mayor came with her staff. She had a proclamation. She spoke. She took pictures with everybody. The next day, our CEO of MLK Gandhi Empowerment Initiative, Omar Qureshi, filled out a form, requested a meeting with her. at the interns on June 18th. We have not had a response yet. And I sent most of you on here a copy of Omar's letter that went to her chronicling all the things she did at First AME. But yet, you know, when she comes to the Black community, she says, let me get a few selfies and say I was on your program. But when it comes down to actually helping Black folks, she's nowhere to be found. Yeah. So I just wanted to share that with you. Now, Don Mason's had her hand up for a little while. Go ahead, Representative Mason.
0: I just wanted to say I'm listening and hearing, and all is not lost. You know, I say, what is that? How do I get all this stuff done? What you doing? I navigate with what I call our Creative Black Brilliance Brain Trust. We've been doing this for years, and the late Dr. Mims, pretty much, I have to give her credit for, we're all, you know, mentees of Dr. Maxine Mims, and we continue to do this work. So there's an offense game plan and there's a defense. So what I don't do is I lead and guide and collaborate with people who are leading and guiding. We do have something in place that is a very positive. We have a whole network of education and programs that are the offense. We have our own schools. We have our own recreation. We have a ranch out in Auburn. We just bought, I'm so excited. We just bought Gary Gilliam on. He's a former Seahawk player. The Seahawks and the NFL have said that they're going to support us in this. We've been doing this a couple of years. And so we're the preventive. And we have to understand, you have to understand what the preventive is, what we're going with the offense. And because I have never tried to fix a broken system. I'm a systems person. So when the system is broken, then you do a workaround. And actually, we're creating a new system as we're growing the new ecosystem known as the Black community in Seattle, King County. We have a couple of professors from the University of Washington because they are studying the ecosystems that's regrowing at Mount St. Helens. Well, our community was erupted also. So University of Washington professors are looking at this. How are we growing back? There's some good things happening. We do have, we're hiding in plain sight, really. And then we just this weekend had the Emoji Fest. Last year we had a total Summer of Soul with not one negative, violent, nothing. Thousands and thousands of people. Same thing this weekend. We are not a violent people. We're the people who brought peace to America. We bought the civil rights movement. We bought all of that. So what it is I want you to know all is not lost, and no, we are not going to lose all of our grandchildren because we know where we have them on horses out at the ranch. The Buffalo Soldiers are doing a great job with our children. We put over this summer 300 children, any organization that's trading. Now, the other thing, so that's that, and we'll talk about that offline. Now, the other thing is that she wants to pick our leaders. So she had a group of women leaders to meet with her. So three people have called me who was there, didn't want to know why I didn't come. I said I was not invited. Well, how can we be a group of women leaders and you weren't invited? I said, it's okay, just go meet. But we cannot let her hand pick who speaks for us. And we need to let our people know we will not be picked. We aren't having a picnic here. The other thing is that she also said in her news release or her news, her press conference, that she's going to create a Black coalition, a Black caucus to help her on this process. Mm-hmm. She doesn't get to pick us. And we need to be clear in our community. Don't ever think you're speaking for us if we didn't pick you. Now,
1: this panel right here, Representative Mason, I really don't think we have to worry about these people right
0: here. I know that, but I just wanted to put it out there.
1: Okay.
0: She already gave an answer to the test is that she's going to pick us and cause some confusion. No, she is not. So that's what mainly I wanted to say is that we have to be careful. Also, we have to put a protection around Joy Hollingsworth. She's already disrespected her. Because she's going to try to diminish her name as we keep pushing Joy forward. Aware.
1: I think she'll have a hard time doing that, but we only have a few minutes left.
0: I'm not saying she's going to have a hard time. I'm saying we will be aware and pay attention. See, I just like you, Eddie, I read everything, And then we have to say, what does that mean? And so we have to be pray. You want to say watch as well as pray? That's all I have to say.
4: Brother Eddie, I know we got to get off, but I got to.
0: They're on the head of Joy Hollingsworth. We have Erica, we have Joy, we have Germai, we have three Black city council members. We make her go and work with them. Don't be coming out in our community. We elected our leaders.
1: All right.
4: Quick question.
1: Bishop Reggie Witherspoon.
4: Yeah, and I know we got to go, and I know I have to be out by 3. And a quick question for you. And before I do, when I say we're losing a community of a generation of youth, I'm using hyperbole, obviously, but we are losing so many. But
0: I agree with you.
4: Yeah, we're not losing all. But yes. My question is, do you think...
0: I need to be...
1: Now, would you allow Bishop Reggie with
4: me? Let me just say
0: this
4: really
0: quick. I'm going to put this on mute. I am going to agree. I just want to say, I wanted to be respectful to Reggie. I know what you're talking about.
4: Well, if you're going to be respectful in my community, they don't call me Reggie. They call me Bishop Witherspoon. No, I'm not Bishop Witherspoon. That's big. Some constituents would get you on that one, but no problem. That's who I am. But quick question, what is to our best advantage? I know there's some talk around an initiative for getting her out of office by
1: recall.
4: Recalls, what I'm thinking. Or do we want to sit back and let her basically recall herself? I mean, she's on that trajectory to where she's going to hang herself. That's something we need to strongly consider.
1: When you see stuff like this on the opinion page about the Seattle Times bringing a test,
4: yes,
1: that's the start. The people that trying to keep Lake Washington Boulevard open.
4: Yes.
1: Supported the lady that she ran out of City Light. I think everything is there. I do agree with Don. I really think that it would be good this time for other folks to take the lead in terms of, you know, doing the recall and stuff, and we join in. I think that I do agree with that strategy. I don't know how much time we have left, but I want to thank Reverend Dr. Linda Smith. You have a closing remark, ma'am?
3: No, I'm just here to support, and, you know, like I say, I don't want us to forget about Renton and South King County, because the same things are happening out here, I think collectively together, and I do like the strategy of being wise about how we approach this. You know, I think that's wise wisdom. So, just grateful for everyone.
1: So, Heywood Evans, we will get you next week. Don Mason, thank you very much. Reverend Dr. Linda, appreciate you. The Bishop, I know you got a lot to do.
4: God bless you all. I got a lot going on, but when Eddie Wright calls, I try to answer. So thank you all so much. Got to jump out of here. Preaching tonight, and we're opening up our convocation. It's actually going to be at the New Beginnings Christian Fellowship. I'm preaching the communion service at 7 o'clock, so I covered you all's prayers.
1: Okay, we appreciate it.
4: We'll see you all. Thank you now.
1: Okay, all right then. So anyway, let's take this break and close out. Thank you, Don, Reverend Linda.
0: Hey, yeah, thank you. Thank you, Eddie.
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1: All right, Eddie Wright, I want to thank you for being with us with Urban Forum Northwest. 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That's Rod O'Neill and Jerry Whitsett. 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And we're still trying to work out the issues with at the Africa Lounge. 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So I want to thank you very much again. So I'll talk to you again next week.
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9: Good afternoon. 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We're headed towards 4 o'clock. Time for a quick look at our afternoon commute. Southbound I-5 is struggling a bit, stretching from Green Lake on down into the U District, and again from 520 on down to Mount Mercer. You'll see some heavy traffic at Interurban, again approaching Des Moines, and slow in the south end in the Tacoma area till you get down to State Route 16. Northbound I-5 finding scattered delays now between our Lake Washington bridges, and 405 southbound finding scattered delays between our Lake Washington bridges as well. Northbound 405 just north of 167 is slow, and some heavy traffic from Kirkland on up towards the Woodinville area. Right now, sunny and nice and clear out there. 75 degrees here in the Puget Sound. 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
10: NBC News Radio, I'm Scott Carr. President Trump is signing an executive order focused on childhood vaccine schedules. At the White House today, Trump said the order would split the childhood MMR vaccine for measles, mumps, and rubella into 3 shots. And the order pushes for all childhood immunizations to be administered at separate medical visits instead of 1 visit. The president also made claims about vaccines harming children.
11: This is an explosion. This is an epidemic.
10: Under the order, COVID and flu vaccines are no longer recommended for all young children. July is now officially the hottest month on record for the contiguous United States. The National Oceanic and Atmospheric Administration says average temperatures across 48 states and Washington, D.C. reached 76.9 degrees, narrowly surpassing previous records set in July of 1936 and 2012. The eldest son of conservative congresswoman from Colorado, Lauren Boebert, is facing legal trouble again. Chris Caraggio has the latest.
12: TMZ says Tyler Boebert has been arrested on 3 felony charges tied to the alleged sexual exploitation of a child. He was taken into custody yesterday in Colorado, with court records listing the alleged offense date as January 1st, 2024. Representative Boebert told TMZ, "We take these allegations very seriously and pray for everyone affected during this challenging time." His next court appearance is scheduled for August 19th. I'm Chris Caraggio.
10: A pharmaceutical company in North Carolina's Triangle region is paying heavy federal penalties for running an illegal kickback scheme to boost drug sales. Federal prosecutors say Veloxis Pharmaceuticals used luxury vacation trips, free dinners, and bogus consulting deals to bribe doctors into prescribing its costly kidney transplant drug. The Department of Justice says the company even paid off pharmacies to steer patients away from cheaper generic drugs. Scott Carr, NBC News Radio. The wildfire risk continues to be high in Northern California, even as the region cools down a bit this week. Forecasters say scorching heat will continue to settle into the Sacramento Valley and foothills for the next few days. That keeps the fire danger elevated, though the region expects more comfortable temperatures by Thursday and Friday. In Los Angeles, a judge is saying no to any cameras or recordings in the courtroom for an upcoming court hearing for Nick Reiner, the son of the late actor and director Rob Reiner. Daniel Martindale has more.
13: The 32-year-old Reiner is accused of killing his parents, iconic filmmaker Rob Reiner and photographer Michelle Reiner, at their home in Brentwood last December. Judge Ruben Garcia has set the media rules for an August 17th court hearing, which will determine if Reiner can access a more than $1.5 million trust fund to help pay for his defense. That trust fund was set up by his parents. Garcia is permitting laptops in the courtroom, but only for note-taking. I'm Daniel Martindale.
10: Officials in Broward County, Florida, say their school year is off to a disturbing start, already logging its first bomb threat hoax of the year.
14: We are prosecuting to the fullest extent of the law if it's a student that actually calls in a crazy threat.
10: Superintendent Dr. Howard Hepburn says it happened at Stoneman Douglas High School and serves as a good reminder, he says, to talk to kids about the seriousness of the crime.
14: It is very disruptive to this entire school day. So, again, want to press upon the parents, please talk to your kids. These are not jokes.
10: A surge in highway fatalities in Louisiana has now landed that state near the top of a new delivery driver danger index. A study across 29 states by AutoDS ranks Louisiana 8th worst overall for couriers and gig workers. Researchers at the e-commerce firm cite high crime rates, dog bites, and commuting factors, but point to road deaths as the main driver of the National Highway Traffic Safety Administration estimates that say traffic deaths rose by nearly 3% since last year in the state, while traffic deaths nationwide fell almost 7%. Scott Carr, NBC News Radio.
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16: Have you ever tried to take a screen away from your kid, only to be met with a full-blown meltdown? Well, as a father of three, believe me, I have been there. But here's the thing. It's mostly not their fault. These devices are literally designed to make us crave them. Science journalist Dr. Michaeline Dukleff wrote about this in her new book, Dopamine Kids. She argues that dopamine isn't actually the pleasure chemical we think it is, but instead the chemical of, quote, wanting and desire. So what does that mean? Taking screens away is rarely going to work. Your kid is just going to crave them more. What does work, she says, is in fact replacing the screen with something just as fun. Instead of telling your kids no more videos after dinner, teach them to ride a bike, do some baking, bust out game night, and start small. One screen-free night a week. I'm Dr. Sanjay Gupta, helping you live a better life.
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9: 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Mostly sunny through this afternoon with a high near 76. Tonight, mostly clear and a low around 56. Sunshine again for Tuesday with a high near 78. Then mostly sunny Wednesday, high near 74, warming up to near 80 for Thursday.
7: The views expressed on this program are those of the host, guest, and callers and are not necessarily those of KKNW, its management, or other advertisers.
19: Arizona, we have the cactus cams.
20: Okay.
19: You know, the big saguaro cactuses right. that have all these little cameras. And then what they're doing is they're tracking your speed and they're sending you tickets in the mail.
20: Those scoundrels.
19: I know. But, you, well, there's a secret here, but I don't really want to talk about it too much, that you don't really have to pay the ticket. But that's a whole nother story.
20: I wouldn't say that. You're just setting yourself up for a lawsuit.
19: I know. You always have to pay the ticket. I'm just letting you know. Now, in Stamford, Connecticut, what the police are doing is that they're setting up like construction zones and then they're putting on safety vests in order to catch people who are speeding through construction zones.
20: Like undercover cops with hidden cameras?
19: Glendale, Arizona, during Easter, they had cops out dressed as Easter bunnies that were waving at you and they were also holding little radar things to see if you're going too fast.
20: Why are they constantly trying to trick us? Okay. They're constantly trying to trap us.
19: Wait, San Francisco, they have cops in chicken suits. Like, come on in, we're having a special on chicken, spinning signs.
20: Oh, okay.
19: Okay. Las Vegas, during St. Patrick's Day, they had cops that were dressed as leprechauns on the strip to see if you were going to be speeding or running red lights or anything like that.
20: Top of the warning to you there, Kim Commando. License and registration, please.
19: Okay. Now, in New Jersey, they're doing something that's really strange. And it wrote 74 tickets in 6 hours. 74. I'm going to tell you more about that. The big reveal. 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All right, this one's going viral. And I think we actually have the picture of the Dun Ellen Police Department that we're going to be sharing. It's a regular neighborhood. And then all of a sudden, you see a big bush that starts moving.
20: Like George Bush?
19: No, like a tree bush. And it's standing right there. It's full stakeout mode.
20: That's people are getting caught by that thing.
19: Okay, explain it for all of our radio listeners.
20: It looks like a guy went on Temu and Google searched bush costume. And you can see his hands, you can see his eyes and his face.
19: The binoculars.
20: People are falling for this?
19: Yes. They're looking for distracted drivers. And so what that guy does in the bush is he's on a radio and he tells the guy down the street who's wearing a T-shirt that says, not a cop.
20: Okay.
19: And then they're pulling them over.
20: You know what is going to distract me is a bush using a radar gun. That's what's going to distract me while I'm driving.
19: No, they're branching out into new ways of law enforcement.
20: Oh, boy.
19: Yes. You know, there was also a cop in a gaming console costume.
20: Where's that?
19: It looked like a Wii.
20: Uh-huh.
19: So when you went by, it went, Wii, Wii, Wii, Wii, Wii, Wii. So bad. Oh, that's right. And on that happy note, wee, welcome. See, I'm telling you, I'm on fire today, folks. I'm just letting you know. Just letting you know, sitting right here at the get-go.
20: Starting off spectacularly.
19: Just branching out.
20: You don't have to do that one again.
19: Why? That was so funny. All right. It deserves it. It's America's largest, best, award-winning what would you say? The most awesomest show?
20: I wouldn't say that. I don't know if awesomeness is a word. Is it?
19: I'm sure it is in Latin.
20: It's just good. It's just good radio.
19: It is. It's great radio. And of course, I'm Kim Komando, and joining me is Andrew Babinski. And let's see. Coming up, we have your car snitching on you, your kid's school laptop never stopped taking notes, and Google owes you money. Okay. So, but we're going to get started.
20: I like money.
19: With Sam Altman.
20: Okay.
19: You know, he is in charge of OpenAI, and he's a new dad. And he has said that he couldn't imagine raising a little boy without artificial intelligence.
20: Really?
19: Yeah, he said that it's crazy. He just wouldn't know what to do without it.
20: How did the 8 billion of us that are currently on the planet and the hundreds of billions prior ever manage to exist?
19: So he decided to have a new feature built into ChatGPT.
20: Okay.
19: And what it's going to do is allow you to connect your kid's school calendar and your calendar, and then this way it would automatically every single morning create a audio podcast that when you're in the car that you would play this for the kids. So it would say like little Johnny or little Janie, you have soccer practice at 12 or at 2 p.m. after school. Don't forget to take your math test.
20: Mm-hmm.
19: Inside your lunch, you have apple juice, but don't share the cookies with the kids because there's peanuts in or whatever it may be. So he actually thinks this is going to be a great idea for you to, instead of actually speaking to your children.
20: We can't do that.
19: that you hit an AI voice for to dictate what the day is going to be like.
20: Now, if you said to me, it just popped up a reminder list of the things you have in your day that mesh with the two calendars, that would be useful. But you're right. I'm not going to sit there and listen to AI on the drive to school. Especially, I mean, when I pick up my kids from school, that's like one of the rare hours I get to see them in the day.
19: Yes.
20: They have so much stuff going on.
19: You get to talk to him.
20: Right. Do you think he ever talks to his child? Or has his AI assistant changed diapers?
19: AI assistant's probably right in there. How did this happen?
20: It's an interesting idea, but it's not going to catch on.
19: Speaking of schools, I don't know if you heard about this, but a 22-year-old student teacher at an Illinois elementary school. She had a pretty rough day.
20: Okay.
19: The kids were not acting nicely. One little cherub came over, slammed her laptop down, you know, the cover down, and then she said that she lost a lot of work that she was doing at that time.
20: Okay.
19: So she got onto Snapchat, as every you know, school teacher does.
20: Obviously.
19: And then wrote a note to her friends that basically said, you know, I'm going to paraphrase, but it's something like, you know, I'm going to shoot this kid and everybody at the school.
20: Oh, boy.
19: Okay. And then in about an hour, guess who showed up?
20: Let me guess. Let me think about it. The police?
19: Yes, they showed up. They arrested her. She spent overnight in jail.
20: So her friend dimed her out?
19: Snapchat filters.
20: Oh, the big brother was watching.
19: Yes, exactly. Exactly. Yeah, so you have to remember that anything which we put into Snapchat or anywhere else, it doesn't disappear.
20: But this is something that we've been begging Facebook to do for years, is actually monitor the information that's being handed off, communicated between users. Snapchat's actually doing it. I like it.
19: But what a dope.
20: Well, yeah, she's a dope. There's no doubt about that.
19: I mean, wouldn't you think you knew better?
20: Can I tell you a quick story?
19: Sure.
20: My son is in the 7th grade this year. Okay. Last year, obviously, in the 6th.
19: Yes, math is good.
20: Mm-hmm. He's much better at math than I am. My daughter's now in the 3rd grade, and she has his teacher from last year.
19: Okay.
20: And she got married, so she changed her name, so I didn't know until parent teacher conference. I walk in, and I'm like, what are you doing in here? You teach the 6th grade. And she's like, oh, I decided to change. I went from the 6th to the 3rd. You know, gave me some reason why. And I was like, oh, okay, that's interesting. Finish the conference, whatever. Walk out. I tell my son, hey, you know that your sister has your teacher from last year. And he's like, oh, that doesn't surprise me at all. She would cry every single day. And I was like, what? And he's like, yeah, we're bad. 6th graders are bad. So maybe that note right there has a little bit of relevance. There's
19: something about that. Now, did your kids get free laptops for the school?
20: Yeah.
19: Okay. Then did you decide anything that Go Guardian was part of that?
20: We had to sign a release, but the release basically was about if it breaks, we have to pay for it, not about the software that was on it.
19: Okay. So Go Guardian is monitoring right now 27 million students.
20: Okay.
19: And it logs every screen, every tab, minute by minute, at home, on your Wi-Fi. There's also a program called Gaggle that does the same thing. So if kids type in any quote-unquote dangerous words, mm-hmm. that it's going to be flagged.
20: Now, my son has said that they monitor everything he does when he's logged into Google Classroom. So that wouldn't be the same tracking, correct?
19: Well, that's where it gets a little iffy.
20: Okay.
19: Because if it's a school-issued laptop, they can monitor everything.
20: Of course they can.
19: Yeah. So that's why if the kids are going to be doing something personal, that they don't want to do it on the school-issued laptop.
20: Okay.
19: Because you don't know where those records are going. And that's the problem. I mean, where are they going? And how is it being tracked?
20: But is it the problem, though? I mean, they're giving you a free resource to use. You have to use it responsibly.
19: Yes, but I don't think a lot of parents realize what that means. And that's the only reason I want to bring that up.
20: Okay.
19: Is because all this tracking is being done. And like one kid typed in a Bible verse and it had the word naked in it. Mm-hmm. And then all of a sudden the school counselors were going like, you know.
20: Well, they do. They don't use context clues. They just go off what the report tells them.
19: Oh, little naked. Johnny typed in naked.
20: Pervert.
19: That reminds me. So one time Ian was probably in maybe 1st grade or 2nd grade. And I get a call from the headmaster. And she opens up the conversation with, you know, Kim, language is indicative of our personhood.
20: Uh-oh.
19: And blah, blah, blah. And it's reflective of who we are in this. And she's like lecturing me. And right. I'm like, okay, so what happened?
20: What
19: I'm in
20: a
19: hurry. Yeah, what did he say? And she said, well, he was in the bathroom. He dropped something. And he said, oh, starts with a letter S and it ends with T. It's four letters.
20: And I gotcha.
19: Like, and I was sitting there, it was like right here at the tip of my tongue, like, oh, that little.
20: That son of a, he's grounded.
19: I know. I'm like, no, I can't do that. I really wanted to, though. Google owes you money because, as it turns out, this is going to be a shocker for everyone. They listen.
20: No, they don't.
19: Yes.
20: They've told us time and time again that they don't.
19: They had to pay $68 million, which is just chump change to them.
20: That's all?
19: Yes.
20: All the users they have over all of their platforms that they're listening, that's all they have to pay?
19: Well, this is just with a Google or Nest device, or you use the assistant between May of 2016 and March of 2026, and you have to file by August 27th. And so guess how much money you're going to get?
20: I'm going to go with $16.
19: Close. $2. To $56.
20: Oh, $2 to $56.
19: Yes.
20: Hopefully I'm on the high end.
2: second?
19: Why even bother for $2?
20: $60 million, that is nothing.
19: That's it. That's nothing.
20: That's their annual banana budget at the office of Google.
19: So you know those little DoorDash driving robots that deliver the stuff?
20: They're all over the East Valley.
19: They are.
20: Gilbert, Mesa, Tempe, they are everywhere.
19: Well, apparently there's a little bit of a problem that they haven't really figured out until now.
20: Okay.
19: Is that how do you get the order from inside the restaurant into that little box?
20: Well, I would assume that an employee at the restaurant comes out, puts in the code, it opens, they drop it in, they close it, and it's off on its way.
19: No, that's too much work.
20: Okay.
19: So with DoorDash, we're talking about these little robots that zoom around if you haven't seen them, and that's where your order is. So there's no person, no car, anything like that.
20: Right. It looks like a baby carriage almost. It
19: does. Exactly. So now DoorDash is hiring people. This is a new side hustle. They're hiring people that you can stand outside the restaurant. And so the restaurant, the employee will hand you the order. And then you, as the DoorDash representative, gets to put it in the box.
20: What? Why don't I just take it, put it in my car, and drive it myself?
19: You make $5 per order.
20: That could be a lot if it's a popular restaurant.
19: Yes. All that's missing is having, like, R2-D2 launch your Chipotle bowl at full speed.
20: So what would be the true automated solution for this?
19: To have almost like, I would think, a conveyor belt.
20: Or a window. Like they set the food on a window with the bottom move goes down and lowers it in. Because whatever they're going to do, they're going to figure out a way to eliminate humans from this equation.
19: All over.
20: Because you're just using humans to do 80% of the work.
19: Which leads us to Tau Robotics. Now, when I saw this, you know me, I really want a robot in my house. Mm-hmm. I do. I want a humanoid. Now, look at this little guy right here.
20: Oh, that's creepy looking.
19: We'll describe it for all of our ratings.
20: How come it doesn't have a face? It just has, like, prongs sticking out of its head, and it's taking out the garbage.
19: It looks like a Wi-Fi antenna.
20: Oh, that was at a bad angle. It does have a face. It's a creepy robot. It's vacuuming.
19: Yes.
20: It took out the garbage.
19: Okay, here, this is a robot that you can hire, and it does chores for $30 an hour. Okay, this is not bad. It wipes the counters, it vacuums, it tosses the trash. Someone will deliver the bot to your house in a minivan. It walks out of the car like it's clocking in for a shift. Sessions last for about an hour. Pets must be secured. An adult has to be home. Now, here's the catch. The humanoid is not rosy. It's actually puppeteered. A human is sitting far, far away, probably in the Philippines, with a VR headset, steering the little robot with AI assist.
20: Okay.
19: So they see everything in your home through its cameras.
20: Well, that's the way it's going to be for a while. This is the third, I think in the last month, the third home chore robot we've talked about, and none of them have been home chore robots. They're just remote control robots with someone doing the job.
19: But how is this different than hiring a housekeeper that you don't know?
20: Nothing. It's not different at all.
19: Right.
20: I guess the only difference is that they're just a robot, so you would not be able to offend them.
19: They can't steal anything.
20: Well, they could. I mean, the person and walk into the post office, mail in the iPhone that they just stole.
19: Ooh, this is shiny.
20: All right, just quick prediction. These obviously aren't real at-home robots. How long until we have the real thing?
19: 2 years.
20: That's a quick amount of time.
19: You don't think?
20: I don't know. Usually, you always used to say 7 years, right?
19: Yes.
20: For the next advancement in technology. It's like 7 hours now.
19: Exactly. Now I have a really bad joke.
20: Oh, what's nothing new? Not surprised.
19: I thought I had announced it this time.
20: Okay, prepare. Buckle up.
19: Okay. Who's smarter, a robot maid or a robot doctor?
20: I don't know. Who?
19: The robot maid, because she's got her AI on everything.
20: Does that one actually count as a joke?
19: I think it does. In the next hour, we have robots that can be escorts.
20: Like?
19: No, don't you see where your mind just went? Uh-huh. Look at your face.
20: Yeah.
19: You are such a guy. We're talking about taking up to parties. Gosh, if we make some more money, we get real sound effects.
20: That's a pretty good one, if you ask me.
19: 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All right, still to come, AI predicts what your neighborhood is going to look like in 20 years. Your home value will thank you. So you don't want to move. Stay with us here in the Kim Komando Show. 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

0: Hey, if you haven't already, make sure that you get our free newsletter. Over a million folks do. 5-star rated. You're going to love it at getkim.com. All right. So your house is probably your biggest investment. And so I was playing around with Claude because I've been using Claude mostly lately.
1: Okay.
0: And I was just wondering, because where Ian lives, our house there, is that like he wants to put in a pool. He wants to redo the bathrooms. He wants to, you know, he doesn't.
1: Major upgrades.
0: Exactly.
1: Everywhere.
0: Yeah. And I'm like, dude.
1: Baller on a budget.
0: So I went into chat and I said, based on current predictions and what's going on with the neighborhood, how do you see the home values increasing in this area? And, you know, give me the worst case and give me the best case scenario. So if you haven't done it for your house, it's actually really fascinating what it comes back with.
1: What was the worst case?
0: That the values would stay the same.
1: Okay.
0: And the best case is that it would probably go up because we are talking about California.
1: Correct.
0: So it does go up fairly quickly. But then it also talked about how there would probably be an apartment complex.
1: Which hurts the value, I'm guessing?
0: Probably. I mean, it's really fast.

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1: NBC News Radio, I'm Scott Carr. President Trump is signing an executive order focused on childhood vaccine schedules. At the White House today, Trump said the order splits the childhood MMR vaccine for measles, mumps, and rubella into 3 shots. The order also pushes for all childhood immunizations to be administered at separate medical visits instead of one visit. And COVID and flu vaccines are no longer being recommended for all young children. One of President Trump's former personal attorneys, Todd Blanche, has been sworn in as the next U.S. Attorney General. That ceremony held in the Oval Office today. The Senate confirmed Blanche Saturday after weeks of debate with a handful of Republicans in opposition. Rounds of severe storms are starting to fire up, impacting nearly 67 million people across the Midwest to the Northeast tonight. Forecasters say the storms are hovering over the I-95 corridor and will move through Washington, D.C., Maryland, up through the New York tri-state area. Scott Carr, NBC News Radio.
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5: Time now for a quick look at our KKNW weather outlook. Mostly sunny through this afternoon with a high near 76. Tonight, mostly clear and a low around 56. Sunshine again for Tuesday with a high near 78. Then mostly sunny Wednesday, high near 74, warming up to near 80 for Thursday.
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0: 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All right, rollback robbery alert.
1: Rollback robbery alert?
0: I know. Researchers found over 120 fake Walmart sites.
1: Oh, no.
0: So if you're sitting there shopping, you're thinking like, oh, this is a great deal. Okay.
1: It's not?
0: It's probably not. Just wanted to pass that along. You know, speaking of making sure that you're browsing correctly, do you know what they call shopping for new eyebrows?
1: I don't know what they call shopping for new eyebrows.
0: Browsing.
1: Oh, okay.
0: Isn't that funny?
1: No.
0: Oh. I thought I cracked myself up writing that.
1: Also, it's not funny and not relatable.
0: There is that. Coming up, the five-minute trick that gets three generations of your family off their phones and also around one table. It's actually something that I spoke to. I was on the air with WTOP in Washington, D.C.
1: Okay.
0: His name's Ralph. And he was telling me that he was going to his, I think, his cousin's birthday party. And I told him all about this. And he's like, wow, this is amazing.
1: All right, now I want to know.
0: All right, imagine that your best friend, someone who has held your newborn baby, you know what that feeling's like.
1: Absolutely.
0: It's like you love that.

0: has been quietly saving the baby photos and reposting them as her own.
1: That's creepy.
0: Her name on your child is called digital kidnapping. And my next guest lived through this. And she's saying that she's from the Midwest for a reason. Marissa, thank you for coming on board with us. Take us back to the exact moment that you found out. What did you see on the screen?
2: Whenever I got the screenshots from my former best friend's coworker, the first thing that I saw was photos from our pumpkin patch time and her saying that she can't come to training that day because she has to take her daughter to the doctor and she was sick. I saw photos that I had sent her to wish her Merry Christmas that she had saved and sent her coworkers and said, Merry Christmas. The first big snow where we live, she sent those photos to her coworker and said that baby loved the snow, but mom didn't because it was so cold out.
0: Wow.
2: Later on in the screenshots, she even gave her birth story about how she delivered my daughter with no epidural and it was so pain-free and simple, which is the complete opposite of how my daughter was actually brought into the world.
0: Okay, you know what? Been there, done that. Okay.
1: So let me see if I follow this correctly. You had a baby. A close friend of yours is taking the pictures and photos and moments for you and your child's life and sending them to people that you don't know and saying it's her own child?
2: Yes. So me and this woman had been friends for 15 years since we were children. And she started a new job in late August of last year, maybe the beginning of September, and it started immediately upon her starting that new job. My daughter was about four and a half, maybe five months old when she started this, and I didn't find out until she was almost 11 months old.
1: And is this new job that she got remote working?
2: No, it's in person.
0: Oh, wow.
1: So these people could have conceivably said, hey, we're having a pool party this weekend. Bring your daughter that doesn't exist.
0: Or we didn't notice that you were pregnant.
1: Right.
2: Yeah. Well, because she didn't. So the way I understand it from the coworker who told me is she started this job. She kept my daughter's name the same. She kept her birthday the same. So since she just started that job at the beginning of fall last year, my daughter was born in the spring.
1: Okay.
2: So she wasn't working there whenever she first started the job.
0: Now, is there, did you try to get the, I guess, did you get the police involved? I don't think that this is a criminal case, though. Is it?
2: So after I had sat on it for a couple of days and her, I didn't mention it, but she had actually, she came over to my home December of last year, it was 2 days after Christmas. I had a tattoo appointment that day, and she was coming with me. She came into my home. My daughter was in her playpen playing. All she had on was a diaper. My daughter was being super smiley. My friend snapped a photo and sent it to me. I thought that was the end of it. Well, lo and behold, whenever I found all this out, while she was sitting next to me at the tattoo shop, she was sending this photo of my daughter in nothing but a diaper to a stranger. And talking about how good of a Christmas she had and all of these things. Well, anyways, whenever I found out, my daughter being practically naked on a stranger's phone really made me sick.
0: Right.
2: So I did call our county sheriff's department, and I didn't really know what to ask for or what to do because, like you said, I wasn't sure if this was a criminal case or not. But he actually recommended that he go to her house. Because he was floored. I had never seen heard a reaction like that from a law enforcement officer before. He was floored. And he said, if it's okay with you, I would like to go to her house and I would like to watch her delete all the photos of your daughter off of her Facebook, off of her phone. And I said, you know what? That's fine. And he said, and I'm going to let her know that I spoke with you and I told you that you could press charges if you would like to. But at this time, you're choosing not to because I did choose not to. He alluded to the fact that maybe some of it could have been identity theft in the state we live in. Maybe some of it could have been like cyber stalking since she was stealing my photos and using them.
0: Yeah.
2: And but obviously, since he's not an attorney, he couldn't tell me for sure. But that is what he had said to me.
1: So now you had police intervention. Did you ever confront her, ever have a conversation with her about what she was doing?
2: Yes. So I found out on March 17th. We were actually supposed to hang out the next day on a Monday. But after I had found out, I quit answering her messages for a while I was ignoring her and trying to think of how to handle this. She actually sent me the screenshot of her resignation to her job because she knew that they knew and she was panicking.
0: For sure.
2: So she sent me the screenshot of her resignation and she was like, how did this sound? Yada, yada. I didn't respond. And then a couple of hours later, I finally sent her all of the screenshots I had received. I sent her a huge, long message confronting her, and she responded back, telling me that she was sorry, and she doesn't know why she did what she did. And she asked if we could meet up in person, and I said, hell no.
0: Right.
2: So I told her, if you want to talk, we can have a phone conversation. And so she called me and I recorded it because the state I live in is a one party consent state only. So I have her admission recorded on my phone. She cried a lot and said that she was sorry and this, that, the other. I told her that, you know, I don't forgive you. You violated us. I trusted you. I've known you for over half of my life. And I essentially ended the friendship.
1: And she never gave a why? I mean, I can speculate, she never gave a why.
0: There's obviously mental health issues there, right?
2: Yes, for sure. There are definitely mental health issues. Without saying too much, like, you know, for legal reasons, during the phone call, which, like I said, I had recorded, she did say that she's always wanted to be a mom, and she feels like she can never have one of her own.
1: Okay.
0: Wow. Now, do you post any more pictures of your daughter?
2: Absolutely not. I don't post photos of either of my kids, and my family members do not anymore either.
0: Yeah, I think that's the takeaway here, because, you know, yeah. Marissa, thank you for telling us your story, because so many parents, they are posting pictures of their kids, obviously. They say that by the time that the child's 13, the magical number is 1,300, that there's 1,300 photos of that kid somewhere online.
1: Wow.
0: And so digital kidnapping, that's the phrase, is that it's on the rise.
1: Right.
0: And you post pictures of your kids.
1: Yeah.
0: But, I mean, obviously, they're older now.
1: Mm-hmm. I told you the story of the guy at Safeway, though. I don't know if I've said it on this show or on my morning show. I was in line at Safeway. I was
0: this
1: checking
0: one? He was looking for money?
1: No. There's just a bucket at the end of the register, and it has this picture of this kid, and it's raising money for cancer awareness and using this child as the spokesperson. And the guy standing behind me is frozen, and we're like, what's going on? And he's like, that's my daughter. Someone had stole the picture of his daughter off of Facebook and used it to raise money for charity.
0: And it sounds really crazy, Barry, but you've told that story 8 times before on the show.
1: So let me tell you this story. I was at Safeway.
0: A little inside humor there. Sorry. My husband tells the same story all the time. And every time he tells me the same story, I'm like, oh.
1: But it's just astonishing that this is even going on behind the scenes. People are using it to make money off of it.
0: Well, I don't think that was the case here.
1: No.
0: But in your Safeway case, it was.
1: Yeah.
0: But I think it's a good word to the wise. My niece does not post any photos of her kids online for these reasons. And also, you also have like the weird child porn that they're doing. They're taking bodies and putting on AI. And it's just, I think it's just good practice. If you don't need to post pictures of your kids, don't do it. With back to school season here, I've been thinking about something I wish I had in school, Raycon's Everyday Earbuds Classic. 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All right. So, you know, it's like a family reunion, gathering, birthday party. So everybody's all excited to see each other for how many minutes, do you think, before the phones come out?
1: Oh, that's a good question. I'm going to give people a benefit of the doubt. I'm going to say 20 minutes.
0: I think the average is 18 minutes.
1: Okay.
0: And then everybody else starts putting out their phones, and then they're scrolling, they're on TikTok and whatever they may be doing. And so next time you have a family reunion like this, especially if it's a birthday party, is that you use your favorite chatbot and you say, here are some stories about Uncle Dave. Okay. And put together crossword puzzle hints for those answers.
1: Oh, okay.
0: Okay. And then once you come up with that whole list, is that then you go to another website, crosswordlabs.com, and at crosswordlabs.com, that's where that it will actually make a crossword puzzle for you.
1: That's fun.
0: It is fun.
1: And have you done it?
0: Yes. Yes. And so it's, well, I haven't done it yet, but I did it. I'm doing it for Barry's birthday party.
1: Oh, okay. I won't tell. I promise.
0: So like one of them is like, what did Barry run into with the boat?
1: But only your family is going to know the answer to those. Okay. And they're not Googleable.
0: You know, and the answer is the dock.
1: Ah, here's another one. What did Barry run into with the drone?
0: The
1: office
0: light.
1: Wall.
0: Yeah. Oh, the office wall. Well, no, I was going to say the street lamp.
1: Oh, okay.
0: Because there was also the street lamp that he was so excited. We were in Maui. We were at a park, and he gets this drone up. And, I mean, literally, like, he flies it, gets it up in the air, and goes straight and smashes, right, like a $400 drone. Like, it goes up and goes. And then I busted out laughing.
1: Of course.
0: And Ian's laughing. And then he's
1: how far you guys.
0: Exactly. How did you know? You sound like you were there.
1: I know him.
0: Oh, man. Hey, still to come, we have more of your phone calls.
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0: 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Let's see. Phil in Raleigh, North Carolina. Welcome to the show, Phil.
1: Hey, Kim. How you doing today?
0: Wonderful. What's going on?
1: Okay, I enjoy your newsletter. I read it every day. But anyway, I just recently bought a 2026 Ford F-150 about 2 months ago. Then doing my research, when I was searching through all the Google and on YouTube and everything, I found out that the computer system I have on there, they update it every so often. And on my truck, they've updated about four times since I've had it. And when they update it, you cannot operate it. And I was thinking that, not that they would, but they can do it in the future. They could make your vehicle inoperable. You can't drive it. And make you forced to buy a new one. So I was wondering if you know of a way we could override that, or is there a way to override that?
0: Wow. Probably not.
2: No.
0: You know what? Let me tell you, Phil, I have a 1946 Chevy that I think you might be interested
2: she
0: in.
2: She has the same problems, Phil.
0: Okay.
1: It's got to be a Ford or Dodge. You can't buy a Chevy.
0: Oh. Fix or repair daily.
2: It's so funny that he brings it up with an F-150.
1: First on race day.
2: I bought an F-150, and I didn't want to sign the agreement, and they signed it for me. And hit accept.
0: There you go.
2: Because you have to have that to drive the vehicle.
0: Well, so basically your Ford 150 is just a roving computer.
2: Mm-hmm.
0: Okay. And and if you don't want all those connected options, and that's where you can think about everything dying with it. The apps, the GPS, Apple CarPlay, whatever you might have, streaming, where the traffic is. And so basically your truck becomes before circa 2001.
2: Right. The infotainment system just does nothing for you.
0: Yes. Most of your phones say that there's like 7 to 8 years of updates. The automakers, they don't really tell you exactly what it is. I know you mentioned 10 years. I haven't seen that number exactly, but you do have to sign for this as you did.
2: Mm-hmm.
0: So if, you know, so I don't really think there's a way you can opt out because it's so integrated into the car.
1: Yeah, so it could force you to buy another vehicle after a certain amount of time, then, I guess.
0: I don't think you're going to be, I mean, they're going to keep updating it. You may not get all the updates. But there's going to be a point where these will stop. See, now, but see, we're kind of into like uncharted territory right now.
2: Right.
0: Because we have all these infotainment services, but we haven't yet had the time yet to see what really happens 10 years from now, 15 mm-hmm. years from now. It would behoove, of course, like if we look at Apple, they release new iPhones every single year. And of course, they have always said, we don't slow the battery down, which everybody looks at and rolls their eyes at them.
2: Right.
0: So because this way we have to buy a new phone because it just slows down. What they do is they update the operating system so that it's so slow on the older phone. So it's not necessarily the battery or them slowing down the processor. They're just loading that up with a whole bunch of junk that your old iPhone just won't work anymore.
2: And what he's saying is, in the future, are we going to look at them starting, the air conditioner is not going to work because of a software issue.
0: Or the heated seats won't
2: right.
0: heat.
2: Okay. Or they'll just attach a fee to everything.
0: I still can't get over Mercedes charging, what is it, $1,000 to go 1 second faster.
2: And people probably paid for it.
0: Oh, yeah, I got to get that. Hey, speaking of cars still to come, how your car has a report card and how you can actually see it. They knows exactly what you're doing here on the Kim Komando Show. 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The technology is incredible, but it's also giving criminals powerful new ways to target homeowners. 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

0: 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You know, I just love taking your phone calls. If you ever have a question for me, here's what you need to do. Head over to commando.com, and then on the top right-hand corner, there's a link that says Ask Kim. Because here's the secret. You don't have to sit on hold like all these other people. We will actually schedule you right into the show. Again, that's commando.com with a K, and then hit that Ask Kim button right in the top. Right, we're just talking about cars, okay, and how these are these roving computers.
1: Right.
0: Now, inside, you know that they're tracking every single thing that they do.
1: What?
0: I know, it's a shocker. But you can read your own file for free. I mean, they know where you go, hard brakes, when you're going fast, things like that. You want to search the LexisNexis consumer disclosure and request. You're going to get your report. Now, federal law says you have to get a copy of everything that they have on you. And in case you're wondering, like, well, how do I do this? Just head over to commando.com, and we'll have the tip right there on the homepage, because it's time for that motor mouth to hit mute.
1: Oh, gosh.
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4: I'm Dr. Anthony Lizerwitz, and this is Climate Connections. Across the U.S., millions of people live in affordable housing, and many struggle to make ends meet. And as the climate warms, they're increasingly exposed to extreme heat.
5: And sometimes have to make a decision between putting food on the table or turning on the AC to a temperature that is actually safe for people to be able to withstand the extreme heat that we're seeing.
4: In a recent report, Juan de Clet-Barreto and his team at the Union of Concerned Scientists analyzed nearly 8 million affordable housing units across the U.S. They found that almost half are in counties that received at least 21 days of extreme heat alerts from the National Weather Service in 2024.
5: Many of these homes are already homes that are energy inefficient, that do not have air conditioning units, or the folks that live there do not have the ability to easily pay for the bill.
4: Without adequate cooling, vulnerable groups, including children and the elderly, are at greater risk of heat-related illness and death. So De Clet-Barreto's team recommends policies that tackle affordability and extreme heat together. For example, ensuring that low-income people can access weatherization and energy bill assistance to help vulnerable people stay safe as temperatures rise. Climate Connections is produced by the Yale Center for Environmental Communication. 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
3: Well, good afternoon. It's Eric Ryder here with you on KKNW. As we approach 5 o'clock, it's time for a quick look at our afternoon commute. While southbound I-5 struggling a bit at this hour, stretching from about Green Lake right on down to about Denny, and finding some heavy traffic at Interurban as well. Seeing some slowing now just south of 5 in the south end. Northbound I-5 from Swift Avenue to about South Jackson is stop and go. You'll find some heavy traffic around 520 and again through the Linwood area. 405 southbound slowing Main Street and Bellevue on down to Newcastle Way and northbound heavy in Tukwila. Again from 520 on up to about Northeast 116th Kirkland area. Stay tuned to KKNW. Coming up, it's 2 more hours of the Kim Komando Show. Right now, 75 degrees here in the sunshine.
1: NBC News Radio, I'm Scott Carr. Todd Blanche has been sworn in as the next U.S. Attorney General. A ceremony took place in the Oval Office today after the Senate confirmed Blanche Saturday following weeks of debate with a handful of Republicans in opposition. The vote was 50-49, with Republican Senators Susan Collins of Maine and Lisa Murkowski of Alaska joining Democrats in opposition. Some Republicans expressed concerns about Blanche having a possible conflict of interest because he was President Trump's former personal attorney. The president also signed an executive order today focused on childhood vaccine schedules. The order would split the childhood MMR vaccines into three shots, push for all childhood immunizations to be administered at separate medical visits instead of one visit, and he made claims about vaccines harming children.
6: And I saw this early on, and I've seen proof of it, where they have a vaccination that looks like the size of a bottle of soda poured into a little child's body. And bad things happen in too many cases, because this is an explosion. This is an epidemic.
1: Trump mentioned the growing rates of autism in the U.S., and Health and Human Services Secretary Robert F. Kennedy Jr. indicated more research is underway to see if there's a connection between autism and vaccines or another environmental exposure. The eldest son of conservative congresswoman from Colorado, Lauren Boebert, is facing legal trouble again. TMZ reports 21-year-old Tyler Boebert's been arrested on three felony charges tied to the alleged sexual exploitation of a child. He was arrested in Colorado Sunday, with court records showing the alleged offense date as January 1, 2024. There'll be a full slate of primary elections on Tuesday. Voters head to the polls tomorrow in Alabama, Connecticut, Minnesota, Vermont, Wisconsin, and in South Carolina, where there's a special Senate primary after Senator Lindsey Graham's sudden death. Scott Carr, NBC News Radio. FEMA is sending water trailers to Puerto Rico as that island faces a worsening water crisis caused by severe drought and falling reservoir levels. Puerto Rican leaders had requested federal assistance. More than 180,000 households are facing rotating 48-hour water shutoffs and rationing in parts of San Juan and several surrounding communities. Questions remain regarding an incident involving one of Mark Zuckerberg's yachts failing to respond to a distress call. We get details from Rich Cassone.
7: Billionaire Facebook owner Mark Zuckerberg's $300 million yacht failed to respond to radio calls for help by a small skiff that ran out of gas off Farragut Bay. Alaska Beacon reports that while Zuckerberg's yacht was closer, a small cruise ship made the rescue instead. Maritime law mandates the nearest ship to render aid to a distress call. In a social media post, a passenger on the cruise ship said that fellow passengers booed loudly when the captain explained the situation. A spokesperson for Zuckerberg told Alaska Beacon Sunday that the billionaire and his family were not on board during the incident. I'm Rich Cassone.
1: In South Carolina, Joint Base Charleston's been renamed as Joint Base Lindsey Graham in honor of the late senator. Among those sharing some words during a dedication Monday was the Secretary of the Treasury, Scott Bessent.
8: From today forward, these planes will have Joint Base Graham on their tails. A reminder that Senator Graham was the American people's workhorse. That is why Lindsey Graham's legacy belongs here.
1: Also speaking was Secretary of War Pete Hegseth, who said Senator Graham had fought against radical leftist ideology, which Hegseth says has been running